0: With us are news. I'm Keith Peters in Washington. A new AP NORC poll finds that President Trump's approval on Iran remained low at 34%, even as a deal to reopen the Strait of Hormuz and restart negotiations materialized. The survey was conducted June 11 through 17, just after Mr. Trump called off threats to escalate the war with Iran. Respondents answered as Trump announced a deal with Iran and authorized an end to the U.S. naval blockade in the Strait of Hormuz. The poll concluded just before the deal was signed Wednesday. Trump's overall presidential approval also held steady at 37%. U.S. gas prices have fallen to just below $4 a gallon on average, bringing some relief to drivers who have seen soaring costs amid Washington's war with Iran. This is SRN News.
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5: Tonight, expect partly cloudy skies with a chance of a shower in some areas towards dawn. The low will be 56. Tomorrow will bring partly sunny conditions with a chance of a thunder shower. The high will reach 77. I'm meteorologist Jason Caterina on FM 92.7 and AM 1400. 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
14: It's
10: sure is, and I'm Jennifer Horn. Happy to be sitting in for the Sage today. You can join me on social media as well at Jennifer Horn Radio on Facebook and Instagram, at Jennifer Horn on X and on Truth. And guys, it is Open Line Friday, 888-971-SAGE. Going to tell you in a moment about a new proposal, LA becoming the latest city to take a big step in letting non-citizens vote in local elections. Surprised it really hasn't happened yet. As someone who lives in Los Angeles, I'm surprised that they are just now getting to this. San Francisco, some other liberal cities have done the same thing. I think Massachusetts has a similar law in some of their local elections as well. But before the break, we were talking to Grant in St. George on line one. Grant, welcome back to the Larry Elder Show. You had a question about packing the Supreme Court.
11: Yes, it just seems counterproductive because inevitably it's not a partisan thing, because if the Democrats pack it, then the Republican will pack it, then the Democrat will pack it, and the Republican will pack it. It never ends. It's a disaster, and it just becomes a lapdog of the executive branch, which you know, John Marshall, through different things he did, made sure that that wasn't the case, that mm-hmm. the judiciary was independent of the executive branch. Specifically when they were trying Aaron Burr for treason, for trying to take over the Gulf Coast states and rebel against America and pull across. And John Marshall didn't see enough evidence to execute him the way that Jefferson wanted him to be. The judicial thing needs to be independent of it. Now, I understand some justices are put in by Obama, some are put in by Trump, some are put in by Biden. That's how it works. And that's what the voters do. And it reflects the voting population. And that's the more important part. But it really, truly has a way of destroying the republic we live in.
10: Do you want to give you a little bit of an update, Grant? Because they have been working on this in the House of Representatives. And this is actually some good news that I can tell you. When you called, I remembered there was this Keep Nine Act that Speaker Johnson had reintroduced. I think there were 72 co-sponsors, but that was back in 2025. So I just did a quick Google search to see where that is. And there was an update actually on it June 4th of 2026. So amazing that we're talking about this. That was just a few weeks ago. The U.S. House Judiciary Committee advanced a proposed amendment to the U.S. Constitution to limit the number of justices on the United States Supreme Court. They would keep it at nine. This is called the Keep Nine Bill, and this amendment and measure would permanently cap the number of justices on the court at nine. According to Reuters, on June 4th, lawmakers said that the move was necessary to block what right now is a Democrat plan from packing the court if they regain control of Congress. So they're trying to get this to move along. So far, the Judiciary Committee voted along party lines 15-8 to move the measure forward, but it moved. To take effect, the amendment would need 2/3 of a vote both in the House and the Senate. And they would need to vote. They would need all of the states, by the way, to ratify it. So that's where it is now. They would need 38 states to ratify it. So that's where it is now. And we'll see what happens. But at least they're thinking about this, because sometimes Republicans get taken by surprise, even when Democrats sell their ideas loudly. And then we seem surprised when they actually want to implement it. So thank you for the phone call. All right, Marty in Lexington, Kentucky. Hi, Marty.
14: Hello.
10: Hi.
14: Yes, 2 points. One, anybody who's ever lived in a communist country is fully aware that that's a mistake. And I think it was Einstein that said doing the same experiment over and over and expecting different results is insanity. Mm-hmm. So I equate communism, socialism, and the people who are pushing it as insane, because it's been experimented so many times and fails.
10: But see, I think if you're talking about Democrats who are pushing socialist candidates, by the way, and pushing socialism in this country, and it's catching fire, which is so disturbing, they want that. And I think they want it not because they believe in what they're selling. They want it because they know it will destroy the country, and they can rebuild it as they see fit. And they're going to rebuild it so that they're in power and the rest of us suffer.
14: Well, you're right. That's all they care about is power. And what better way to have power is to create socialism? Because who has the power? The few that are in charge. I mean, Fidel Castro was a communist. He was in charge. That's what they want. They don't want to work for it. They don't want to earn it. They just want
15: power.
10: Yeah, just want power, and they want to give people just enough to let them stay in power. That's what's really disturbing here. Thanks so much for the phone call. Open Line Friday here on the Larry Elder Show, 888-971-SAGE. Guys, it was Tulsi Gabbard's last day as a director of national intelligence, and she left an explosive present for Dr. Fauci. We've got it for you next. I'm Jennifer Horn. It's the Larry Elder Show.

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10: Here we are. Thanks for joining us. It is the Larry Elder Show. I'm Jennifer Horn, sitting in for my friend, The Sage. Today, he'll be back with you next week. Give him a follow on all the social media platforms at Larry Elder. You can find me on Instagram and Facebook at Jennifer Horn Radio and on X and on Truth at Jennifer Horn. And thanks for joining us today. Open Line Friday. We've gone through some of the big issues of today and of the week. And John in Cleveland on line one. Thanks for holding. John, you're on the Larry Elder Show. Hello, John. All right, we lost John. Mike in Sacramento up next. John's loss. Mike is your gain. Hello, Mike.
11: Hey there. You're Hi. Doing an absolutely wonderful job.
10: Thank you so much. I appreciate that.
11: I just wanted to say that Gavin out here in California, not accidentally, not stupidly, but purposely, has destroyed over 1 million acres of farms, family-owned farms, ranches, orchards, and vineyards.
10: Yeah. This is something a lot of people don't know unless they're familiar with the landscape of California politics. And that is that if you drive up the 5 freeway throughout California, you are going to see a state-sponsored Dust Bowl sign all over the farms in California because of environmental restrictions. They've really held back. They've sent farmers packing and running from the state because they can't get the water and the resources that they need for cattle farms, for almonds, all of these great products of California. And Newsom is responsible for that. And even, you know, one of the interesting things is that Brooke Rollins, the Department of Agriculture secretary, has been looking into California to try to see if she can bring some relief from the federal government. That's how bad it's getting. Thanks so much for the phone call. Let's sneak one in. Ken in Boise, Idaho. Hi, Ken.
12: Good to talk to you.
10: Thanks. Good to talk to you.
12: So I think we should give Iran the nuclear weapon.
10: Okay, this is some crazy stuff here, Ken. Why should we do that?
12: I wanted to give them a live one and drop it on their head. in Tehran.
10: Okay, I see what you mean. You want us to give them a nuclear weapon. Is that what you're saying?
12: Yes. In 1979, I was about 34 years old, and at that time I said, let's make that a glass parking lot right now. And I still believe we should do that.
10: Well, I think it's an interesting idea. I don't know if we're prepared to go full nuke on Iran yet, but appreciate you and appreciate the phone calls, and always great. All right, really quickly, Greg in L.A., you've got like 10 seconds, Greg.
5: Miss Jennifer, one point in fact, our parents were separated for about 3 years during World War II. The husband fought in the war. He survived all of that. Then they came back and then eventually started having this large family of ours. We're Yaqui Indian, Mexican, and Spanish in our lineage.
10: We're out of time, but I wanted to try to sneak you in because you'd been holding. Thanks so much for the phone call, and hopefully we'll pick it up again next week. Thank you all for joining us. Happy Father's Day to all the dads out there. Thanks to the whole crew here on The Larry Elder Show. I'm Jennifer Horn. It is The Larry Elder Show.
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15: News
14: o'clock.
15: This hour from Town Hall, I'm Keith Peters in Washington. Israel and the Iran-backed Hezbollah militant group agreed Friday to halt the heavy fighting in southern Lebanon that had threatened to unravel an interim peace agreement between the United States and Iran. In a Salem Radio Network interview, retired Lieutenant Colonel Robert McGinnis said part of the peace deal with Iran is dependent on Israel's conflict with Hezbollah.
16: The balance of it on working with the proxies like Hezbollah, I can be sympathetic to Israel primarily because they've been attacked consistently by, Hezbollah and obviously the Hamas mess. And then the Houthis continue to occasionally bombard with whatever ballistic missiles they have.
15: Hezbollah and Israel went to war shortly after the outbreak of the wider conflict, with Hezbollah firing rockets and drones at civilian communities in northern Israel, and Israel seizing large swaths of southern Lebanon. Firefighters respond after Russian attacks targeted the Kharkiv and Odessa regions of Ukraine.
17: Overnight, Russia carried out strikes with guided aerial bombs on Kharkiv and nearby districts. According to Ukraine's State Emergency Service, 10 people, including 4 children, were injured. One of the strikes damaged a warehouse, igniting a large-scale fire that firefighters were still battling into Friday. The attack also damaged up to 40 private residential buildings and vehicles. While in the central Dnipropetrovsk region, Russian artillery and drone attacks hit 3 districts. An 8-year-old girl was killed in Pavlovrad and a 49-year-old woman was hospitalized with injuries. Then in the southern city of Kherson, a Russian drone struck a passenger minibus, wounding 5. I'm Charles Tillethesma.
15: The remnants of Tropical Storm Arthur are battering parts of the southeastern United States with heavy rain. More on these stories at townhall.com.
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21: The war has diminished Iran. It doesn't any longer have an Air Force, a Navy, anti-aircraft equipment, radar, or practically anything else. And yet the Democrats say that Iran is better off now than it was 4 months ago. Can you imagine getting away with that? How stupid can some people be? Question mark, question mark, question mark. That is the 45th and 47th president of the United States, Donald John Trump, from his Truth Social account. I completely agree. The only thing that I would add to that is that you could also say a lot of warmongering Republicans are feeling the exact same way. I started off yesterday's show giving the president a W for the initial stages of this peace deal with Iran. I think I gave the definitive breakdown of what's in the deal. I recommend that to all of you. Subscribe to the podcast. You can keep up with this stuff. And I try to make things as succinct as possible and try to make it as clear as possible. And I think that take is aging pretty well thus far. Some new polling has come out that shows that the from Qantas polling, that the initial reaction, the preliminary U.S.-Iran agreement, is overwhelmingly popular. 56% approve, 13% disapprove. So that's 4x the number, and then some, more than 4x approve over disapprove. And we're just getting started here. So let's see if this thing can cook and just note all the panickings, all the people acting like America has been disgraced and embarrassed. This has all been entirely consistent with Donald Trump's foreign policy for really decades, but certainly the last 10 years. He was never a regime change guy. He was never a boots on the ground guy. He was always a bomb the bad guys quickly and leave guy and try to broker new deals, so that new countries can come into the fold economically on a global scale. This is it. I have to say this every show. And I will continue to say it every show until the message becomes crystal to everyone. I will give you an update on the peace right now. And being that it is the Middle East, peace in the Middle East over the last couple of days has looked like light war. That's basically what it is. The president summed this up earlier during this process, that the cycle tends to involve just a certain amount of skirmishes all the time. There's almost never a pure peace. And that's what we've got in the first couple of days. Iran is, of course, state sponsors of the Hezbollah terrorist group that is a huge part of the fabric of Lebanon. And there's back and forth between Israel and Lebanon. Lebanon initially killed four Israelis during the ceasefire, and Israel responded, as they often do, with way more force than Hezbollah did. They launched 80 missiles into Lebanon, killing more Lebanese or more Hezbollah members as well, but also civilians always get caught up in this because of Hezbollah always strategically putting terror assets in civilian areas. Israel said they want to empty the villages, which I don't love that rhetoric from Israel, which has been pretty consistent over the last 4 months. Israel has never missed a chance to use unhelpful rhetoric. Sorry, I say this as I always note the caveat, deeply pro-Israel person, always seems like they're getting the wrong rhetoric going on. So this is typical. It's not good. And it's why Trump is mad at Israel, is because Trump is calling on people to not be typical, to do something different, to try to do something that could maybe broker a broader peace. But breaking news, as of this morning, there is now a ceasefire in effect in southern Lebanon after weeks of violence has been escalating and four Israeli soldiers being killed overnight, and Israel, of course, launching retaliatory attacks that dwarf the initial attacks. So all of that makes sense. It's all how it is. And again, watch your panickins. Keep an eye on the panickins, the people who are freaking out on Israel, dead wrong, and the people who are acting like this is not a peace, dead wrong. All of this is stuff that gets worked out. And this always happens every single time. Whenever there's a peace announced, there's always 48 hours of people frantically bombing people and then saying, okay, we'll back off now. So this always happens. And what's noteworthy here is the agreement was reportedly brokered by Qatar, or as it is pronounced in D.C., gutter. And it's amazing because another one of those countries that is largely a U.S. ally now, that at the beginning of Trump's first term, we would have seen as probably an enemy, adversary, and now is being very helpful, trying to broker peace in a region that has been fraught with war for as long as I've been alive and then some. So President Trump and the White House, according to Fox, sending a message to Israel warning the country needs to moderate its response to Lebanon. It's been crystal clear that this has been consistently the message from President Trump. Israel has not taken the message yet, but it does seem like as of this morning, there is hope that we're going to move forward in a productive way in that light. And so, of course, the world is very happy about all this stuff, and people are seeing it, particularly people with money on the line. The Dow continues to tick up. S&P continues to tick up. NASDAQ continues to tick up. Oil, $77 a barrel. Brent's at $80 a barrel. This is all good stuff. And people are just feeling the pinch. People are really feeling the heat of the economy and the fact that the energy sector is just too expensive. And now there's all these reports coming out that with the latest AI wave, that there is a huge crisis in terms of memory, computer memory, a memory crisis. That means that Apple is now going to be raising all of their prices of their products, which affects a lot of people. One of the biggest companies on earth, and one of the companies on earth that generates the most revenue. So a lot of the most commerce on earth done through Apple, all this stuff, Trump is keenly aware of this, and he knows that given Iran's nature, we're probably going to be looking at several months before the dust settle on this thing. And so a lot of people are now in a spot where they could look like they got this wrong, and just pay attention to people who went way out on a limb and were extremely negative, because there are a lot of dynamics here that cause alignments and allies to go at each other. One of the things that I've been tracking, everyone's tracking this online, it's one of the hottest stories of the day, Giorgia Meloni, the Italian prime minister, who we all love at Breitbart, has been not helpful in this regard. And so, oh, good. I'm looking at this. I'm looking at this now. This is a lead story at another major website. And the one of Trump's closest allies in Europe for a long time, and was not helpful allowing us to use Italian bases during the Iranian conflict over the last 4 months. Trump sees this as a betrayal. If any of you understand President Trump, you will understand, you know that he regards betrayals, the disloyal, as worse than the enemy. He likes clarity. He doesn't like to get stabbed in the back. If you're going to stab him in the front. So he doesn't like people who were formerly his allies. I'll tell you, I can guarantee you that if there's ever negative coverage of Trump at Breitbart, and there is from time to time, a lot less this term than the first term. But the first term is quite a bit. Even though overall, I think his first administration was successful. There's a lot more, I had a lot more problems with it than this current one. But when we put up something negative, I always hear about it. Always hear about it from someone. And part of it is because we're seen as largely in the tent. And so if you see someone who is in the tent betray you, he really does not take kindly to that. So what he said about Giorgia Meloni is that she was begging him for a photograph with him at the G7. And sounds just like trash talk from him. And Trump also said he felt sorry for her. And she fired back saying that Trump's statements are fabricated and she's appalled. And I don't know why the president of the United States behaves this way towards his allies. See, that's the key here, is that you're his ally, but you wouldn't let him use the bases. And you're making a spectacle because what ends up happening, the media loves to drive wedges. And Trump knows the media better than anyone. Recall, he was the biggest TV star on earth before he became president. You guys might remember that. So what happens is that if Breitbart puts up something negative about Trump, then the media sees, oh, let's drive a wedge between parts of Trump's coalition. Giorgia Meloni, his top ally in Europe, if she's not helping him with the bases, then let's use that to drive a wedge. And that actually does more harm to the movement than if the Washington Post or New York Times or MS Now says something more negative about Trump, because they always do that. CNN's always negative about Trump. So it's one of these things where, you know, Spain is always negative about Trump. They never say anything nice about Trump. So it's not newsworthy. That is the proverbial dog bites man. Not newsworthy. But when Meloni is negative on Trump, that's man bites dog. That's interesting. And the media uses that. Trump's keenly aware of this. But Meloni insisting that she Italy and I never beg. She's taking the bait. She's taking the bait, and she's being hysterical about this. And hopefully they all make up, and they probably will. So I think that is probably where this is going. But overall, Trump still getting the W so far, and more great news if Israel and Lebanon, this peace is real that we got announced this morning. It even enhances a deal that's already popular and could conceivably get better. It's the Middle East. We will be cautious. We're not weighing in 100% yet, but things are looking promising. More on all this when we return on Alex Marlow Show.
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21: Journalist Nick Sorter is reporting that U.S. Park Police are investigating another 8647 inscription, this time on the sealant at the Lincoln Memorial Reflecting Pool. And that's just the latest. Remember, we had the 8647 in the grass. And then we had, of course, Jim Comey's 8647 with the seashells on the beach. All this is about eliminating President Trump. And now there's new surveillance towers that are being deployed around the pool. And I got to say, I just did a bunch of happy talk about the Iran deal, which I'm really kind of liking thus far. I'll do some not happy talk. There's a lot of people on the online right who are trying to excuse what's going on with the reflecting pool. I think it was a great idea to try to reinvigorate it. But all this algae that we're seeing and the parts of the pool seem to be coming apart. It really is giving the media a lot of fodder, and I do think we got to clean this up. And a lot of people are saying, oh, the media is obsessed with this. The media is obsessed with this. No, first of all, there should be surveillance so that we know that the people aren't desecrating it. And then second of all, we should try to figure out some of the mechanics so we have a beautiful reflecting pool, because we're just 3 weeks away from July 4th. We're almost there to the America 250 celebration festivities, and I want to get this thing loaded up like with some great vibes. And so I don't think that just because NBC and ABC and John Carl are obsessed with this thing, and they shouldn't be, and they should be on other stuff, they should be on their actual problems facing Americans. The whole goal was to make this place classier. So let's do it. It's the Trump's a builder, and let's get this done. I don't know who's responsible. I'm not naming names, not calling anyone out in particular. But there's a lot of people who are saying, oh, well, we shouldn't care. We should care. We should care. And if Obama was president or Biden was president, we would say this is a problem and we got to fix it. So I hope they sort it out. And yes, we can walk and chew gum at the same time. We can police fraud and we can win wars and also have a nice area where our national monuments are, National Mall. Okay, that's my take. So it's a feel free to do with that what you will. All right, back to some fun stuff. So the Barack Obama library opening has been nonstop fun. All of you are going to get sent this video over the next day or two of Joe Biden wandering around on the stage, seeming lost. I don't need to play it. There's no audio component, so it's unjustifiable for a show that, yes, we were on TV, we were on YouTube, we're on Rumble, but largely a radio show. No justification for that. But I will play some clips of some of the speeches and some of the celebrities who were there. And none is more entertaining than this from Tom Hanks being asked by MS Now a question. Let's play this one. This is 11.
14: It's great to see you.
15: What can I do for the 800 people?
14: Jacob Soboroff,
15: MS Now.
14: We're live on MS Now.
15: All right, add a zero to it if you need to.
14: I would say millions now that you're on our air.
15: All right.
21: So he's mocking MS Now. He says, what can I do for the 800 people who are watching MS Now? Okay, maybe I can add a zero to it. Everyone, you know how good we have it right now that we got Woody from Toy Story. Toy Story 5 is coming out this weekend. I'm going to go see it. You know why I'm going to go see it? The whole premise is that the analog toys are fighting with the digital toys. It's one of the best previews that I've ever seen. And so I'm going to see it. I'm going to check it out. So it's the look. I know that I don't like patronizing evil Disney, but it sounds good. So, and I got a bunch of kids and we got a lot of Saturday afternoons wandering around looking for stuff to do. So I don't know if I'll see it this weekend, but I will report back if it's any good. But Tom Hanks is a lifelong card-carrying Democrat who is just mocking MS Now, driving no viewers. They have no clout. They have no say. They're completely irrelevant other than for providing cuts like that for us to make fun of them. I also really enjoy that's reporter Jacob Soboroff, who is also a Harvard Westlake alumnus and same high school that I went to, famed, one of the top schools in the country, and one of their more beloved sons because he is radical left-wing politics and is one of the guys who's rode hard for open borders. This is one of the biggest open borders advocates in American public life. And it's just great to see him mocked by Tom Hanks. Wasn't expecting that. And that's a clip that will live in infamy. And I love it. All right. David Letterman also was there, and he had a couple of choice cuts that were being passed around. Let's play 14, guys.
14: There was a lot of presidents up there, but one was missing. Was he missed?
16: I don't even want to get started here because that taints the spirit of the afternoon.
14: Well, you know what? Touche. I appreciate you.
21: So he says that it taints the spirit of the afternoon to trash Trump. Things are changing. People are getting it. Letterman, another guy, radical left winger, And he still is just, I don't really want to trash Trump because he's talking about Trump was not at the ceremony. And a lot of people are misinterpreting this, saying that it would have tainted it if Trump was there. No, it taints it to make it political when the politics is not helping the left. Making everything political is not helping them. And this is what MS Now can't help but doing. And so there's Soboroff again, smiling, and he's got great flow, and he's got the cool guy glasses, but he's still getting dunked on again by left-wing celebrities who don't want to take the bait because they're aware it's not helping them. We'll be right back with more.
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13: With SRN News, I'm Ron Taylor. Israel and the Iran-backed Hezbollah terrorist group agreed to halt the heavy fighting in southern Lebanon that had threatened to unravel an interim peace agreement between the U.S. and Iran. Neither Israel nor Hezbollah immediately confirmed the truce. It came after a heavy exchange of fire, killing 47 people in Lebanon and 4 Israeli soldiers. The American push for high-stakes talks with Iran has hit a snag. Iranian officials didn't travel to Switzerland as planned for the talks, and are insisting that fighting in Lebanon must stop first. Vice President J.D. Vance was prepared to meet with Iranian counterparts this weekend at a Swiss mountain resort before his trip was abruptly postponed. Emergency services rushed to the scene of a collision between two trains north of London Friday afternoon that killed one person. Both trains traveling south to London St. Pancras Station, where they collided outside the town of Bedford. More online at srnnews.com. This is SRN News.
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21: Bono is continuing the narrative that Michelle Obama is a gorgeous woman. We've been hearing this for a very long time. She's an incredibly grumpy woman. And I don't know what your classic definitions of beauty are, but I'll tell you that she seems like she got the skinny shot, a.k.a. the fat shot, after being in charge of school lunches for our kids, and just looks even more bummed out than ever. That's all I can say. I won't comment on her arms, but I'll tell you, Bono might differ. Let's play cut 10, please, guys.

0: If you couldn't hear that subtleties of that, you look so beautiful, Michelle. I mean, you got to just, it's the pandering to the Obamas. It's just, when are we going to get past this? It's just such a divisive administration. I was just thinking about everything from the rhetoric constantly portraying the country as just having just all this racial animosity. The fact that the Trayvon Martin, the famous incident where Obama said that if he had a son, he would look like Trayvon, which was very formative to me for giving up on him. I never had much hope for him. But when he took advantage of that opportunity, instead of to unite the country after the Trayvon Martin hoax, where it was portrayed as him being murdered by a white in a racial hate crime, it was actually a Latin American individual, George Zimmerman, who was a white Latino, is the way the media tried to frame it, tried to cover their own behind, after they'd fought so much that Zimmerman had gashed in the back of his head, that Obama took advantage of that to try to divide the country politically. And then all the signature pieces of legislation, the Obamacare, is not passed without a single Republican vote. And the fact that he was just constantly acting as though it was the Republicans who were unwilling to work with him, where he never moved an inch towards their direction to try to unify. Just such a divisive guy and super boring rhetorician. I'll tell you, I've got a podcast coming out tomorrow with Emma Jo Morris where I play some of his cuts, some of his speeches with the opening of his library. And they're so boring, I can't play them on live radio. I don't have enough time. I can do them on the podcast because I have an unlimited amount of time. But I can't, when you've only got an hour here on the show, I'm not going to make you listen to Obama hem and haw. I will make you listen to one Michelle Obama cut, though. This is cut 8, please, guys.
1: Immigrants proving what it truly means to be a dreamer. These folks aren't Americans, too. They are America. They are the beating heart of this country. They are us, and we are them. And to ignore this simple truth, to refuse to respect the contributions and experiences of people who aren't exactly like us, y'all, it puts us all at risk. Failing to see the humanity in all people puts us all on a slippery slope.
0: So many straw mans in this, that just because we don't want illegal immigration invaders coming into our country and being treated as if they're not just only Americans, but they're the best Americans, which is what the Obama wing of American politics has done, it's harming the country immeasurably. We can't afford it. We can't afford the schools. We can't afford the health care. We can't afford all the crimes taking place. Trump was just talking about how Mexico has been completely overtaken by the cartels. Why do we want invaders to come into our country nonstop, unchecked? So if you guys think woke is dead, no. It's latent, it's dormant, it's coming there. LA City Council took a major step towards letting non-citizens vote. So they're trying to get non-citizens to vote in LA, a city that was ruined by illegal immigration, the original sin of LA and California, illegal immigration. Ruined the schools, ruined the health care, made school unaffordable, made it so that the left kept collecting untoward amount of taxes, driving normal families out, letting the killers and the junkies take over the parks instead of the families. All of it started with illegal immigration, and now they want to make illegal immigration, illegal aliens able to vote. Why? Because they don't believe in citizenship. They just believe in enshrining their own power. It is a clear divide in this country. There's nothing clearer. And the fact of the matter is that she would give this speech when we learned that there was a massive plot on the UFC event at the White House by a dreamer, one of Barack Obama's dreamers, one of the best Americans around, an illegal alien who came here from Mexico, part of the Dream Act. That was the guy who was the ringleader plotting to blow up the UFC event with a huge multi-level terror plan. And she's out there touting the dreamers and lecturing the rest of us. The sanctimoniousness of the Obamas. Good. I hope they keep giving me content. That's why I love the new Obama library. I can't get enough of it. The UFC event continues to bait all of the suckers and losers out. All of the unfun people who have lost any joy in their lives. Here's a Boston College history professor talking about what the UFC fight was like over the weekend. Play cut 16, please, guys.
2: What you are watching Trump do right now is deliberately tear that apart. And he is doing so on the same cultural argument, of course, that people used to back the first Gilded Age. That is, these culture wars that turn white Americans against marginalized people of color.
3: Right.
2: That's the bottom line there. So, I mean, it's not really a stretch to say that the same impulse that created the UFC fight on the White House lawn is the impulse that really pushed lynching in the late 19th century.
0: So that's a woman named Heather Cox Richardson, who has a huge following online, one of the most popular historical writers, clearly someone on the far left, who just very declaratively and as if she knows the truth says that anyone who wants to watch combat sports at the White House, this is the same culture that got us lynching. Of course, this cheapens lynching. It makes it so that anyone who was lynched, like, wait a minute, are we sure it's the same as guys doing prize fights? Like, that's the same? Like, what if your family has in their history someone who was lynched? Or someone who was involved in a lynching. It was a real thing that happened, not as often as the left would like to think it happened in their effort to try to pretend like we have a horrific country. But overall, it did happen. And doesn't it cheapen it to suggest that it's the same mentality when there's a lot of people, whites and blacks, fighting each other while whites and blacks watch and people have a great time doing it? That's the same as lynching? And what's interesting in that clip, if you're watching the footage, that was on Abilio Jim Acosta's podcast, formerly of CNN. And he's sitting there with his horn-rimmed glasses on, smiling and laughing along as if it's some sort of a brilliant point and it's really fun to make this point. Not only is there no pushback, that's absurd, and in fact, it really does cheapen anyone who has a legacy that goes back to lynching. Like, it kind of cheapens their whole family struggle here to act like this is the same mentality. And who are you, white lady, to tell us that? No, Abilio Jim just sits there and just goes, genius. Yeah, you're incredible. It is just the bubbled nature of this stuff. It's really, it means we just have to keep winning. We have to keep winning because if we ever lose again, these are the people who will be in charge, the people who want illegal aliens voting in L.A., and the people who think that lynching is the same as a combat sport at the White House. You almost don't even want to spend the time debunking the arguments because any sane person knows how insane it sounds. All right, let's go back to having some more fun. The Knicks owner, James Dolan, he was throwing shade at Zohra Mamdani. I don't know James Dolan's politics. I was trying to look into it. It seems pretty neutral. I don't think he's like a political guy. But Mamdani gave a viral speech at the Knicks parade over the weekend. And he was doing all this name dropping, and he's got rhetorical gifts. He does. And I like boosting Mamdani because, first of all, he is an actual communist. I think he's an Islamist. I think he's pro importing the third world to replace Americans, which I think is useful to see that experiment take place. And also, he'll never be president because he was born in Uganda. And recall J-Lo herself, Jennifer Lopez, Jenny from the Block. She said herself that you have to be born in New York to be a New Yorker. So thus, Mamdani is not a real New Yorker. Donald Trump, on the other hand, born in Queens, is a New Yorker. So important to note that. We repeat that now and again on the show. But James Dolan, the Knicks owner, watched Mamdani give this speech where he's name-dropping all these Knicks who were in their prime while Mamdani was, you know, living in Uganda, presumably. And then now Dolan comes up and he actually says that I don't need your vote. I don't need to quote you because if you're a real Knicks fan, you already know it. Obviously throwing shade at the 10 minutes of name dropping that Mamdani was doing during his speech, which is, it looks like a good speech if you're giving it in speech and debate class, but there is something that just reeks of calculatedness, inauthenticity, and just a throwback to politicians that woo over, I think, simple-minded and midwit level intellects. But it's really cool because this Knicks news cycle, and I had a feeling it was going to work out this way, it has just looked so good for normal people. It's the trying to get people to politicize this team has just totally backfired. We learned that Jalen Brunson prefers the taxes in Texas to New York. We learned that the owner of the Knicks doesn't like Mamdani trying to take credit for the team when so many people have really been truly with the Knicks for such a long time. When people try to act like it was inappropriate for Trump to show up at a game, then people were reminded that Trump had been going sitting courtside for decades and decades and is clearly a fan. And there's never been an instance, there's not one data point to suggest that those who tried to co-opt this team with Taylor Swift brand activation, Democrat Party activist Taylor Swift, that's actually been effective at all in terms of courting people. It's just the left is not cool and the right is cool. One of the players in the Knicks, Tyler Kolek, was stopped by police. And I have to tell you that this is, Tyler Kolek is a Caucasian man, not one of the stars of the team, not a household name, wasn't a name I was familiar with, but someone who's on the team. And he was stopped by cops because the cops thought he was a fan. And I will tell you that this level of racism is beyond belief in this country. To stop a white man who was on the basketball team simply because he's white, which is what it was, right? It's a, that was a, they got confused because he's a white guy, because the NBA, I mean, largely black guys. So this was racism. Guys in the booth, am I out of line here? That they stopped the white guy for racist reasons. This is the equivalent of, you know, Mayor Bloomberg stop and frisk, just stopping black guys. We all knew that was racist. Would he have been stopped if he was black? I don't think so. Thus, it is racist. And we need a deep investigation into this. Also, Tyler Kolek wearing a Knicks 1993 NBA World Championship shirt, which a lot of people are attributing that to a subtle shout out to President Trump, who was mocked for, I guess, not knowing who the Knicks were when it was. What was the story exactly? It was that there was the it was Hochul. What did she say exactly, Sean? Well, we'll look this up during the break, and I'll come back to this. But this is where it was a subtle nod to Hochul implied that the Knicks did, that Trump didn't know who were on the Knicks team in a championship year. She got the year wrong. I think that's what it was. But I'll look this up during the break. But anyway, people are just nonstop making this fun. And I'll tell you what's not fun, though. Canada World Cup soccer match ending in a brawl. Those Canadians and the Qataris fighting even after the 6-0 win. I love that stuff. It was a brawl between Canada. Canada was out there. Maybe Canada's getting some stones, standing up to Trump, and now they're fighting at the World Cup. Look, it's a, you love to see it. It's spectacle. It's sport. It's combat sports. And I'll tell you, it kind of reminds me a lot of lynching. We'll be right back.

0: In the War of 1812, our nation fought and won America's religious freedom. Today, that constitutional right is being assaulted once more from within.
1: Religious liberty and rights in general were under attack. We all of a sudden became the enemy.
0: In the important new documentary by Dawn's Early Light, anti-Christian bias is exposed at the highest levels of government.
2: I got 6 months house arrest, 5 years probation.
3: I'm sorry, our rights have been suspended?
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0: Follow the sweeping investigation of President Trump's task force to eradicate anti-Christian bias. The governmental hostility and prejudice is uncovered, and Trump's fight to restore our constitutional liberties and religious freedom.
5: If we will not be governed by God, we must be governed by tyrants.
0: 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Yeah.
6: 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Some of this rhetoric on the left that has become so normalized is radicalizing people to do some very, very scary things.
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7: The following is not an act.

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5: I'd ask him to name the starting lineup of the 1993 championship team and see how he does with the Kathy Hochul said about Trump, only that the Knicks hadn't won a championship since 1973, thus the shirt and a great troll from the Knicks players. All right, we've got Larry O'Connor coming in. He is the morning host for us at Salem and a close friend of mine for many years. I have a full podcast with him about to go out to promote. He's got a cruise with Salem, LarryCruise.com. For that, Jennings will be there, Gallagher will be there, LarryCruise.com. 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Full interview in the podcast. We'll play a big cut right now.
6: But you saw something in him, and I think in the potential of the new media space, where you were a theater guy. I know, I think it was you had a sales background too, and you were doing all sorts of different stuff. And then something drew you to Andrew's. I'm going to literally change my life to try to facilitate this guy fulfill his vision. And you were very declarative about it. Like, it was very clear from the moment you walked into the building that this was you were a man on a mission.
7: This is my future. Yeah, I believed in him, and I believed everything that he saw, the vision that he had, and we're living that vision right now, Alex. Honestly, it's incredible what he knew, what a visionary he was. And yeah, I used to joke that I worked for 20 years in the commercial theater business. I was the manager of the Schubert Theater in L.A. I managed big musicals and big productions in L.A. I worked for 5 years on Broadway in New York, all on the management side of things. And I joked that taking a job with Andrew Breitbart as a, you know, first as a writer, blogger, and then as the editor of the video site and starting a streaming radio show, that it was the same thing as buying a red Corvette, you know, in your midlife crisis. This was my midlife crisis. I decided to just say, you know what, my life that I've been living up until now, other than, you know, my marriage and my kids, Everything else was less than

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5: 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You see why I'm judicious about guests? And look, I admit, this is not an interview show. I've got friends and colleagues who do a great job. They'll have 10 guests a day, and I just would rather talk to callers. I like this show being caller driven, but boy, when we get a guest like KT McFarland, an opportunity to talk to her, and again, my text line is just flooded with people saying, wow, she's great. Thanks for the clarity. Thanks for helping us understand this complicated, difficult situation. And look, a poll just came out. Nearly 60% of Americans are in favor of the Iran Memorandum of Understanding. Huh, go figure. Looks like, turns out people like peace and cheap gas. And, you know, don't look now, but the Republicans' midterm odds are skyrocketing. That's why I get annoyed when I hear people on our side tear something like this apart. I can think of some talk show hosts that I'd like to see interview KT McFarland. Let them go toe-to-toe with her. And let her... And you could tell, look, none of us are infatuated with any of this. None of us are jumping, you know, through hoops celebrating this. It's a difficult... It's like she said, it's the Middle East. These people have been fighting each other for 2,000 years. But... doggone it, is she good. I may offer her to my pal Mark Davis. Maybe she could be one of our first M&M Extra podcast guests, because we're gonna roll out slowly, maybe some occasional super guests. Today on the M&M Extra, we get very personal. Mark and I are going to talk Father's Day. And I'm a little embarrassed because I've got kind of a bleak childhood when it comes to my dad and all of that, losing him at a very early age. He's got some great stories about his dad. So if you check it out, M&M Extra, the podcast that continues to become more and more popular with each passing day. Check it out on YouTube. You can subscribe. I think we're close to 4,000 or more subscribers. We're very close. I think we're only like 50 away. Last time I checked, Has anybody looked lately?

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6: This is Hugh Hewitt for townhall.com. The Winter Fortress, the epic mission to sabotage Hitler's atomic bomb, is a 2016 book by Neil Bascom. It tells the harrowing story of Norwegian commandos who attacked the German site at Wehrmacht in World War II. It was the Nazis' only plant for the mass production of heavy water, on which they had placed their primary bet to produce atomic weapons during World War II. I wish it had been converted to the film that it was option to be, because it would have been a shortcut for those who don't understand why Donald Trump is singularly focused on ensuring the Islamic Republic of Iran cannot make or buy a nuclear weapon. Trump is motivated by a conviction similar to that held by Churchill and FDR. They knew Hitler would use any weapon he could obtain, even as Trump and Netanyahu know the fanatics in Iran would use any weapon they could build or buy. Did we achieve enough to end the Iranian regime nuclear program? Time will tell. The threat has existed for 2 decades now. Bravo to Trump for his orders to start destroying it. I'm Hugh Hewitt.
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0: Gosh, I appreciated getting to talk to Dr. Stephen Meyer here on The Mike Gallagher Show. And I want to play for you one of the smartest guys I've ever had a chance to interview, Dr. Victor Davis Hanson, in just a moment. First of all, portions of our show are sponsored by Americans for Prosperity. And this is our year. This is 250
8: that I love. Science and Ross Perot, okay? Okay. The Perot Museum of Science on Woodall Rogers is an architectural nightmare. It's a, it looks like a building they left in the dryer for too long. It's wrinkly. It's weird. It's just blech. I love the building. I love it. Please, everybody go. It's fantastic. But architecturally, no, no, no. Feel the same way. Listen, if a president I actually voted for put up a library that was this ghastly, I would say so.
3: It's gross. I mean, and then the ceremony yesterday itself, of course, it was star-studded. It was a who's who of leftism. Poor Hillary. Yeah. Did you see Hillary Clinton's outfit? Now, I'm no, you know, Brad Pitt here. I'm not in any position to judge other people's outfits. But she had on this, like this Hamburglar hat. She had this big, black, wide-rimmed hat. And she had big oversized glasses. And Mark, it was like 75 degrees outside, and she was wearing like this big overcoat. Somebody posted this. This is the funniest thing. I just reposted it on X. So check this out. There's a picture of her sitting there looking uncomfortable because she had to be hot. I mean, this thing, she, and it says, the Bethany O'Leary wrote, Hillary Clinton looks like a retired KGB agent who settled down in Boca Raton, but still keeps a vial of poison in her fountain pen just in case.
8: Tremendous.
3: How good is that? Tremendous. That's perfect. And then poor Joe Biden, they did it again. Did you see them? They left him
8: on stage. Jill has to know she can't walk off and leave him anywhere.

0: Here's, but you know, I would push back gently on this a little.
1: I'm teasing.
0: Well, I like what you say about looking for things to be mad about. I'm just not that angry about it, and it's exhausting. However, is it not a uniquely Texas matter? Is it not? I mean, I can see it being a Texas holiday. What's it got to do with the rest of the country?
1: I think that ours were down Galveston were the last black people in America. I'm getting black people in Idaho, if there were any. There's scarcely any now. They were the last freed slaves to learn that they were freed.
0: Right, but that's my point.
1: It's in the country.
0: A Texas story. So make it a Texas holiday, but why do people in, you know, Ohio need to celebrate something that happened in Texas?
1: Because as I said 10 seconds ago, it was the moment at which every freed slave in America, it wasn't true that every freed slave knew it until the Texas slaves were informed.
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0: That's a wrap for a Friday. 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We hold these truths to be self-evident. 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Maybe you have, but what about your kids, your friends? This July 4th, my friends at Americans for Prosperity are encouraging all Americans to do exactly that through the Declaration Project. 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Those aren't old ideas. They're the foundation of America, the greatest nation the globe has ever seen. So this Independence Day, gather your family, your neighbors, or your friends, and read the Declaration together at the picnic, at the beach, before the fireworks. 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
7: News this hour from Town Hall. I'm Ron Taylor. There are hopes for a new truce between Israel and Hezbollah.
8: Israel and the Hezbollah militant group agreed on Friday to renew their ceasefire after fighting postponed Iran-US talks in Switzerland. Word of the ceasefire coming from two regional officials and a US official. The truce was mediated by Qatar, the US and Iran, the regional officials say. Both Israel and Hezbollah have not immediately commented. Talks between the US and Iran have been called off after intense fighting between Israel and Hezbollah in southern Lebanon, raising questions about an initial agreement to end the war in Iran. I'm Charles Tillidesma.
7: Israeli Prime Minister Benjamin Netanyahu's office did not immediately comment. UK police continue to investigate a deadly train crash.
9: The incident occurred on lines connecting St. Pancras Station to central England in Scotland. Photos on social media show victims with head bandages and two damaged trains still on the tracks. Bedfordshire Fire and Rescue crews arrived at the scene after the incident was reported. The Times of London reports that Bedford Hospital staff have been alerted to possibly expect up to 50 victims. I'm Haya Pinjwani.
7: A new AP-NORC poll finds that President Trump's approval on Iran remained low at 34%, even as a deal to reopen the Strait of Hormuz and restart negotiations materialized. The survey was conducted June 11th through 17th, just after the president called off threats to escalate the war with Iran. Respondents answered as the president announced a deal with Iran and authorized an end to the naval blockage in the Strait of Hormuz. The poll concluded that just before the deal was signed Wednesday, his overall presidential approval also held steady at 37%. Gas prices have fallen to just below $4 a gallon on average, bringing some relief to drivers. It's the first time since March that prices have fallen that low. More at townhall.com.
10: In the War of 1812, our nation fought and won America's religious freedom. Today, that constitutional right is being assaulted once more from within.
11: Religious liberty and rights in general were under attack. We all of a sudden became the enemy.
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13: I'm sorry, our rights have been suspended? Hard to believe that the instruments of government would ever be used to punish faith.
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15: Overnight will bring partly cloudy skies with a chance of a shower in some areas and temperatures dropping to a low of 57. Moving into Saturday, expect partly sunny conditions with the possibility of a thundershower and temperatures reaching a high of 77. I'm meteorologist Jason Caterina on FM 92.7 and AM 1400. 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
6: 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So Detroit doesn't have time for fake news. We're too busy working, raising families, trying to make this city better. 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
21: 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This is Daybreak with Steve and Ivy Gruber. 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
24: All right, let's dive right in on a Friday. Nice to see you here as we fight for you from the foxhole of freedom like we do every single day. Three big things you need to know this hour. Number one. Pro baseball team forfeited their game last night because the players refused to play along and wear rainbow jerseys for Pride Month. They said no, and the team took the loss. The left is erupting. Number two, critics of the Iran peace deal are coming from all directions, including conservative Senate Republicans that say it gives Iran far too much money, for one thing. They're not impressed, and by the way, the talks that were supposed to happen today have been postponed. And number three, it is Free Speech, Free for All Friday, your chance to weigh in on all the big stories of the week, including Iran and the new deal signed by President Trump in France a couple of nights ago. Free Speech, Free for All Friday, powered by the Patriot Mobile and the Patriot Mobile Common Sense Hotline, 877-310-9966. Your chance to be heard. Keep it clean. Stay on point. Do not call me about other shows or other show hosts. I don't care. May I be clear? I don't care about any of that. We have far more important things to discuss than other people. 877-310-9966. First, I want to start off by feeling good about America, okay? Everyone loves this country that pays attention far more than the far left. America haters, that's for sure. Soccer fans still celebrating. I can't get enough of this stuff. Enjoy this one.
25: Favorite thing about America so far?
26: America, U.S.?
25: Yeah.
26: Everything. I really surprised. Because it's the first time I visit USA, and it's just unbelievable.
25: Let's go, Alan.
26: Great organization, people, it's so friendly. We love it. We really love it.
25: Hey, we love you too.
26: Yeah, thank you.
25: How far do we think Algeria is going?
26: 2-0. Let's go. 2-0.
0: Let's go.
26: Allez, 1, 2, 3, viva l'Algérie. Thank you, brother.
0: What is your favorite thing about the U.S. so far?
26: I think I've been many times before in the United States, and I think it's the different varieties in different states. You have, like, different climate, different culture, different people.
0: What's your favorite thing about the U.S. so far?
1: I like the stadiums are very cool. Big stadiums.
24: Big stadiums, lots of cool stuff. It's America. Of course it is. Greatest country on earth, despite the best efforts of those on the left. Welcome to Free Speech Free for All Friday. We're going to get to the phone lines again, 877-310-9966. We start with an old friend. Jennifer has been a friend of this program for 15 years. God bless America,
2: lovely
24: Jennifer.
2: Lovely Ivy. I have some questions to ask. Why has Consumers Power been granted a $1.6 billion, with a B, loan from the federal government when they've already received 6 rate increases and probably have a 7th one pending? How much pay increase has the echelon at Consumers given themselves along with more stock options? Taxpayers are on the hook to repay the $1.6 billion loan, and the good governors, of course, in Europe, while the taxpayers are being slaughtered here. Consumers has not paid any taxes whatsoever in 12 years, but we have. I understand a fair price is a fair and a fair profit. I have no problem with that, but I do have a problem in greed. And it's really, we need an audit in the state of Michigan every 3 years by an independent auditor. And now while we're talking about consumers, let's switch to the banks and talk about them charging you extra if you want a paper bill. I thought that when a company had a business, they were responsible and it was their responsibility to send out those bills. It's not mine. But they want me to subsidize that company by giving them $2 extra a month, upping the price of the purchase that you've made. What the heck is going on here?
24: Jennifer, great
2: you know,
24: call.
2: If you contribute to a company and their banking responsibilities, I would think that makes us a partial owner, and we should be entitled to a part of the profits.
24: Well, I appreciate the call very much. And here's the thing. Let me answer your question about Consumers Energy and DTE. It's like every state. Every state has a power monopoly, a regulated monopoly. And they come in this case, she's right, 6 rate changes, asking for number 7. The CEO of Consumers Energy in Michigan, $11 million was compensation last year. DTE, the other monopoly, there's 2 in Michigan, $8.5 million, the top end pay for that CEO. Same is true all over this country. Same is true all over this country for these big power monopolies. They have political power, they have lobbyists, and they have the ability to crank up the price of your electricity.
2: Let's not forget that we have to pay the attorneys that go before the board.
24: That's
2: to
24: right.
2: To grant this raise, we're paying attorneys to work against us.
24: Yeah, we do, Jennifer. Thank you as always, my friend. Thank you.
2: Thank you, sir. You're wonderful, mister.
24: Thank you. Greatly appreciate you. All right, let's move down the line. Steve is in West Virginia. Steve, how are you today?
4: I'm doing good. Good morning, Steve. God bless you and Ivy and your team. You guys do a fabulous job. I also want to tell you happy Father's Day.
24: Thank you, sir.
4: Congratulations on your album coming out.
24: Just one song. Not an album yet, but we're working on that. Thank you. It'll be out, by the way, Friday, June the 26th, One Nation. We just finished everything. It's in final mastering right now. Anyhow, go on.
4: I'll definitely check it out when we're able to. I did want to make a quick comment. America is wonderful. God bless America. And we will never return back to the blue path that the Democrats had us pushing on.
24: I agree with that. But they're knocking on the door. You got Mom Donnie. You've got this Democratic Socialist who's going to be the mayor of Washington. You've got a Democratic Socialist in charge of Seattle. It's happening all over the country. George Soros and all these people.
4: We'll keep it at bay. We all stood down when they killed Charlie. Not again. Not again.
24: Steve, thank you for the call. Greatly appreciate you. Thank you very much. We've got a real threat at the door, folks. These democratic socialists aren't going anywhere. And they've got people convinced that somehow there's a better way forward. And you look at these soccer fans who come to America and say, this is the greatest thing I've ever seen. You know why? Because it is the greatest thing. Let's get to Ronald in Long Island. Ronald, good morning.
5: Good morning. How are you doing today, Steve?
24: I'm good. What's on your mind?
5: I'm out here on Long Island, and I just want to thank you for answering the call. I've been trying for quite some time.
24: Well, thank you.
5: Anyway, you know, I'm a little bit older than you are, and when we were in school, we were taught about the Constitution. We were taught about real history. And what I've learned is I've got kids now, they're in their 20s and 30s, and they learned the same things, but the words were redefined.
24: That's right.
5: It was pushed out differently than it was when you and I were both in school. And I truly don't understand how that is.
24: Government schools.
5: Huh?
24: Government schools, Ronald. That's what's perverted the education system in America. Unions controlling what our kids learn and not us. Leftist, socialist unions that have more control. The teachers' unions are a very dangerous thing. That's a great call, Ronald. Appreciate it. Free Speech, Free for All Friday will continue after this.
7: Send someone now. He's going to break the glass. My car won't start.
8: Kill switch activated.
9: Calm down. It's just the kill switch. The AI program needs to know you're safe to drive.
7: Calm down?
11: Two-time liberal loser John James was the only Michigan Republican to support the dangerous kill switch mandate, which, starting next year, allows the government and AI to determine when we can drive our own cars. What next, John? Kill switches are something they'd mandate in China. Perry Johnson is Michigan's conservative voice for freedom from dangerous liberal mandates and painful taxes. 4747. President Trump wrote, Perry Johnson is a brilliant businessman who has enjoyed great success. Above all, he loves our country. Vote Perry Johnson for governor.
22: I'm Perry Johnson, and I approve this message, paid for by Perry Johnson for governor.
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6: The Answer.
24: All right, so what do you think about the Iran deal? If you didn't hear me off the top, J.D. Vance, his trip to Switzerland has been postponed. Already a snag. A lot of folks not happy with this deal with Iran. President Trump in an interview yesterday said it's an unconditional surrender. Doesn't look that way to me. Doesn't look that way to a lot of people. Now, having said that, the Navy is still sitting right there. If Iran crosses the line, they will pay a price. But what is the deal really? What is really happening? I mean, obviously, we can't trust the Iranians. Now or ever. Until we get an actual ironclad deal in place, we'll see how it plays out. James in Alabama, welcome to the program.
10: Good morning, Steve.
24: Good morning, sir.
10: I have an interesting fact for you for the 4th of July.
24: All right.
10: There's 250 points on the American flag. Each star has 5 points, and there are 50 stars, makes up 250 points.
24: That's interesting. I like that.
10: Not saying anything about it, but just figured that out this year.
24: Point of fact.
10: And keep up the good work, Steve. Thank you.
24: Thank you, sir. Greatly appreciate the call. I guess that makes sense.
12: I never thought about that either. That's interesting.
24: 250 points on the star. And a gold star for James for pointing that out to everybody. Let's go to Pete in Tennessee. Pete, how are you?
13: Yes, sir. Quick thing, or two things. Number one, all these people from overseas over here for the soccer,
24: yep.
13: Would everybody that runs into them give them a copy of the Constitution of the United States and the Declaration of Independence? It'd be nice if they took that back home with them and read that thing. And the other is, how about you and Miss Ivy putting on a show or two with just the founding mamas of the country? We hear about the founding fathers, and they were great men, don't get me wrong. But there had to be more than just Betsy Ross. It's just a thought. Well,
24: of course there were.
13: And one other quickie on this energy thing, TVA here down here in the South, they got busted out several years back. I mean, about 15 years ago, and they still ain't done nothing to them. They were giving bonuses. They found out that due to their setup, they can't just give raises without going to Congress, but they could give bonuses. They had people making $125,000 a year, and they got up to $700,000, $800,000 bonuses every year to compensate them.
24: Because who was
13: they needed that? TVA.
24: TVA. The Tennessee Valley Authority. Another big monopoly, right? You got it. All right, great call, Pete. Thank you very much. The TVA getting massive. I went to work for the wrong people, apparently. A little late to correct that, and I like what I do, so we're in good shape. Pete, thanks for the call. Let's go to Lloyd in Alabama. Lloyd, good morning.
14: Yes, I've got a question. I notice a lot of your advertisers is either the Rev TV, or it's either gay or liberal advertisers.
24: Let me explain that. Hold on, stop. I will explain, because we get these questions a lot. We do not control the advertisers that are on the distribution networks. We control our advertising, but when it goes out for streaming, for example, the carriers have control over their own inventory. That is not me. That is not any of the networks that I broadcast on. So don't hold that against us. It has nothing to do with us. We have no control over that. Okay, go on.
14: Also, Huntsville is covered up with illegal immigrants. And I have not heard any. I go to all of these job sites daily, and I mean literally, some of them, they will get a tip off that ICE is coming, and the place looks it's like roaches scattering when you turn the lights on in the kitchen. They're gone, and they'll stay gone for half a day and then come back. I mean, why doesn't ICE? You know, you never hear about them.
24: I have a solution. Why doesn't ICE dress up as a Home Depot associate and just sit right there and monitor it, then, you know, call them in when they need them? That's what I would do.
14: Amen.
24: I mean, easy to do, Lloyd.
14: Absolutely.
24: Good call. Thank you very much. Easy thing to put an end to. Let's go west to Idaho. Terry is in Idaho this morning. Terry, how are you?
6: Yeah, I'm great, Steve. I get up at 4 o'clock in the morning to watch your show.
24: Thank you.
6: Love it. Anyway, let me hit the point. Nobody's going to make a fool out of Trump. I trust Trump with this whole freaking deal. And I'll tell you right now, you're never going to stop them radicals from pulling their crud. And they compare Obama's deal to Trump's deal. Obama never took out those missile sites. He never sunk their freaking Navy. Obama was a joke. Trump has kicked their can all over the block. And if they get out of line, we're going to go in there and kick it again. So, you know what? I take my hat off, Trump. Nobody is going to make a fool out of Trump. And that's what I got to say. I support that deal all the freaking way.
24: Thank you, Terry. Greatly appreciate it. Terry's had 1775 copy. But he's, you know, here's the thing. He's right. What did Obama do? Nothing. Nothing. Claimed he had a deal. Nothing. Speaking of Obama, while we're on it, the Obama Presidential Center and Library, or whatever it is, this thing that looks like it crashed from outer space into Chicago, it is, and look, it's not because it's Obama, it's because it is the ugliest building I've ever seen. I don't know what it is. It looks like something out of 1950s Russia. It's awful. It is awful. But worse than that, the contractors that have worked on this project, they haven't been paid. And they made a point of hiring minority contractors. An electrician, a company that I just read about yesterday, owed $4 million. They're going to go bankrupt because Barack Obama has stiffed them. The Obama Library has not paid their bills, nor are they going to. They don't have the money. They kept saying they're going to have $100 million or more in a trust. They've never gotten more than $1 million, ever. Surprised? Me either. It's typical. As Anthony would say, typical liberal. Typical liberal. Make big promises, don't deliver, and don't pay your bills. Nice job. The Obama Library. And Whoopi Goldberg's there, and Tom Hanks is there. Nobody's getting paid. What about the little guy? Free speech, free for all Friday. More after this.
23: If you're stuck on I-75, M-59, rolling down Michigan Avenue to work, you don't need talking points. You need the truth. That's what you get from familiar voices like O'Connor and Company, Mike Gallagher, Alex Marlow, Scott Jennings, Hugh Hewitt, and Larry Elder. All day, every day. 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
24: 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You're going to love it. It does great things. Let's go back to the phone lines. Mariah in South Dakota. How are you today?
15: Hello. Thanks for having me on, and good morning.
24: Good morning. How are you?
15: I'm here. I also wake up at 4 in the morning to see your show. So
24: thank you.
15: Your question was, what is really happening? There's so much to talk about. I wish we could just talk all day on your show. But what is really happening in Iran? In my eyes, I believe that Iran was a patsy. I think that Iran was a scapegoat for Israel. And I think Israel is the one who actually has the nukes, and we didn't even know it.
24: Iran never had a
15: nuclear weapon, and Israel was just hiding their plan all along and using Iran as their boogeyman. And I think a lot of things that we've heard in America have been lies, and we really need to have truth but verify. Like,
24: like Reagan said. Mariah, you know, it's let me make a couple of points here. First of all, there's no question in anybody's mind that Israel has nuclear weapons and has for years. It's unofficial. Never been officially verified on the world stage, but let's be honest. They've got them. And if they decided to, they'd use them. Now, there's no question about that. Yeah, there's a lot of complicated factors in the relationship between the United States and Israel. That's a fact. So you're not the only one that feels that way, Mariah. I'll just say that. A lot of people have a lot of questions about that relationship, how it works. Now, they're not directing what's happening. Nobody tells Donald Trump what to do, I don't believe. But a lot of questions to be answered there for sure. I'll take a break and be right back.
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0: With SRN News, I'm Ron Taylor. Israel and the Iran-backed Hezbollah terrorist group agreed to halt the heavy fighting in southern Lebanon that had threatened to unravel an interim peace agreement between the U.S. and Iran. Neither Israel or Hezbollah immediately confirming the truce. It came after a heavy exchange of fire, killing 47 people in Lebanon and four Israeli soldiers. Emergency service rushing to the scene of a collision between two trains north of London Friday afternoon that killed one person. Both trains were traveling south to London St. Pancras Station, where they collided outside the town of Bedford. The remnants of Tropical Storm Arthur battering parts of the southeastern United States with heavy rain, sparking flash flooding and tornado warnings along the Gulf Coast. Gas prices falling just below $4 a gallon on average, bringing some relief to drivers who've seen soaring costs lately, but filling up is still a bit more expensive than it was before the conflict began. According to AAA, a price for regular gas now $3.99 per gallon.
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17: Overnight, we'll bring partly cloudy skies with a chance of a shower in some areas and temperatures dropping to a low of 57. Moving into Saturday, expect partly sunny conditions with the possibility of a thundershower and temperatures reaching a high of 77. I'm meteorologist Jason Caterina on FM 92.7 and AM 1400. 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Overnight, we'll bring partly cloudy skies with a chance of a shower in some areas and temperatures dropping to a low of 57. Moving into Saturday, expect partly sunny conditions with the possibility of a thundershower and temperatures reaching a high of 77. I'm meteorologist Jason Caterina on FM 92.7 and AM 1400. 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
20: 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The Winter Fortress, the epic mission to sabotage Hitler's atomic bomb, is a 2016 book by Neil Bascom. It tells the harrowing story of Norwegian commandos who attacked the German site at Wehrmacht in World War II. It was the Nazis' only plant for the mass production of heavy water, on which they had placed their primary bet to produce atomic weapons during World War II. I wish it had been converted to the film that it was option to be, because it would have been a shortcut for those who don't understand why Donald Trump is singularly focused on ensuring the Islamic Republic of Iran cannot make or buy a nuclear weapon. Trump is motivated by a conviction similar to that held by Churchill and FDR. The new Hitler would use any weapon he could obtain, even as Trump and Netanyahu know the fanatics in Iran would use any weapon they could build or buy. Did we achieve enough to end the Iranian regime nuclear program? Time will tell. The threat has existed for 2 decades now. Bravo to Trump for his orders to start destroying it. I'm Hugh Hewitt.
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1: The Answer.
24: All right. You guys were asking here at the top of the program about One Nation, the song releasing that I'm releasing, along with some really talented people. A week from today is the official release date of One Nation. I think Anthony has a photograph of some of the work we're doing. Look at that. I'm doing a work on a music video for the program. No AI. Not one bit of AI in any of this. Not in the song, not in the video, not in any of it. You want authenticity? You get it here. And you'll get it from One Nation. Laura Kochenour, the musical genius. Ivy, just being Ivy, doing what she does. And she sings really well, too, does Ivy. And yes, I am the drummer on the track. There you have it. From the photo shoot, from the video. It's coming 1 week from today, and we'll tell you how you can get a copy of it. And I think you're going to like it a lot, in fact, because everybody seems to. So there you have it. Thanks, Anthony, for that. How do I put Anthony in the credits? Chief Promotional Officer. There you go. Tom in Kentucky is next on the program. Tom, how are you?
2: Hey, good morning, Steve. How you doing?
24: I'm good, my friend. What's up?
2: Great. Great. I'm just tired of waiting on them to lock these people up that committed all these crimes earlier. So I'm just sitting back having my coffee waiting. But also about the ticks. Wonder if you'd heard anything about the ticks.
24: Heard a lot about it. Talked about it here. What do you got going on in Kentucky?
2: Well, apparently a friend of mine, his cousin found a full box of them in his pasture, and he was trying to get a hold of somebody to turn them in. I don't know if he ever did or not, but that's what's going on here. And I just wondered if you'd had any on you up there, or I got two off of me in 1 day.
24: Yeah, we got more than that in a day. But most ticks are of no concern. Great call, Tom. Here's my solution, by the way, because I've been asking you folks. If you know anybody who has found one of these boxes, it's on social media. Is it real? Is it a hoax? I don't know. Tom says he has a friend who has a friend who found one. But here's what I would do. If I found a box of ticks like that, I'd be down to the hardware store getting a bottle of Raid. I'd kill them all. I wouldn't sit there and fool with it. I'd just kill every one of them that I could with a big old bottle of Raid. Is that not so obvious? Just kill them. Yeah, I pick ticks off myself every year. This year, a little bit worse, but it's been a wet year. Is it worse? I don't know. I'm interested in what you guys are finding out there. It's this interesting story. Alpha-gal syndrome, Lyme disease, bio labs run by the United States government that Tulsi Gabbard exposed. Were we working on ticks, too? Probably. Concerning, isn't it? But I don't know the facts, and I'm not going to speculate. I need some hard facts on this one, so I need your help out there across America. Let's go to John. He's in a great part of America, Indiana, the place with the cheapest gas. John, how are you today?
4: Hey, good morning. How are you doing? With the Iran war, I really feel like it's kind of a distraction at this point. Either take care of it or leave it alone. The thing I really wanted to talk about was our cars, our automobiles, not being able to work on them anymore. Wreck yards burning down. I mean, the choice to be able to own your own car. I mean, if we don't have those kind of freedoms, are we in America anymore?
24: That's a question that Ivy has been asking. Are we really free anymore? She's been asking that for a while now. Let me address the junkyards.
4: You can come from another country where you have no freedoms and then go to a country where there's a little bit of freedoms and it feels great. You know what I'm saying?
24: Absolutely. That's why all the people coming for the soccer games are so thrilled with America. You know, I saw people playing with thermostats because in their countries, either air conditioning is illegal, like Switzerland, or they can't control their own thermostat because the government won't let you. They can tell you how cool your house can be, how warm your house can be in the winter, and so on and so forth. No question about that. Really appreciate the call, John. Thank you. Greatly appreciate you. Interesting stuff. Let's go to Madeline, New York City. The heart of democratic socialism.
5: Hi, how are you?
24: Madeline, hello? How are you? Yeah, yes, ma'am, you're there.
1: Who am I speaking to, Steve?
24: You are. Good morning.
1: Wow. Wow, my glad to speak to you, man. God bless you, man, and your family.
24: Thank you.
1: I'm watching you here on TV. I was thinking I was going to talk to you here on TV, but now I'm talking to you on the phone, so you're talking to somebody else on TV. That's funny.
24: Yeah.
1: yeah. Anyway, so I just wanted to tell you that, I just definitely disagree with what the president is doing. I don't think he should be making any deals with the mullahs in Iran, because those people are jihadist terrorists, and they cannot be trusted. When you make a deal with them, what they do is, they use that to
24: What would your solution be, Madeline?
1: People.
24: Wow. You don't want a forever war, so what would your solution be? And you're not the only one that feels that way.
1: Okay, I know he's got to be tired, of he's got to be tired of being there. Why can't he do the same thing that he did with the Venezuelan president? He knew where the guy was sleeping. He knew when the guy was eating. Why can't he do that in Iran? I mean, get satellites, get drones.
24: Well, we did, Madeline, in fairness. The supreme leader was taken out on day one, and the second in charge is compromised, has never been seen in public. The rumors are that he lost an arm and is terribly disfigured from the attacks. So we did a lot of that, but really appreciate it.
1: Look, the thing is that he has to, what he should do is he should ask them for their unconditional surrender. You know what I'm saying? And not give them $300 billion.
24: And in fairness, we're not paying that. Let me make a point on that, Madeline. Thank you for the phone call. Let me make a point on that. The $300 billion is not coming from you and me. It's not coming the way it did from Barack Obama or Joe Biden. None of that money comes from you or I. It comes from Arab neighbors. If they decide they want to give money to rebuild Iran and turn it into a civilized nation, to join the world of civilized nations, they can do that, but only if Iran meets certain objectives that have been set out in the 14-point plan. That money doesn't come from you and I, at least that's what we've been told. And if it does come from you and I, we'll have a very different opinion on this program, I can assure you of that. Let's go to Harold in Arkansas. Harold, good morning.
5: Good morning. I watch your show every morning. I love the show. Question real quick has nothing to do with anything you've talked about this morning. It has to do with the plastic bottles that they tell us not to drink water out of because the body leaches, or the minute particles of plastic leach into the water and we drink them. And my question is, why is there never any mention of drinking colas out of these bottles? Would that not leach the particles as well?
24: I would think so. I would look. We avoid plastic here to the best of our ability. We do. We avoid it because, I don't like it. I always like beverages out of glass better. It was always better. Plastic's cheaper.
5: Absolutely. Yes.
24: Yeah, and plastic's cheaper, but the impact could be more severe. 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How about the real deal from now on? We've had enough of this fake world. We want authentic. Authentic. I'll be right back.
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24: Welcome back to it. It's Free Speech, Free for All Friday. 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Big bonus this morning because I look across the room, I say, good morning, Ivy.
25: Good morning, Steve.
24: How are you today?
25: I'm great.
24: Menu stuff. Like, hey, Anthony, can you throw that picture back up? I don't know. See, we got this great picture from the photo shoot. There it is.
25: Yeah.
24: And there's Ivy. There's Laura, the musical genius behind this song.
25: Incredible artist. I can't wait to share her with all of you. She's got a great voice, and she just plays so many different instruments.
24: She played guitar, bass, keyboards. Very good. Just remarkable on the piano. Anyhow, that's all coming up a week from today. 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Great place for veterans. There you go, Ivy.
25: Yes. And if you have a fire or a flood or something like that, and you need some restoration, PuroClean is incredible. We actually had that happen to our home about a year ago. And it's almost done. We're so excited. It's so cute. And they did an incredible job. So very, very happy with them.
24: Not our main house. It was a small rental house. But at Godfire, they have done just remarkable. We thought, well, we could just bulldoze the place. And they said, no, we can save it. And we're like, boy, did they.
25: They sure did.
24: All right. Let's go back to the phone lines. Terry is in Michigan, where we live. Terry, how are you?
26: Well, hi, Steve. Hi, Ivy.
25: Good morning.
26: Good morning. Well, first of all, thanks to both of you. You guys make a great team, and thanks so much for just keeping the people informed. And, you know, you look at all of the stuff going on in the media, it brings to mind Ben Franklin said something to the effect of, the free press is the fourth branch of government, for it keeps the people informed as to what their government officials are doing or not doing.
24: True.
26: Mm-hmm. The other thing is the Joseph Goebbels, I believe he was the Ministry of Propaganda for the Nazi Party.
24: Yep.
26: And he said, he said, propaganda is mightier than any army, for it keeps the people informed or it keeps the people distracted as to what's really going on, and it can be used to turn people against each other. But the reason why I bring this up is it's pretty fascinating because I'm old enough to remember reading in the Wall Street Journal about Bill Clinton. There was, it was called the Telecommunications Act.
0: Oh, yeah.
26: And, yeah, and it allowed for media monopolies. And literally overnight, we went from, I think, like 1,100 independent media outlets to five major companies. And I think now we're down to about two companies, which are controlled just by a couple families.
0: Yep.

0: worse, actually.
1: If we can get free or get lower interest rates, you know, hey, let's go back to the old savings and loan.
2: They run everything. Terry, I got to leave it there because I got to get some other folks in, but I really appreciate the call. Great call. But I want to stay with the propaganda part of it for a moment because I really like that. Look, the media has become this giant sloth that regurgitates all this hateful rhetoric. And I can't get enough of these soccer fans. They love this country. They're like, this is not what we were told America is.
3: Yeah, when was it Project Veritas that went into the CNN?
2: Of course,
3: into the company, and they were, you know, videotaping and actually proving that, you know, all of the propaganda is planned.
2: Yeah.
3: And it's very purposeful in the way that they put out the news. And really, you know, what she was talking about there in terms of creating these monopolies, local news has really been destroyed by this.
2: It certainly has.
3: Don't have great local news companies anymore.
2: Very few.
3: It's really unfortunate because a lot of communities look to their local news sources to see what's going on in my local community.
2: It's exactly right. It's their connection to the local community. Of course, newspapers are dead. Small newspapers are dead. Small radio stations are going dark all over the place. And so you've got these giant machines. Nobody can compete with the money they have.
3: That's right.
2: And so people don't have a connection. Let me see if I can get one more in. Let's get Darcy in from Boise. Darcy, we don't have a lot of time, but... All right, well then Darcy is gone. Brock Paulbush is next on the program, everybody.
4: Am I really?
2: You are. I don't have enough time for a phone call. What's on your mind, Brock?
4: That's true, but I've seen the same things, you know, with international fans coming to the United States. It's just...
2: They love it.
4: Most of them love it. It's really shocking, you know.
2: And refreshing.
4: Refreshing's a better word. Yeah, definitely. Yeah,
2: very good. All right.
4: And by the way, the United States plays their second group game this afternoon against Australia
2: in Seattle. Packed house in Seattle. Thank you, Brock.
4: Lumen Field. That's where it'll be. 3:00 this afternoon, Eastern time.
2: There you go. Brock Paulbush. Ivy, it brings me joy to see people love America.
3: It brings me joy, too, Steve. And I just want you to know, I am the boss. Thank you.
2: Thank you very much. I'm the boss. All right.
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1: The Answer.
2: We got time to get a couple more calls in here. We will continue, of course, in the next hour with your calls on a free speech free-for-all Friday, brought to you by my good friends at Patriot Mobile. 877-310-9966 is the Patriot Mobile Common Sense Hotline, the QR code. 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Michael is in Florida. Michael, good morning.
3: How you doing?
2: I'm good. How are you?
3: Thank God. Always good. People must realize, I know that it's very important what they said about bringing out true news instead of false news, which so many people are fed incorrect things so they can't think about it right. I've studied the history of this world since Lenin and Stalin. I'm only 82 years old, but I actually phoned one of the stations 30 years ago. If they tell them if they're going in anywhere, they should go into Iran. But now, the whole thing is, everybody should be so glad and lucky that they're in America. It's one of the greatest countries in the history of the world. From Washington, Adams, Jefferson, Madison, Monroe, Lincoln, you name them, Truman, and unbelievable. And Trump's doing a great job. It's a very hard job to be president of America. They should be very grateful that he's taking out an enemy who wouldn't have hesitated if they had an atomic bomb to drop it on New York. Well, if they don't know that, then they're not using their minds correctly. So the fact that if Iran had a nuclear weapon, they would blow Washington or any place off the earth without a second's thought about it. So they're so glad. They should be so glad what Trump has done here. Does he do everything perfect? No. Is he a bit blunt? Yes. But he's an amazing, amazing president. They should appreciate that he's trying to bring them back to where they were with the oil and bring the prices of gas will come down. You just got to read properly. You got to understand what's really happening.
2: That's right.
3: I'm wrong once in 40 to 50 years. On one thing in history, where it's the Middle East, China, Far East, whatever you want to call it, Africa. I'm from Africa. You name it.
2: I'm going to guess you're from South Africa. I've been there.
3: Top singer there.
2: It was a lovely country once. Yeah, I got to run, Michael. Greatly appreciate it. Great call. You're right. People should be falling to their knees and thanking God that they're an American. And instead, they're trying to knock the place down. I agree with you, Michael. And welcome to America. You've been here for a long time, but thank you. More free speech, free for all Friday at the top of the program coming up after this.
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6: News this hour from Town Hall. I'm Ron Taylor. Israel and the Iran-backed Hezbollah terrorist group agreed Friday to halt the heavy fighting in southern Lebanon that had threatened to unravel an interim peace agreement between the U.S. and Iran. In a Salem radio interview, retired Lieutenant Colonel Robert McGinnis says part of the peace deal with Iran is dependent on Israel's conflict with Hezbollah.
7: The balance of it on working with the proxies like Hezbollah, I can be sympathetic to Israel primarily because they've been attacked consistently by, you know, Hezbollah and obviously the Hamas mess. And then the Houthis continue to occasionally bombard with whatever ballistic missiles they have.
6: Hezbollah and Israel went to war shortly after the outbreak of the wider conflict, with Hezbollah firing rockets and drones at civilian communities in northern Israel and Israel seizing large swaths of southern Lebanon. Firefighters respond after Russian attacks targeted the Kharkiv and Odessa regions of Ukraine.
1: Overnight, Russia carried out strikes with guided aerial bombs on Kharkiv and nearby districts. According to Ukraine's state emergency service, 10 people, including 4 children, were injured. One of the strikes damaged a warehouse, igniting a large-scale fire that firefighters were still battling into Friday. The attack also damaged up to 40 private residential buildings and vehicles. While in the central Dnipropetrovsk region, Russian artillery and drone attacks hit 3 districts. An 8-year-old girl was killed in Pavlovrad, and a 49-year-old woman was hospitalized with injuries. Then, in the southern city of Kherson, a Russian drone struck a passenger minibus, wounding 5. I'm Charles Teledesma.
6: Emergency services rushing to the scene of a collision between 2 trains north of London Friday afternoon that killed 1 person. Both trains were traveling south to London St. Precis Station when they collided in the town of Bedford. News and analysis at townhall.com.
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8: Overnight will bring partly cloudy skies with a chance of a shower in some areas and temperatures dropping to a low of 57. Moving into Saturday, expect partly sunny conditions with the possibility of a thundershower and temperatures reaching a high of 77. I'm meteorologist Jason Caterina on FM 92.7 and AM 1400. 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
2: And a good Friday morning to you. Glad to have you on board. Three big things for you to know this hour. Number one, the alleged assassin Luigi Mangione looking to use a mental defect defense for the cold-blooded assassination of the UnitedHealthcare CEO. Of course he is. Number two, Ukraine unleashed a massive attack on Russia, hitting Moscow with drones and destroying the main oil hub supplying that city with energy. Pretty big hit. And number three, it is Free Speech Free for All Friday. Your chance to weigh in on all the big stories of the week, including the Iran peace deal and the new deal signed by President Trump in France a couple days ago. 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Keep it clean, stay on point, and don't call me about other shows or hosts, because to be honest, I don't care. There, Ivy, I laid it out for everybody. Those are the rules.
15: So how about that other host?
2: You're the other host. You.
15: Oh, that's right.
2: They can talk about.
15: I'm kidding.
2: Yeah, you're not on that list. But don't call, because you have people go, well, this guy said this, and this guy said, I don't care. I don't care. Here's what I do care about. Funniest thing of the week. And we try to pull sound bites, and I've got something here that you have not heard yet. Senator John Kennedy. You ever heard of him?
15: Oh, he's a funny guy.
2: He is a funny man. He lays out the Iran deal and trusting the Iranians in a way that, well, only he can. Listen to this.
16: Are you confident that Iran is going to give up its nuclear ambitions, or do you have any sort of skepticism?
17: Well, you, what, if you, how can I put this? Unless you were homeschooled by a day drinker, no one's confident that Iran's going to do anything, and it's unfair to hold anyone to that standard. So, if you want to go print a headline, you know, Kennedy's not confident, knock yourself out, but that's misleading.
15: Homeschooled by a day drinker.
2: Unless you were homeschooled by a day drinker.
15: Well, I think you had a caller earlier that was talking about this, and she was kind of alluding to the fact that, or her opinion that, you know, this was only on Israel. But the reality is, the Iranians, the government there, yeah, are bad actors. They were enriching uranium to create a nuclear weapon. That is a fact.
2: That's a fact.
15: And they have no problem with killing their own people or killing anyone that gets in the way. And that's just simply not okay. Not only that, but they were trying to control and charge enormous amount of money for people to go through the Strait of Hormuz, making it more expensive for everyone to do business.
2: Around the world.
15: And then they're just not. The reality is they don't care.
2: Yeah, let me ask you something. Mm-hmm. Do you think anybody tells Donald Trump what he's going to do?
15: No.
2: Do you think Israel told Donald Trump what he was going to do?
15: No.
2: Does he negotiate
15: with him? Know for a fact that the president actually called Netanyahu and, you know, ripped him a new a-hole.
2: You used because, a lot of potty words.
15: Yes, because he was doing things that, you know, he explicitly said don't do.
2: Right. Interfering with the negotiations.
15: Yeah. Right. And as you had said, I believe it is kind of an interesting relationship that we have with them. They have been a longtime ally, but
2: and look, I get why people are critical. I get it. Mm-hmm. I do. And I am as well. But to just throw them out completely, I think is reckless and silly.
15: Right.
2: That's where I am on Israel. But do look, I don't trust anybody.
15: Mm-hmm.
2: How about that? I don't trust any. I trust America.
15: Well, everyone's going to be, you know, most interested in their self-preservation, right?
2: Sure.
15: Europe should be any country in Europe should be interested in their own best interest, as should we. So I don't blame them for that. I think that's, you know,
2: right,
15: human nature and the way that countries should operate.
2: Yeah,
15: but there is something to be said about diplomacy, even with bad actors like Russia, China.
2: Yeah, that's another thing. Why do you talk to these people? Well, because you have to talk to them. You can shoot them or you can talk to them. You know, we don't want to shoot them, let's talk to them.
15: The reality is we are, there are oil. There's things that we have to work with them on.
2: Currently.
15: And with and for.
2: Yeah.
15: So, okay, we can go to the table and negotiate and have, you know, diplomatic relations or not.
2: Yeah,
15: but simply to say that we shouldn't do anything is just
2: I think we're going to get back to calls here, but I think the other big point is this. Donald Trump has reordered the world energy supplies.
15: That's
2: and
15: right.
2: I will tell you this, and I will make a bold prediction here.
15: Mm-hmm.
2: The Middle East oil that we have counted on my entire life is becoming more irrelevant to this country every day. We produce more oil here and in the Western Hemisphere, be it Venezuela, Brazil, Argentina, right. Central America now is producing oil. Canada produces a tremendous amount of oil. We're not going to need the Middle East. So a lot of these conflicts that we've had over my lifetime will become less pressing, shall we say.
15: That's right.
2: Let's go to Greg in Ohio. Greg, how are you today?
18: I'm good. How are you this morning?
2: I'm well. What's on your mind?
18: Okay, just 2 points real quick. Well, one's a question. The deal on Iran, I know I did a lot of pushback on this. I'm a Christian. I don't know. I'm not claiming to know the whole Bible or anything, but there's a plan, God's plan. Trump has been chosen. He has been chosen to be a part of this plan. What's going to unfold? Everybody thinks they know what's going to happen and what's going on over there. Nobody knows. And we need to sit back and pray for Trump and watch God's plan unfold. There's more to come. Okay. The question I have, I brought this up to my son the other day. We were out on the lake fishing, and this comes into my mind every now and then. Back in, it's been several years back, in Tennessee, there was a guy that blew himself up in a U-Haul truck. Are you familiar with that? It happened on New Year's.
2: What's your question?
18: Well, the question is, it was about the 5G thing, and I believe he worked for AT&T, and the thing went away real quick. And I was always wondering what more was entailed with that.
2: Well, we always wonder about those things, Greg. I appreciate the phone call. I'm not familiar with that story, but look.
15: It always makes your eyes, you know, your eyebrows raise when something is quickly swept under the rug.
2: Yeah, it happens all the time, and that takes me back to what we were talking about earlier in the program, the big media companies.
15: Mm-hmm.
2: If they don't want it covered, they don't cover it.
15: Yeah.
2: If Donald Trump does something really good, they ignore it. If he does something,
15: certainly makes you go,
2: Exactly. If Donald Trump does something that's marginally, you know, concerning, they just go 24 hours a day on it. The big media machine is a problem in this country. And when Franklin says the fourth branch of government, he was right. And that's why we try to be honest here, dig into things. If we don't know, we'll tell you. And if we're wrong, we'll tell you. I think that makes us different, Ivy. We say, look, we looked into this. We were wrong. We try to give it to you as straight as we can. Let's go to Roger in Kentucky. Roger, how are you?
19: Good morning.
2: Good morning.
19: Yes, I want to make a quick comment about ticks. I live on some acreage and have always attracted them, but this year is unbelievable. About a week ago, I took off my 41st tick. I was starting to see so many of them, I thought, I'll just keep count. 41 of them last week. It's been about 3 days since I've had one on.
15: Wow.
2: That is a remarkable...
15: You need some chickens.
2: Yeah, you need chickens, that's for sure. They eat ticks. Ivy hates ticks.
15: Ugh, they're so disgusting.
2: Hates them. 41 ticks. I think that's the personal show record, Roger. Appreciate you being here. We'll continue with your phone calls and everything else. More Ivy in the program as well because, God bless her, I love her and so do you. 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
2: All right, let's just jump right back into it. We'll get back to more of your phone calls shortly, and I appreciate it. The Patriot Mobile Common Sense Hotline, 877-310-9966. But I'm going to shift gears for a moment. We're going to talk about election integrity. There is a case pending in front of the United States Supreme Court that could certainly be pivotal. Joe Nixon is the election litigation specialist with Public Interest Legal Foundation. He joins me now. Joe, good morning.
26: Good morning.
2: Good to have you here. Look, this election integrity ruling is imminent. Tell the folks about the case and why it could be so important.
26: Well, the main issue in the case is when is election day? And so, you know, how much after the day of elections are we going to count votes? So that's the most important issue in the case. As you saw in like Los Angeles recently, where results were reported on election night, and then they continued to count votes until someone who was in distant third place suddenly became in second place. And after votes were coming in a week, 10 days later. Now, think about what Senator Kennedy said, you know, you have to be homeschooled by a day drinker to not at least think that maybe some of those votes that are coming in late, a week, 10 days later, were cast after Election Day.
2: They had 35 days, I think it is, Jill, 35 yeah. days in California. They're still counting, actually. Yeah. They're still counting. Right. How is that possible? You know, you go back to the 90s, California wasn't like this. early 2000s, California wasn't like this. Florida has 25 million people. They're up and down and done by 11 o'clock at night of election day.
26: That's the point we made in our brief to the Supreme Court. Florida went from a hanging chad situation to let's address everything and fix it. So they are done in 2 hours.
2: Right.
26: And they have two time zones. So they're very efficient. It's a model of what states can do in order to count votes.
2: Absolutely true. So if you prevail, what would it mean? What would the ruling be that you would consider a victory?
26: Yeah, you have to count all your votes on election night.
2: Period. All of them.
26: Period. All of them.
2: I mean, some states aren't done on election night. Florida is, but some are not. Could you allow for any grace period?
26: Why? I mean, we have an election season, really. We don't have an election day. We have a season. We have a lot of early voting, and just think about it. Our friends on the other side of the aisle, if they are indeed friends.
2: Fair point.
26: Think, well, if you can vote early, why not vote late, right? And so you just have a day by which you're supposed to count, votes or an election day, but why not vote afterwards either? Because we want everyone to vote, is what they say. The problem is that it minimizes the value of those people who follow the rules and vote before election day if you continue to allow for counting of votes afterwards. What happens is everyone thinks that there is a lack of integrity. And maybe the 35 days is needed because the mail-in system, and maybe. But you and I both know that's not really likely.
2: That's not really what's going on. I agree with you on that. What about this idea of having a national holiday for Election Day?
26: Well, that's fine if you want to do that. Most states allow for workers to be able to take off that day. And think about it. I mean, so my home state is Texas. In Texas, you have basically 2 weeks ahead of time to go any day, including Saturdays and Sundays. And you get to go vote. So, if you want to have a national holiday, but the most important thing we can do is have a specific time in which voting ends. If your ballot's not in by 7 p.m. on election day, it's not in.
2: It's not in. No, that I agree with, this whole idea. Well, it was postmarked on election day or whatever. We saw this. Nobody, even our friends on the other side of the aisle, if they're friends, as you put it, nobody believes Joe Biden got 81 million votes. Nobody. You know why? Because he didn't get 81 million votes. I mean, it's mathematically ridiculous to even argue about. And so
26: there was some.
2: Go ahead.
26: There was an MIT statistician who determined at 2 o'clock in the morning that in 2020 that Trump had won, and that it would take. And then when it changed at 4 o'clock in those six states, he calculated that it was some astronomical number, to the 12th degree of likelihood, may essentially a statistical impossibility.
2: It was impossible. You're right, Joe. We don't know when the case is going to come out. It's June. It's late June now, getting there. The last of the cases come out sometime the first couple of days of July, but we're down to it. We're going to find out if they're going to set an election day or if the Supreme Court's going to ignore it. We're going to find out. Joe Nixon, thank you for being here.
26: Hey, thank you very much for having me.
2: Really appreciate it. What do you guys think? You can always send me an email, stevegruber.com. 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You're going to be glad you did. Ivy and I having conversations, long, uninterrupted conversations with really interesting people. 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
2: All right, back to it now. Let's get to the phone lines. Jeff is in Pittsburgh. Jeff, good morning. What's on your mind?
6: Morning, Steve. I've been listening to you every morning, except when sometimes your show's on a different time schedule, but I'm glad you're back.
2: But thank you.
6: I guess the hot topic that really sparked my attention is Lyme disease, and you said you'd like to know more about it.
2: I would.
6: Contracting it, I had it 20 years ago, and then did the deep dive of it. Okay, where did it happen? And I kind of look at it as when you drop a pebble in a pond, the ripple effect, and where it got its name is Lyme, Connecticut.
2: That's right.
6: And it was ground zero back in 1975. They had children having issues. But 2 miles off Lyme, Connecticut is Plum Island Research Center,
2: a government
6: research center, which they brought Eric Traub, who was a virologist, Nazi virologist, veterinary research scientist, who was using ticks as a bioconduit of spirochetes as a weaponized warfare. And he was at that research island 3 times. He was at the Marine Base Research Island in Maryland. And, it's like you got to connect the dots.
2: Yeah, and, it was bio-research.
6: Nowhere else. And I'm here in eastern Pennsylvania, and we are bombarded with ticks. I'm a hunter, and the deer are just laced with ticks. And like I said, growing up in this area, as a kid, used to be out in the woods all day, all summer long, never even had a tick. So, something's changed.
2: Either a proliferation of ticks. Well, and I'm sorry you got sick, Jeff, but it's a great explanation. We talk about Plum Island here on the program here recently. In fact, we've got a whole discussion on the podcast, Forgotten America, about those ticks, about where they came from, bio-research done by the United States government. If you have not been paying attention to Tulsi Gabbard recently, you should, because the biolabs that this government has run all over the world, including here near Lyme, Connecticut. 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
8: With SRN News, I'm Ron Taylor. Israel and the Iran-backed Hezbollah terrorist group agreed to halt the heavy fighting in southern Lebanon that had threatened to unravel an interim peace agreement between the U.S. and Iran. Neither Israel nor Hezbollah immediately confirming the truce. It came after a heavy exchange of fire killed 47 people in Lebanon and 4 Israeli soldiers. The American push for high-stakes talks with Iran has hit a snag, as Iranian officials didn't travel to Switzerland as planned for the talks and are insisting that fighting in Lebanon must stop first. Vice President J.D. Vance was prepared to meet with Iranian counterparts this weekend at a Swiss resort before his trip was abruptly postponed. The remnants of Tropical Storm Arthur battering parts of the southeastern United States with heavy rain, sparking flash flooding and tornado warnings along the Gulf Coast. Gas prices falling to just below $4 a gallon on average, the first time since March. that's been that low. This is SRN News.
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0: Overnight will bring partly cloudy skies with a chance of a shower in some areas and temperatures dropping to a low of 57. Moving into Saturday, expect partly sunny conditions with the possibility of a thundershower and temperatures reaching a high of 77. I'm meteorologist Jason Caterina on FM 92.7 and AM 1400. 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Overnight will bring partly cloudy skies with a chance of a shower in some areas and temperatures dropping to a low of 57. Moving into Saturday, expect partly sunny conditions with the possibility of a thundershower and temperatures reaching a high of 77. I'm meteorologist Jason Caterina on FM 92.7 and AM 1400. 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
11: 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The Winter Fortress, The Epic Mission to Sabotage Hitler's Atomic Bomb, is a 2016 book by Neil Bascom. It tells the harrowing story of Norwegian commandos who attacked the German site at Wehrmacht in World War II. It was the Nazis' only plant for the mass production of heavy water, on which they had placed their primary bet to produce atomic weapons during World War II. I wish it had been converted to the film that it was option to be, because it would have been a shortcut for those who don't understand why Donald Trump is singularly focused on ensuring the Islamic Republic of Iran cannot make or buy a nuclear weapon. Trump is motivated by a conviction similar to that held by Churchill and FDR. They knew Hitler would use any weapon he could obtain, even as Trump and Netanyahu know the fanatics in Iran would use any weapon they could build or buy. Did we achieve enough to end the Iranian regime's nuclear program? Time will tell. The threat has existed for two decades now. Bravo to Trump for his orders to start destroying it. I'm Hugh Hewitt.
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3: The Answer.
2: Let's dive right back into it now with Congressman Tim Walberg from Michigan 5 joining me here on the program. Congressman, good morning. Glad to have you on a Friday.
12: Well, great to be with you.
2: Nice to see you. You were at the UFC fight at the White House. You seem to enjoy your time there. Just share a little bit with the folks what it was like.
12: Well, they wouldn't let me in the ring. That's one thing. Well,
2: that's probably best.
12: No, it was impressive in many ways. And if you were there, either the 4,000 or so of us around the ring itself, otherwise known as the octagon, or the thousands upon thousands who were out in the area going up to the Washington Monument, and the entire event weekend, people that were there for various parts of that celebration of America 250, it touched the hearts of a lot of mainstream Americans. You saw a lot of families there, especially young men and their fathers. And I kind of like that. I like the wussification of the American male has concerned me, and maybe that makes me sound like an old guy, but I think we've seen some of that. And so to have a pugilistic sport there at the White House. Teddy Roosevelt used to have boxers come in.
2: That's right.
12: So it wasn't unheard of.
2: He did get in the ring. I did, just so you know, he would get in the ring.
12: Yeah, he was a boxer. Yeah. And I think that's what made him also a president that was willing to take on hard things, including some things that we can appreciate today, the national parks, et cetera, that he worked for. But the president was there to really, I think, just to say, this is part of America. This is the strength of America. This is a fighting spirit of America. And sure, there's always going to be something that comes up. I didn't appreciate the statements of one of the fighters, but two of the others shared their faith in Jesus Christ. And some would say, how can you be a Christian and be a pugilist? Well, Scripture has many quotes or references to fight the good fight. I box, but not as one who beats the air. I wrestle, all of that athleticism, strength of character is part of, I think, the makeup that we have. Now, that was the rules were carried out, being the committee chair that had the Boxing Reform Act come out of it, and going and seeing the fight center in Las Vegas where they train UFC fighters and they work on medical care and quick response. It was unbelievable to see the type of care that was given the fighter that got beat. And almost before they hit the ground, the referee was on them. The medical team was in to watch and care for, to make sure that nothing was going further. I mean, it was really something. So I know a lot of people disagree with me on that, but this is America.
2: It absolutely is. One other thing about that, though, you're talking about big problems and taking on big problems. There was a plan for a terrorist attack there, and now the ringleader and others have been arrested. The ringleader, surprise, an illegal alien from Mexico.
12: Right.
2: I mean, how many times do we have to see this, Congressman, before the folks on the other side of the aisle realize that having illegal aliens in the country unvetted, unchecked, and then unleashed on the country is a bad idea?
12: Absolutely. And I think it's important to also mention that FISA 702 provision is still not in effect. It went dark last Friday. And though this was not necessarily, and I guess we're still looking to see if there's any foreign influence in this potential terrorist attack, it was stopped as a result of someone seeing something and saying something. It happened to be the mother. But an illegal alien was planning this. A criminal legal alien was planning this. I know as we talked through the weekend, there was concerns that we were going to go on to a spot that would be high profile and it would be a perfect opportunity for some terrorist attack. But as Americans, we move forward. But gratefully, this didn't take place. And that's why we have to remain resolved to make sure the border remains secure and we remove all of the criminal illegal aliens as quickly as possible. And I'm glad finally we got the Senate to go along with supporting ICE. The Democrats push back against it continuously and in majority. They want this to happen, I think. And I hate saying that, but I think they want this to happen on Trump's watch because that's their game plan. Beat Trump. We can't allow that to put America at risk.
2: Agreed. Before I let you go, I want to switch gears and go to the Stronger Workforce for America Act. Today, there are 400,000 open electrician jobs in America as an example. We sent a lot of kids to college, but we didn't prepare them for the real world. The real world needs electricians, HVAC technicians, carpenters, and a lot more. This is something you're working on. Tell us about it.
12: We are. This moves forward. The opportunities for people to have great choice in their academic experience beyond high school, training people for real-world jobs, giving incentives, giving opportunities for them. I just came back from Salt Lake City early yesterday morning on a red eye. I met with a number of for-profit, tax-paying, proprietary schools who are in those areas, nursing, welding, HVAC. These are all skills that will provide six figures in many cases with overtime and attention to detail. These are needed resources in the workday world, and we have to give incentive for that to take place. We talked about how we need to bring the workplace, the employer back into the mix of assisting in the training of these young people and some who are going back after seeing that their college career didn't produce what they wanted. And now they want to do something different that will have more meaning for themselves. So I'm glad we have a president who understands workforce issues and isn't pushing this in this area now and really giving some competition to the four-year and graduate school institutions that have been doing basically the same old for years and expecting the consumer to just accept that. That can't take place, and there are creative things using AI. I had a chance to counsel a human-like figure on a computer screen with AI responding to my questions of this young lady who was definitely in a medical problem, and to see what AI was able to do to give a reality of training to a nursing student if she were in that same situation, talking through not only the medical issues but the emotional issues. We have opportunities to advance our education and training for students and the workforce way beyond what we've ever had before. But we have to get the government out of just setting up the dynasties and saying you're all going to have a chance as long as you can prove that you can do the job for educating workforce. Have at it.
2: There you go. We need to get, real people into real jobs with real opportunities to chase the American dream. Congressman, thank you for being here.
12: Thanks for having me. You have a great Pure Michigan weekend.
2: Yes, sir. Great seeing you as always. I've got a story coming up people are talking about. A dad takes his two young girls into a bathroom gas station, into the men's room, right? Two young daughters to use the bathroom. Some guy comes in and berates him. He's very calm. He's got the girls watching that. The company he worked for fired him. We're going to talk about it coming up. Ivy's back after this.

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8: The Answer.
0: Right off the top here. First of all, Ivy's back. Ivy, I want to share this with you, too. I don't think you've seen this. A lot of people talking about this. A dad's on a road trip with his two daughters. They needed to go to the restroom. He stopped at a QT, you know, just a, you know, gas station.
9: Okay.
0: Took them into the women's restroom. It was empty. He knocked on the door, and a guy comes in and just starts berating him, right? And I just watch this for a second. Listen to this.
10: There is a man with his two little girls using the women's
11: wash your hands,
10: baby. He's washing his hands with his daughters right now. He is leaving us.
11: All right, baby.
10: She is waiting to use the restroom with her mother, who is very ill.
8: Wash your hands.
10: And he was on oxygen.
8: It's okay. Some of them are just immature.
10: Yes, and he's refusing. He's taking his sweet time.
8: I have two girls washing their hands.
10: You let this lady, this woman is a mother. She's a woman. She can bring her daughters in here. She's a manager of the QT.
9: I'm not going to
10: ask her.
9: So,
10: I understand.
9: This goes on.
10: Business,
9: this goes on for a while, Ivy.
12: Okay, so set it up for me because I can't visually
9: see it.
12: Here it
9: is. The guy takes his two little girls into a restroom that's empty. It's the women's room. Takes the two little girls in there to use the bathroom. The girl looks to be about five, maybe the one that you can see on camera.
12: Can you see
9: there.
12: The stalls? Are there just a couple stalls?
9: Yeah, just a couple stalls in the back there, right? Okay, so that's that. This guy got fired. So the guy in the door yelling at him calls the cops, goes crazy, creates this big scene, follows the guy around.
12: Who gets fired?
9: The dad. Dad gets fired.
12: From what?
9: From a job as a real estate agent. Let's see here. Fired by a Mississippi real estate firm, Overstreet Properties. Fired this guy for taking his daughters into. They said his behavior was not. The conduct depicted in the video does not reflect the values of Overstreet Properties or the standards we expect of those who represent our organization. He took his kids to the bathroom.
12: And you said the kids look to be, what, 4 or 5 years old?
9: Yeah, they're not very old. They're little girls.
12: Yeah.
9: In
12: so they're probably
9: bathroom.
12: Like, Daddy, can you take me to the bathroom?
9: Right. He thought it was inappropriate to take him to the men's room.
12: Right. And then he goes in with them.
9: Correct.
12: There's nobody else in the bathroom. Says,
9: correct.
12: Okay, allows them to use the restroom, washes their hand. And so I don't see anything particularly wrong with that. Just say, okay, the little girls probably didn't feel comfortable going in there by themselves at in a random gas station. I mean,
9: correct. And you got this
12: adult
9: guy.
12: Women don't necessarily like going into a random gasoline,
9: right.
12: You know, gas
9: absolutely.
12: Station bathroom.
9: And you've got this guy standing at the door berating. The girls are in tears.
12: No, because the guy's yelling at him.
9: Yeah.
12: That's terrible.
9: And the guy, and the father says, don't worry, honey, some people are just immature. That's what he said in the video. Anyhow, what do you think about that, folks?
12: It's just terrible.
9: And that guy deserves not just a job, he deserves a raise. And he's, of course, he's got a cross on his shirt. He's a Christian, it looks like. So let's go after this guy.
12: Well, I don't understand. I mean, there's obviously a lot longer video. I don't know if he, you know, said something else to the guy.
9: Not that
12: but
9: I
12: he's
9: see.
12: Defending his little girls.
9: Exactly.
12: And he's just, like, wrapping up and getting out of there. I mean, most people can generally wait a couple minutes.
9: I predict the future for you. He's going to be on every major conservative program in America. The left will ignore this or try to paint him differently. Anyhow, let's...
12: Well, you know, it's like a very, like an absurd thing. And actually, I have a bite that kind of goes to this. Anthony, if you want to play that. If you haven't.
10: There is a man with his two little girls using the women's bathroom.
13: Finish here. I got two little girls.
12: Thank you.

0: voted for Trump 3 times, and if he ran again, I'd vote for him again. But I'm upset with him right now with this Iran deal. He's getting on Israel's case when they're trying to protect themselves.
1: Yep.
0: And I think he should go and tell Iran to keep your little children under control and get them to cease fire on Israel. And I believe a long time ago, my little brother was getting beat up by somebody's older brother. So I went over to the house, the neighbor's house, and confronted the older brother than me and said, if your brother picks on my brother again, I'm going to punch you right in the nose. And guess what? It all stopped. He should tell Iran that he's going to punch them in the nose if he doesn't get, they don't get their kids under control.
2: It's a fair point, Jim. Good call. Greatly appreciated. And that's the divide in America today. He supports Trump, doesn't like how we're handling what's going on in Iran, thinks Israel is calling too many of the shots. That's what I get out of it, right? It's a big conversation, Ivy. Where do people come down on this? It's a divide. It is.
3: I just saw about Trump giving too much money to the Iranians.
2: We're not giving any.
3: We're not giving any, guys. Hey, here's these lists of things you need to do. Anyway.
2: Yeah.
3: Dropping a bunch of bombs might have been punching him in the nose too. Just saying.
2: Yeah, that might have been punching him in the nose. We'll see. Look, nobody tells Donald Trump what to do. I don't believe. Greatly appreciate seeing all you today. Ivy, love you.
3: Love you, Steve.
2: We'll take more of your phone calls right after the break and through the next hour as well. This is Daybreak. 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
8: The Answer.
2: Welcome back to it. Look, here's something you don't hear on other networks. I got it wrong. I had that backwards, so I apologize and correct the record. It was not Dad who got fired. It was the guy that was being a jerk that got fired. That's a good thing.
9: Oh, that
2: That's
9: makes a good more outbreak. Sense, Steve.
2: Yeah. Well, I read the article, and the article was not well written. Not surprising from mainstream media, but I got it wrong. The right guy got fired. The wrong guy protected his kids. He deserves a raise either.

0: way for being a good guy and taking care of his daughters. All right, there. See, we will tell you when we get it wrong. At least I will. Let's go to Libby in Michigan on the phone today. Libby, how are you?
1: Hi, fine, thanks. How are you?
0: I'm lovely. What's on your
1: mind? Oh, good. Well, just a comment about your previous story. You know, with kids getting abducted right out of their bedroom window, I would stay in the bathroom, too.
0: So. Absolutely.
1: So good for the guy. My comment is, yesterday when I was looking at the hubba about this presidential library in Chicago, I don't even want to say his name. You know, I kept looking at it and looking at it. And I said, wait a minute, this thing reminds me of something. And you know what it is? The big mosque in Mecca. You know how it's squarish, you know, cubish kind of a thing? This is his Mecca. He did say United States was not a Christian nation, right?
0: Yeah, he did.
1: So I just look at it and I see how square looking it is and all that, and I go,
0: You know, it looks to me, when you look at that thing, looks like something that would be in Russia. Like is it not the most god ugly building you've ever seen?
1: It also reminds me of the Borg, a white Borg from Star Wars.
0: Yeah, it does. I mean, it is the ugliest.
1: It's awful.
0: My father would call it a blivet. I can't tell you what that is on TV, but just take my word for it. It's not a compliment. Libby, thank you for the call. Thank you very much. Greatly appreciate it. It is the ugliest thing I have ever seen. It's fitting because his presidency was about the ugliest thing I ever saw. So, you know, it kind of goes together anyhow. More calls. I've got you lined up from San Diego to Idaho and all points in between coming up here. Remember, you can always send me an email if you don't want to call in or you can't get through because the lines are jammed as they are every Friday. Go to stevegruber.com. Send me an email. We read them all. Respond to as many as I can. God bless America. This is Daybreak.
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7: News this hour from Town Hall. I'm Ron Taylor. As the midterm elections draw near, the top Republican in Congress says he's bullish on his party's prospects because Democrats keep nominating candidates who are out of the political mainstream. On the Salem News program this week on Capitol Hill with Tony Perkins, House Speaker Mike Johnson says voters are unlikely to support far-left congressional hopefuls.
8: I think there's many mom daddy wannabes who are popping up all around the country, many of them running for Congress. And I'll tell you that the alarming thing for the country is that the energy, the money, the excitement, the grassroots is on the side of the insurgent left. People are openly running for Congress as Marxists, as socialists, and far leftists, further left than the party's ever been. So I'm afraid that the time for centrists and moderation and common sense in the Democrat Party is behind us now.
7: Speaker Johnson's full interview will be heard when This Week on Capitol Hill is broadcast beginning at 10 a.m. Eastern Time later this morning on the Salem News Channel. At an event to unveil a refitted Air Force One jumbo jet yesterday, President Trump says he's optimistic about the U.S.-Iran agreement.
9: We have an agreement that was signed last night, and it's 60 days. They have to make a deal, otherwise we will do things that won't make them happy, but I don't think it's going to get to that. I think it's going to be very good.
7: The president says oil tankers are once again on the move in the Strait of Hormuz.
9: Well, those ships are flowing out of the Hormuz Strait like nobody's ever seen before, actually. There were a lot of them, about 700 of them, and they're pouring out. The oil is all over the place. You're going to see oil drop so low. I hope the companies are happy about it.
7: The relationship between the president and Senate Republicans seems to be nearing a breaking point as tensions flared this week on Capitol Hill, the president upending Republicans' efforts for a swift confirmation of his intelligence nominee. More news at townhall.com.
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11: Overnight will bring partly cloudy skies with a chance of a shower in some areas and temperatures dropping to a low of 57. Moving into Saturday, expect partly sunny conditions with the possibility of a thundershower and temperatures reaching a high of 77. I'm meteorologist Jason Caterina on FM 92.7 and AM 1400. 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
17: America's awake, and we're just getting started. The headlines that matter, the stories they won't tell you, and the voices fighting to be heard. This is your country, your morning, your daybreak with Steve and Ivy Gruber. A new hour starts right now.
0: All right, and welcome back to it. Boy, good news today on this Free For All Friday. We're here. Ivy's here. The whole team is here. Three big things this hour. There's Ivy. Isn't she lovely? Three big things this hour, Ivy. Number one, gas prices have fallen again. The national average is now $3.96. Oil stays at about $74 a barrel, which is pretty good. That's good news. Number two, bad news. Lebanon went after Hezbollah. Again, big attack in Lebanon yesterday. 18 civilians killed, according to the Lebanese state media. And the peace talks are on hold. JD was supposed to be in Switzerland today. That's been paused, so snags already. And number three, it is Free Speech Free for All Friday. Good morning.
18: Good morning.
0: How are you?
18: I'm excellent. Thank you.
0: You've been sleeping well.
18: I have.
0: God
18: working
0: bless.
18: Working hard and sleeping well.
0: God bless the ghost bed. There you go.
18: Absolutely.
0: All right, let's get to the phone lines and see what the folks have to say. Let's go to Kevin. He is in San Diego. Kevin, good morning.
19: Good morning, Steve. Thank you and your wife for giving us a voice.
0: Yep.
19: I watched the UFC fights on the 250 celebration, and everybody's upset with that fighter for saying that Michelle Obama is a man. Well, you know, you can burn the American flag, and that's covered under the First Amendment, but you... Anyway, what I understand, Obama's really mad with Michelle anyway because she keeps leaving the damn toilet seat up. That's all I got.
0: All right, Kevin. Thank you for that. Yeah.
18: Oh boy.
0: You know, I'm just going to leave that one alone.
18: He's getting a lot of heat. Obama is online about his speech yesterday.
0: Well, it was anti-American speech, telling us the founders had it all wrong. Yeah. Okay.
18: Dude, you were, you know, the first black president of the United States elected twice. You know, you held powerful positions in government. Come on. Let's celebrate the fact that that's possible in America.
0: Yeah.
18: And when a woman who is qualified to be president, there will be a woman president. When there's someone who is qualified and...
0: That's right.
18: That will come along. There's no ceiling, in my opinion, to the achievement that people can make in this country.
0: No limit.
18: And it is it's completely false. And, you know, whatever you can see and believe, you can achieve. And I believe that.
0: I know you do. That's why you're here. I mean, look at the great things we're building.
18: Absolutely.
0: Anyhow, let's go to Darcy in Idaho. Darcy, how are you today?
20: Yes. Very good. How are you?
0: Lovely. Thank you for asking. It's
20: good.
0: A beautiful Friday.
20: It is. First, I wanted to just kind of do a shout out for the former points that I've heard so far. Yes, we have ticks here as well. We kill about 800 per day in Boise, Idaho. Also, I wanted to comment on the Obama thing that was erected. It looks like the box the building came in. It is hideous. It's horrible.
18: It is strange. Like, well, who created this?
20: What were they thinking?
0: My mother would have called it a monstrosity, and that's not a compliment. Yeah. I can assure you.
20: Oh, I love that. I love that. So what I wanted to say first of all to you guys, you and Ivy, and I'm not flattering you. I don't believe in it. I think it's manipulative, but I believe you guys, watching you every morning, you are the most intelligent, influential, insightful, and bold. Nude. Hey, that's a 40-inch slip. A nude broadcasting show. Anyway, news broadcast.
18: That gets your attention.
20: Show. Well,
0: the ratings would go off the charts, wouldn't they? Woo!
20: Goodness. Oh, my.
18: I'm not up for it.
20: You're a hologram, you know. So, you know, basically you're nude and like a judge. They don't have to wear anything under their robe. But anyway, and my question was, okay, does anybody but me, and I think every citizen of the United States should be required to watch Mr. Smith Goes to Washington to see the effect of the media on the public, their opinion, and their votes. But is anybody else concerned but me that, you know, they're saying, oh, 20 million, you know, illegals came over? I'm thinking more like 100 million.
18: Yeah.
20: Coming that and they're still coming.
0: Yeah, the problem is, Darcy, really appreciate the phone call. Thank you very much for the kind words and the good laugh. I appreciate that, Darcy. we don't know. That's the problem. Is it 20 million? Is it 25 million? I don't think it's 100 million, but it's a lot more than anybody admits. Because nobody knows. Look, when we watch them take front end loaders and remove the razor wire in Texas that Texas had put out to protect its own state, and the Biden administration just moved it all out of the way. We don't know. That's the problem.
18: Yeah.
0: And it is a problem. Let's get to one more call. Scott in Pennsylvania, how are you?
1: Hey, sir. How are you doing?
0: We're doing good. What's on your mind?
1: Well, I have one observation and two questions for you, Steve.
0: All right.
1: My observation is Wayne Allen Root's show is lying to us. Because it was supposed to be a live show. I was sixth in line. They hung up on me, and I never got to talk to them, and then it never went live again. So you got to call at 6 p.m. and where I'm at in Pennsylvania. So I don't mean to be a naysayer on Wayne Allen Root.
0: That's all right. Here's the thing. It's okay. I appreciate the call. But you did violate the rules.
18: Oh, yeah.
0: The rule and I was being polite and kind. We don't talk about other hosts and other shows. I don't care. I don't care what he does on his show. It doesn't affect me. There are much bigger things to talk about as whether or not. You know what I know? We take live calls here every Friday. We are the original live television call-in program from what I can tell. Ivy, we do this. Nobody else does. That's the way it
18: That's
0: is
18: right.
0: on the Patriot Mobile Common Sense Hotline, correct?
18: That's true.
0: That's right. All right. Well, first violator today. I got to hit a break here, babe. We'll be right back.
21: No, you don't. No, you don't.
0: Oh, well, whatever. I'm looking at the wrong clock.
21: Stop looking at the wrong clock.
0: Golly.
21: Look at me. Don't look at the clock.
0: Stick around, Ivy.
18: Okay, I'm here.
0: All right. I'm going to go to Donna in Ohio. Donna, how are you? Well, I don't think she's very well. Donna, are you there? Martine, how are you today?
22: Hi, Steve. How are you doing? Mike, I have a question. I'm going to start with... do you have access to Donald Trump? I hope the answer is yes, because what I'm going to tell you, I hope you can get it to him. I have a lot of problems with his memorandum of understanding. Whoever is advising him is doing a terrible job. For instance, one thing he's missing when he's telling them that Iran can't have nuclear weapons, there's a little caveat that, of course, Iran's going to play against it. And what he needs to be asking is, who's supplying them with the materials? That's where he should be going to.
0: Hillary Clinton might be your answer. Remember when Hillary sold all that uranium to Russia? Where'd that end up? Anybody know?
22: Absolutely. Yeah, but
0: that
22: wasn't nuclear grade. There's only certain companies or countries that can make nuclear grade materials. And we're one of them,
0: right.
22: France, Russia, India, there's some other places. But we need to find out. Who's giving it to him? That's what he needs to stop. Sanction them and make it. And then the other thing is about.
0: Well, Martine, I got to leave it there. Yeah, I got to leave it there, my friend. Now I do have to hit a break. So there you go, Ivy. I hit the break the right time the second time. Anyhow. It's Friday.
18: I'm reading the Memorandum of Understanding now. Let's see what it has to
0: bring,
18: say.
0: Bring me some information when you come back. She'll be right back. She's going to read it, and she's going to come back, all right?
18: Love you.
0: Love you, too. We'll be right back.
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13: The Answer.
0: All right, the Supreme Court session is winding down. You get most of the decisions, the big decisions, come in June or maybe the first couple of days of July. Birthright, citizenship, temporary protected status, presidential power, executive actions and agencies, all still pending. I don't think birthright citizenship goes right. I'm not sure the decision on guns went right here, but it was a unanimous Supreme Court on this one. Steve Doolin, the best-looking, most incredible, most talented lawyer of all time, here to break it down for me. There he is, ladies and gentlemen. You wait all week, and you just get a breath of fresh air. There's Doolin. Doolin, good morning.
25: Good morning, Gruber, and thank you, as always, for the warm welcome.
0: Yes, of course. All right, so the Supreme Court, basically, I don't know if they threw it out. You explain it, but the law that Hunter Biden was convicted on gun charges, it's basically been gutted from what I read. Please explain.
25: Well, since the Bruin case a couple of years ago said that the government has to defend all infringements on the Second Amendment, the right to keep and bear arms, based on being at least a near cousin analog, almost the same as some regulation that existed at the time of the founding. And there aren't very many regulations concerning firearm ownership at the time of the founding. So one by one, most of the gun control laws are going to fall. So in this case, there was this very broad prohibition. Anyone who is a regular user of marijuana, I think the actual language is addicted to or a habitual user of a controlled substance, lost a fundamental enumerated constitutional right to keep and bear arms. End of story, as far as the federal law.
0: Man, think about the implications here, Dylan. If getting inebriated would disqualify your constitutional rights, you couldn't get drunk and shoot your mouth off at the bar on Friday nights, right? I mean, that's what...
25: That was part of the evidence in this case, was the amazing high levels of alcohol consumption by the founders. They've got some of the bar tabs some of the people that we have in our money.
0: They drink a lot. You know, James Madison drank whiskey every day. Thomas Jefferson said he didn't care much for alcohol. He only had 3 or 4 glasses of wine a night. He wasn't really... 3 or 4 glasses of wine a night, and he wasn't big into alcohol. Not compared to his friends, apparently. Right?
25: Right. Right. Oh, some of the inauguration party bar tabs are just amazing. You know, wagons full of alcohol for fairly small numbers of people.
0: Boy, the Scottish soccer fan would love that, I'll tell you what. Anyhow, so what does this mean? So you say these gun control laws are getting knocked down one by one, because you're right. The founding fathers, they liked alcohol. They liked liquor. They liked it a lot.
25: And so...
0: You can't prohibit somebody's free speech because they're high or drunk or just generally stupid. I guess you can't take away their Second Amendment. Obviously, right?
25: Yeah. So, you know, that would wipe out half the conversations in any given day in the whole country.
0: Exactly.
25: And so the ramifications of the fact that the Second Amendment has been recognized over the past few years as a co-equal right to all the other rights. Two different opinions. We've got Justice Thomas saying the Second Amendment is not a second-class right. Only in very extreme fringe areas can the government regulate the right to keep and bear arms.
0: Well, hold on. So let me ask you this. I have a CPL. It's required in Michigan to carry a concealed firearm, a concealed pistol license.
25: Right.
0: If I consume alcohol, I am in violation of the law if that pistol is on my hip, correct?
25: Correct. Concealed.
0: Right. But is that going to be true anymore? I mean, because what you're saying is, look, Madison and Jefferson and Hamill, whoever, they were drinking liquor and they had guns and whatever else, and so there were no prohibitions. That will get struck down, too, at some point.
25: Possibly, but it's not going to be. Here's the thing. There are some founding era regulations for disarming the guy who was so drunk he couldn't walk. His friends taking away his pistol while he was drunk.
0: Yeah.
25: Right. There are some regulations about that. And there are also some regulations about carrying concealed, especially in certain areas. So those are going to be a lot harder to attack than a blanket prohibition on keeping guns are owning and possessing at all, which is what we had
0: right
25: up until this case announcement a couple days ago. So there is a matter of degree,
0: right?
25: And sure, I mean, there was some common sense. You know, if you and I are out at the tavern and you're clearly sloshed and you've got your pistol on you, and I reach over and say, hey, sorry, Steve, I'm going to take this away till morning. That was supported by some laws.
0: Here's the question. Based on this ruling and Bruin and everything else, where's the line then? Where is the line?
25: Well, we're finding it. The contours of the right. The First Amendment is still being, to some extent, analyzed at the fringes even now. But even to get to a fairly clear understanding took generations of cases getting up to the Supreme Court. Yeah. And that this process began late for the Second Amendment. So, you know, I'm participating right now in a case trying to get rid of the crazy license to purchase scheme in Michigan, along with the registration, because Michigan's got this bizarre situation where you have to go ask a government official, an unelected government official, for permission to even buy a gun. And there's really no clear guidance for that law enforcement official on who gets to have that permission and who doesn't under Michigan law. And then if I do get that permission from the Michigan government official, usually a law enforcement officer, then I have to go through another background check anyway when I get to the gun shop. So this system can't stand scrutiny either. And there are many, many other cases pending right now.
0: Interesting.
25: To be a professor of firearms law, which I am, is really a hard job right now, just keeping up on all the pending cases and all the jurisdictions around the country.
0: Yeah, people wonder why I drink. I'm just kidding, of course. Mr. Dillon, a great explanation, Professor. Thank you very much. For people that don't drink, you have nothing to worry about. There you go. Appreciate it. Best looking, most talented, most explanatory professor we get here every week. Thank you, Dillon.
25: Thanks, Gruber. Always a pleasure.
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0: All right, back to it now as we continue and round out this beautiful Friday. It's going to be a great weekend in Michigan, it looks like. So I'm excited. I'm going to be outside barefooted and happy. Dancing in the grass. Phil is also in Michigan today. He's on the line. Phil, good morning.
7: Hey, Steve.
0: How are you? What's on your mind?
7: All right, three quick things. One is on the widespread use of alcohol in the 18th century around the founding of the country. The reason it was so widespread is because water, clean water, was not easy to come by, okay? So even kids were drinking beer with their, you know, that's just, you go look that up in the history. MOU, okay, an MOU, Memorandum of Understanding. That is it's exactly what it says it is. It's, look, we understand each other. We don't have to agree with each other. This doesn't mean it's what we're going to do. We just understand these words. It's an MOU. It's not a binding. It's nowhere near even a letter of intent.
0: It is, to be fair, a precursor to what is next. Correct.
7: It's the beginning of saying we're talking.
0: Correct.
7: And these are the things we're talking about now. We're never. You know. We're not going to get to that. You know. We're going to get to. Somewhere. You know. The next stage in current practice would be. You know, a letter of intent or, you know, and that would be binding or non-binding, et cetera. It's documentation.
0: Right.
7: Okay.
0: And your last
7: documentation.
0: Point.
7: Okay. So now what are we looking for in our executives? Because, you know, we could argue all day with 20/20 hindsight on whether it was smart or stupid to do the, for example, Iran and Donald Trump. What we really need in any executive is somebody who can either make the right decision or make the decision right. And I think that's what Trump does well. Even if he's off base, he'll turn it around.
0: He's completely unconventional, you know, and I think you're right. Look, we've made more progress in the Middle East, whether you like the way we got there or not, than we have made my entire lifetime. Whether it's the Abraham Accords, whether it's the deal with Iran, whatever that turns out to be, whatever it is. Phil, great call. Really appreciate it. We'll take a break and be right back after this.
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9: With SRN News, I'm Ron Taylor. Israel and the Iran-backed Hezbollah terrorist group agreed to halt the heavy fighting in southern Lebanon that had threatened to unravel an interim peace agreement between the U.S. and Iran. Neither Israel nor Hezbollah immediately confirming the truce. It came after a heavy exchange of fire killed 47 people in Lebanon and four Israeli soldiers. The American push for high-stakes talks with Iran has hit a snag as a result. Iranian officials didn't travel to Switzerland as planned for the talks and are insisting that fighting in Lebanon must stop first. Vice President J.D. Vance was prepared to meet with Iranian counterparts this weekend at a Swiss mountain resort before his trip was abruptly postponed. Emergency services rushed to the scene of a collision between two trains north of London Friday afternoon that killed one person. Both trains were traveling south to London's St. Pancras station, where they collided outside the town of Bedford. This is SRN News.
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10: Overnight will bring partly cloudy skies with a chance of a shower in some areas and temperatures dropping to a low of 57. Moving into Saturday, expect partly sunny conditions with the possibility of a thundershower and temperatures reaching a high of 77. I'm meteorologist Jason Katerina on FM 92.7 and AM 1400. 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
14: 49. 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The Winter Fortress, the epic mission to sabotage Hitler's atomic bomb, is a 2016 book by Neil Bascom. It tells the harrowing story of Norwegian commandos who attacked the German site at Wehrmacht in World War II. It was the Nazis' only plant for the mass production of heavy water, on which they had placed their primary bet to produce atomic weapons during World War II. I wish it had been converted to the film that it was optioned to be, because it would have been a shortcut for those who don't understand why Donald Trump is singularly focused on ensuring the Islamic Republic of Iran cannot make or buy a nuclear weapon. Trump is motivated by a conviction similar to that held by Churchill and FDR. They knew Hitler would use any weapon he could obtain, even as Trump and Netanyahu know the fanatics in Iran would use any weapon they could build or buy. Did we achieve enough to end the Iranian regime nuclear program? Time will tell. The threat has existed for two decades now. Bravo to Trump for his orders to start destroying it. I'm Hugh Hewitt.
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6: The Answer.
0: All right. Well, Kevin Warsh is on the job. Nothing changed. Not interest rates. So was it a big deal or not a big deal? Dennis Neal is the former managing editor of Forbes and the author of a new book titled Oregoners, How One State Chased Away Businesses and People. Not just one state anymore. He delves into the intriguing history of Oregon. He joins me now. Dennis, good morning.
15: Great to see you. Barely got up in time for this. My apologies for having not such a fantastic hair day.
0: It looks great to me. And look, it's all the rage with the kids. It is all the rage with the kids, Dennis. So relax. They're going to love it. So Warsh at the Fed. Didn't change anything. Yeah. Status quo. In fact, the predictions are now for interest rate increases before the end of the year, if you're paying attention. What do you think of that?
15: Yeah, so instantly it went from one guy on a 20-member Fed committee in March who said, yeah, we're going to raise rates at least once before the end of the year. Only one guy said that. And by yesterday, with Warsh's first meeting, nine guys on that committee said that, yep, we're going to see at least one rate increase for the rest of the year. And yet what the markets were hoping for is this guy Warsh, he's Trump's man. He's going to come in. He's going to be talking about, you know, cutting interest rates to help the economy grow. Instead, he came in and he talked about inflation and cracking down on inflation. And so the surprising thing for me is that even Fed watchers, longtime Fed watchers, were impressed by Warsh. They say that he showed he's his own man. He didn't go in there right away calling for cuts, even though Warsh has been calling for cuts for several years. He's been saying the Fed has it wrong, and they do. The Fed is terrified of growth.
0: Let me ask you this, Dennis, because yeah. I don't, and I'm going to guess if I don't, then most people don't understand how the Fed works in this committee. 20 people. Does there have to be a majority vote? Can the chair make the decision on his own? Who decides the interest rates ultimately?
15: It is that committee. And that's why by Trump's just appointing one guy, it's not like he's going to be able to change everything. And so Warsh is now working on a personal campaign to build up rapport, I would imagine, with his fellow committee members. And I really think, though, that this will be temporary because all of the inflation data we're seeing is driven by the oil. And I studied this 30 or 40 years of data previously, and higher oil prices do not lead to long-term inflation because we end up spending our money on gasoline and we can't spend it on higher prices for other goods, and it's going to be okay. The other thing about Warsh, though, that, you know, we all believe that transparency is great, right, Steve? But Warsh says, no, we need to go back to saying less. The Fed for the last 10 years or more has been saying way too much. And another change he wants to make, bring is let's stop looking at the data that came in last month. Let's start looking at ahead where it's going to go. For example, we know if the Iran conflict is settled, oil will go down. That will lower the inflation numbers. That means we don't have to raise as much. We don't have to worry as much. He wants to look forward instead of constantly dissecting and looking backward.
0: So what do you expect then? You've studied this for a long time. Oil today is at $76, by the way. Gasoline right. Below $4 nationally at the average. Some places, if you find the right station in the right state, you'll be below $3, which right. is pretty remarkable. But I don't know where this Iran deal is going. Nobody does. Nobody trusts the Iranians. I don't. You don't. Trump doesn't. Let's be honest. Where does it all go?
15: Okay, but don't we trust? Here's the thing for investing. Hope is a decision. Don't we trust that Iran has been neutered, that Iran is in worse shape, the government, that military, their weapons, the missiles? Don't we assume that that is in far better shape, that situation, than it's ever been before, probably in 10 or 20 years? And so things are headed in a good direction, right? And I believe that they probably will do a rate cut before the end of the year, but it's a wrong idea. You know, I checked this yesterday, Steve. Okay, the U.S. government is seen as the most stable, best credit risk in the world of any government. Its 10-year bonds are paying like 4.5%. So what is Greece paying for its government 10-year bonds? Greece, a government that wobbled 20 years ago that almost collapsed the economy. It's paying 3.6, but it's paying like one percentage point less on its bonds, even though its risk of default is higher. And so Trump is right. Interest rates are too high, really. And they're higher than they should be because our government is more sound to pay back the money it borrows than the government of Greece is.
0: So you think a rate cut is possible before the end of the year, but you got to get 11, from what I'm hearing from you, you got to get 11 out of 20 to agree with you.
15: Yeah.
0: Well, you still have that as of yesterday with only nine people saying we need rate hikes. But it's going to be close if that happens, right?
15: Well, I think we'll have a rate hike before the end of the year.
0: Oh, I'm sorry.
15: Before we'll have a rate cut, because those are human beings on that committee, and they're angry probably at Trump for jawboning and pressuring them and pressuring out the previous chairman. And so they want to show him, hey, look how independent we are. And so they might do a rate increase. It's unfortunate. But I also think that so what if they do a quarter point? It's not going to collapse the economy. We have seen consumers and businesses continue to invest and continue to spend despite all the fear and the alarm out there. You know, at a time of conflict, how is it that the stocks keep bumping up to record high prices? Investors have a lot more faith than the political class.
0: Yeah, 52,000 the Dow got to. You know, the S&P, the NASDAQ, all setting records this year. I mean, since that change back in April when the tariffs came in, right? Market went down briefly, the tariffs, but it has come wildly back, right? Independence Day.
15: The tariffs in April that got experts like Jeremy Siegel of Wharton said, this is the worst policy move by a president in 92 years. This is horrifying. And they were all wrong. They were letting their political opposition to Trump affect their economic outlook. I heard a startling stat yesterday that I was researching, Steve. The S&P 500 stock, understand, if you have $10,000 in a stock account, it can go up 10% per year. That 10,000 doubles to 20,000 in only 7.2 years. The S&P 500 for the last 10 years has gone up 15%, not just 10%, 15% per year. The S&P 500 over 100 years has gone up on average with some down years. It's gone up 10% per year for 100 years overall. Stocks always recover. Stocks always do better. And you should always remember that as an investor.
0: You know, there's some good news. I appreciate that. I'm going to leave that on that sunshiny note. Dennis, nice to see you today.
15: You're looking awful good, sir. Thank you so much.
0: Thank you very much. You know, it's a good way to leave it. Stocks always go up. Things always get better. Yeah. How about a groundbreaking new study that shows there is a safe and inexpensive potential cancer treatment? It's a drug that you know. It's ivermectin. 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I'll be back with Ivy after this.

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8: The Answer.
2: All right, here we go. Free for all Friday, headed for that finish line. We're going to finish with a glorious run across the checkered flag. Ivy is here with me, of course. Ivy, good morning again.
9: Good morning.
2: What a wonderful weekend it's going to be. I can just feel it.
9: Yeah.
2: Father's Day weekend, right?
9: That's right.
2: Got a couple calls we want to get to here. We've got Ken in North Carolina. Sir, you are up first. What's up?
10: Hello, Steve. And dittos. I wanted to say that until part of the negotiations is to negotiate a time for open, free elections and no installing a shower or something like that. The Iranian people need to be heard. They have been 45,000 of them killed, and they were hoping for open, free elections to get rid of these mullahs, punish bad behavior. That's one of the levers they're talking about. We'll do that if they don't require them to have free elections for the people of Iran to speak. And if there's no election, then the people will still be stuck with those corrupt leaders who will not look after their best interest and will continue to pursue helping terrorists. It's really that simple.
2: It really is that simple, Ken. Thank you for laying it out. It really is that simple. Until they can rise up and take their country back, Ivy.
9: Mm-hmm.
2: You know, I had the NCRI on yesterday, I guess, mm-hmm. which is the resistance that has their headquarters in Paris. They're having a big get-together this weekend in Paris. And they say the numbers are far higher, and they said they've actually accelerated
8: executions in Tehran in the last few weeks. So, you know, not a good situation. But at some point, I mean, they took their country back in 1979. The wrong people. Maybe the right people can get it back this time.
9: Yeah, I agree. And as I'm reading through the Memorandum of Understanding, something that I notice that is that Israel's not mentioned one time, for those of you listening. And also, the United States has to give approval to things that Iran is doing, all required licenses, waivers, and permissions needed for relevant financial transactions, anything related to the Strait of Hormuz or reconstruction or economic development in Iran will have to be approved by the United States of America. And it goes on, but, you know, I think...
8: So that, everything has to run through Trump.
9: That's right.
8: Yeah. So there you go. Right. Let me get one more call. Our good friend Jack from Toledo has been standing by. Jack, good morning.
11: Good morning. Happy Father's Day, Steve. Hello, Ivy. I've never had a chance to talk to you.
9: Well, good morning.
11: Hey, I sort of agree with one of your previous callers, but not entirely. The concerns that I have about inflation right now is that with the elevated gas prices, which are coming down, that impacts other people's decisions to spend money on everything else. It impacts what they buy at the store because they have to increase the prices there. It impacts whether or not they're going to go out and have dinner out, or are they going to put gas in the car so they can go to work next week. Sure. It just, gasoline literally and figuratively drives our economy. This spike is comparable to what we saw during Ike. It's what we saw comparable in Hurricane Ivan. And just like those events, these prices will come down. We'll get back to normal. What is being missed right now is that we have a huge amount of shelter cost inflation. And part of that was because of the influx of 12 million people needing new housing over the Biden administration. Right now, rent is taking up 35% of the basket of goods that's used to calculate inflation. 35%.

0: And, you know, we have been to a number of, you know, tourist places. And I don't mean tourist traps, just towns that attract tourists. Kids that are born there can't afford to live there. Yeah. These high people, desirable locations are out of reach for the kids that are born there. It didn't used to be that way.
1: Mm-hmm. I mean, I recall even in my, you know, early 20s when I moved in with a roommate, rents were high, especially because if you wanted to have a nice place to live in a nice, you know, in a nice city, then the rent's going to be higher. And the only way I could afford that was to have a roommate.
0: Right.
1: So that, I mean, that's been true for me for 20 years.
0: We have a roommate now.
1: Yes. I'm just saying in terms of the cost of things, you know, I don't know if there was a bit in the past 20 years, there's been a time where rents were less expensive than they currently are. But
0: correct.
1: My experience even then was that rent was pretty high.
0: Yeah, so. It was. Anyhow, I love you.
1: I love you too, Steve.
0: Free speech, free for all Friday. We'll wrap it up after this.

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4: The Answer.
0: All right, so there we go. We're wrapping out the week. It's been a good week, as they all are. Listen, a week from today, pull that photograph back up, would you, Anthony? A week from today, One Nation comes out. It has consumed our lives for the past week. You know, you get the first part done, and then you have to go back and tweak and sweeten and do different things. But there's a photograph of part of the video shoot.
5: What's that? Ivy's got some cowboy boots on?
0: Is she
5: that
0: what does. Blingy, bling, bling. Yeah, look at that. Sparkly wow. And everything. I think Sister Sarah stole them, though. I think Ivy had to walk home barefoot.
5: Oh.
0: Which is unusual. But, okay, so One Nation comes out a week from today, available on iTunes, and we will play the song in its entirety with the video, provided I get the video passed and it passes QC here. We'll play it in its entirety right here on the program next Friday. For those of you listening on the radio, that's fine. You'll hear the song.

And maybe that's a more pure way to experience a song, is just to hear it. But it's been a real learning experience. It's been fun. Laura Kochenauer, her musical genius, has been wonderful. Ivy's got a great ear as well. She sings on the song in backup vocals and choir. I'm the drummer. It's kind of fun. You know, it's not something that was on my list of things to do when we started this year. Ivy and I always lay out our goals for the year. In January, we put a list of things. Go, here's what we're going to do. Book was on the list, and the book is coming along slower than I'd like, but it's coming along. But making a song, releasing a song, we have a second song coming out in September, totally different. But that was not on my to-do list for 2026. It just goes to show you that if, you know, good things can happen. Unexpected things can happen. We live in America where anything is possible. Anything is possible. So we're pretty excited about it. That'll be 1 week from today, One Nation. And I think you're going to like it. The reaction to it has been pretty solid. At any rate, fight the good fight and keep the faith. God bless America. I'm Steve Gruber. This is Daybreak. Remember, only you can save America.

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3: News this hour from Town Hall. I'm Ron Taylor. Israel and the Iran-backed Hezbollah terrorist group agreed to halt the heavy fighting in southern Lebanon that had threatened to unravel an interim peace agreement between the U.S. and Iran. Stefan Jufa, who lives in northern Israel near the border, says people there do not support a military withdrawal from southern Lebanon without the dismantling of Hezbollah first.
4: We cannot just stop and pull out because here where we are, we need to be protected against the Hezbollah. The war started with Lebanon because Hezbollah was firing at us. This is not an Israeli initiative. So we had to find some safe room in order to defend our villages.
3: President Trump showcased the new Air Force One at Joint Base Andrews near Washington yesterday.
5: The former Qatari-owned jumbo jet has the robin's egg blue exterior of the old plane with the underbelly painted navy blue with a red stripe above it. The tail has a massive American flag on it.
6: This plane was transformed into a flying White House at a level of luxury that nobody's ever seen before.
5: President Trump spoke after stepping off the new plane at Andrews Air Force Base. He confirmed he would be taking the new jet to the NATO summit in Turkey next month. This is a so-called bridge jet until a new Air Force One arrives from Boeing in about 2 years. Ed Donahue, Washington.
3: A federal judge has rejected former President Joe Biden's attempt to block the Trump administration from releasing to a conservative group the recordings that Biden made with a ghostwriter. U.S. District Judge Dabney Friedrich said in a ruling yesterday that the public interest in the material outweighed whatever privacy rights Biden had. The recordings were obtained by a special counsel in the course of investigation into whether he improperly retained classified documents. News and analysis at townhall.com.
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15: 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Fighting for free speech, Western civilization, and delivering common sense for the American people. Ladies and gentlemen, here's Scott Jennings.
16: Hello, Americans. You made it to another Friday. We have a great show for you today. We have part two of our interview series on the South Carolina governor's race. We have the state attorney general, Alan Wilson, joining us later. The runoff in the Palmetto State is on Tuesday. We actually have two other AGs joining us today. First, from Florida, the current AG, James Udemeyer. He is looking into Major League Baseball's treatment of these Christian baseball players who were under fire for putting those Bible verses on their hats. And then we also have Mike Cox from here in Michigan. He's a former attorney general, but he is running for governor here in the Republican primary. So two great conversations ahead there. And we'll round out the week with some Friday punditry. Joining us, my friend from CNN, Harry Enten, the data analyst and the numbers guru. We'll talk about some of the recent national and state-level polling, talk about the midterm elections, and then we will reveal our winners and losers of the week. Today is Friday, June the 19th. I'm Scott Jennings, and we are live again in Birmingham, Michigan, and we celebrate the most Republican of holidays today, Juneteenth, the day that word of President Lincoln's Emancipation Proclamation reached the people in Texas. And on this day, a new president faced a choice: to grant clemency, bowing to worldwide pressure for mercy, or to send a message that these sorts of heinous crimes would not be tolerated. Now, the pressure was immense. Religious leaders appealed for mercy. Protesters gathered in cities around the world. Intellectuals had denounced the sentence. Foreign governments urged restraint. Many believe that the young president, only months into office, might bend, but he'd studied the evidence, considered the appeals, and reached a conclusion. If Americans who betrayed their country and delivered its secrets to a hostile foreign power escaped punishment, well, what message would that send? So the president would not bend, and on this day, in 1953, a husband and wife entered the execution chamber at Sing Sing Prison in New York, never again to walk out alive. The crime was espionage, delivering national security secrets to the USSR. The president was Dwight Eisenhower. The traitors were Julius and Ethel Rosenberg, and the decision, execution, carried out on this day, June 19th, 1953. As for today's news, our current president, Donald Trump, and his vice, J.D. Vance, are still facing tough decisions themselves on dealing with Iran. Now, Vance was supposed to go to Switzerland today for technical talks with the Iranians, but that travel is postponed because of some flare-ups between Israel and Hezbollah. Meanwhile, Israel launching new strikes in Lebanon following a deadly attack on its soldiers there. Israel struck more than 80 Hezbollah targets, responding to an attack on an Israeli tank crew. It's fair to say that Lebanon remains a major obstacle to finalizing this peace deal with Iran, as Hezbollah simply cannot stop attacking Israel. And Netanyahu says Israel will not be bound by any deals that stops Israel from self-defense. However, in the last little bit, there is word that Israel and Hezbollah have agreed to a ceasefire today, but we're awaiting official confirmation, and we'll see how long that lasts. Now, while the politics of the Iran deal rage on the right and left, the first polling of the American people has come out, and Trump, well, he's going to like it. Qantas Insights released data last night, 1,000 likely voters nationally, 56% approving of the deal to end the war, just 13% disapprove, and 74% say they agree with Trump that Iran must give up, remove, or destroy its stockpile of highly enriched uranium, which they have agreed to do, at least on paper. I predicted this outcome last night on CNN, debating my old friend Paul Begala. Take a listen to cut number 12.
17: The third stage is distraction or diversion. And we haven't seen that yet, but you watch. That's going to come soon. I don't know who he's going to invade next or what horrible thing he's going to say about
18: Congressman
17: the Obamas.
18: Goldman was saying that the Iran thing was a diversion from the Epstein thing.
17: A lot of people believe that, but now he's going to have to divert from this failure.
18: Scott, when the president calls this unconditional surrender by Iran, do you think that's true?
19: I'm sorry I missed Paul's happy hour tonight. It sounded like it was a doozy. Look, here's the reality. The president has
17: Kentucky bourbon, brother.
19: That is, yeah, that's what you would need. Look, here's what he's done. He's ended a conflict on terms that, frankly, I think politically the American people are going to agree with. Iran has agreed they will not pursue or have nuclear weapons. They have to be held to that. These people have to be held accountable, and no one should trust them any farther than they can throw them. But that's what they've agreed to. The Strait of Hormuz is going to open. The oil is going to flow, and that's going to bring down energy prices. You know, as Paul and I have argued on this network many times, the war was, you know, somewhat unpopular in the polling. Ending the war, therefore, is probably going to be popular, particularly if gas prices... the Iranians are held to account when it comes to nuclear weapons. So I think the president here, he destroyed their military. Their Navy is at the bottom of the ocean. They have no Air Force to speak of. And, you know, they've agreed on paper, at least, to give up any ambitions for nuclear weapons. I think the president's right to call it a win.
16: It's up a bit today. And oil, looking here, holding at about $77 a barrel. Gas prices are falling. It's curious, though, the networks have all taken their gas price trackers off their screens. Funny how that works. Speaking of oil and gas, down in Texas, the Democratic candidate for Senate, James Tallarico, well, he has a problem, and the problem is his long record of trying to put oil and gas workers out of a job. As a state representative, Tallarico partnered with a group called Third Act, a collection of older Americans dedicated to crippling the fossil fuel industry. It's kind of a big deal in Texas, you might have heard. Take a listen to Tallarico talking directly to this group of climate radicals. Cut number 10.
20: I look forward to working alongside all of you in this important work, and I just want to thank you for coming to Texas. This is the most important work in the most important time in the most important place, and I look forward to doing it alongside all of you. Thank you.
16: James Tallarico has a long, long record of trying to cripple the oil and gas industry in Texas. In Texas. So let me see here. Six genders, no meat, no oil and gas, and this is what the Democrats are running on in Texas, of all places. Financial disclosures this week by Tallarico reveal a puzzling thing. He reported having one checking account that he shares with his mother. Now, Tallarico is 37 years old, presumably male, and he has one checking account with less than $50,000 in it with his mom. More fraud. This time in Massachusetts, the defendants charge it there with more than $1.4 million in welfare fraud, Medicaid fraud, and SNAP fraud. It's disability and unemployment benefits as well. All sorts of charges. Who did it? Well, let's listen to the Assistant Attorney General Colin McDonald explain it. Cut 11.
1: And the common theme in these cases was illegal aliens stealing the identities of Americans to then steal from America. 11 of the 15 charged defendants are suspected to be unlawfully present in the United States. They would assume the identities of Americans and then go to the various benefit programs to sign up for these programs.
16: The thing that they say never happens keeps happening. And the Obama Presidential Library opened in Chicago yesterday. The former president and first lady, Michelle Obama, sat down for an interview with ABC News. Rather illuminating back and forth here. Listen to cut number 8.
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23: Me.
21: That's what you call drop like the mic. Yeah.
22: You know what? You seem to be grading her higher on her answer.
16: Michelle Obama, who is constantly disappointed in America, well, she's just going to hang out with the only enlightened person that she knows, which is herself. Also at the Obama event, one of his advisors, Valerie Jarrett, got up to apologize to Native Americans for building the library on stolen land. Cut 7.
24: We'd also like to take a moment to recognize the original inhabitants of the land upon which we are gathered today. We honor the Anishinaabe, the Council of Three Fires, the Ojibwe, the Odawa, and the Potawatomi nations.
16: And yet, Obama built his library on their land anyway. 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When we come back, we'll have to talk a little British politics. I think the Prime Minister over there may be in a little trouble after a special election last night. We'll discuss it after this on the Scott Jennings Show. 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
16: You know, one thing that seems to be in short supply these days is perspective. 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
5: This is Hugh Hewitt for townhall.com. The Winter Fortress, the epic mission to sabotage Hitler's atomic bomb, is a 2016 book by Neil Bascom. It tells the harrowing story of Norwegian commandos who attacked the German site at Wehrmacht in World War II. It was the Nazis' only plant for the mass production of heavy water, on which they had placed their primary bet to produce atomic weapons during World War II. I wish it had been converted to the film that it was optioned to be, because it would have been a shortcut for those who don't understand why Donald Trump is singularly focused on ensuring the Islamic Republic of Iran cannot make or buy a nuclear weapon. Trump is motivated by a conviction similar to that held by Churchill and FDR. They knew Hitler would use any weapon he could obtain, even as Trump and Netanyahu know the fanatics in Iran would use any weapon they could build or buy. Did we achieve enough to end the Iranian regime's nuclear program? Time will tell. The threat has existed for 2 decades now. Bravo to Trump for his orders to start destroying it. I'm Hugh Hewitt.
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16: All right, Friday, June the 19th. Common sense for the American people. Let's talk about British politics for just a moment. There was a earthquake of sorts last night in a special election. From the Labour Party, a man named Andy Burnham, who is the current mayor of Greater Manchester, won a seat in Parliament just a few hours ago, and that puts him in position now to challenge the Prime Minister of Great Britain, Keir Starmer, for leadership of the country. And a lot of political observers in Great Britain think Starmer and his government are going to fall. Let's discuss this with Paul McCarthy, who is a senior research fellow for European Affairs and the Heritage Foundation's Margaret Center for Freedom. Paul, thanks for joining us. So we had this special election, and it looks like Starmer is in real trouble. How do you handicap?
6: He is absolutely in real trouble. His government is likely to fall. Andy Burnham, who comes from the far left of the Labor Party, has gone after Starmer for quite a long time. He won this special election yesterday. He's former mayor of Manchester. He is now in pole position, being newly elected to the parliament, which you have to be a prime minister. And he is going to challenge Keir Starmer and is probably going to win. He only needs 20% of the Labour Party membership vote to get that coveted prize.
16: And Labour is in power in Great Britain, but it is really unpopular. Starmer is really unpopular. The Labour Party took a bath in local elections a few weeks ago, and Starmer has already faced a bunch of resignations from his government. Now, he says he's going to fight this out and is out there being defiant, I guess, in public. But talk to us about how it works in the British system. Once the snowball gets rolling down the hill, it'd be hard for Starmer to roll it back up, wouldn't it?
6: Oh, absolutely. The hill is quite short for Andy Burnham to challenge Starmer, and there are other challengers within the Labour Party as well. The problem, though, and I want to emphasize this, is that Andy Burnham comes from the far left of a far left party that has opened the UK borders. One of the reasons Starmer has been in hot water is that he has not been able to tackle migration coming in the boats across the English Channel. He has not been able to improve law and order when it comes to migrants that are in the country. We saw these terrible videos of Henry Novak being stabbed. We saw this fellow, it appeared like he was going to be beheaded and so forth.
16: Yeah.
6: This is all laid at the feet of the Labour Party in the UK. So even if Andy Burnham wins, he's going to be the head of a party which overall is losing to parties like Nigel Farage's Reform Party.
16: Well, what happens next? Let's say Burnham becomes prime minister here in short order. What happens next? When is the next opportunity for the Reform Party or the Conservatives to try to get back into power?
6: Well, that's the rub, is the way things are set up and the parliamentary majority that Labour has from the 2023 elections, it's going to be very difficult to call an election before 2029. But meanwhile, Farage's Reform Party is just going to go from strength to strength, because I do not see a Labour Party, even led by somebody like Andy Burnham, solving these problems. And I think that the Conservatives, the right of British politics, is just going to continue to grow support for it.
16: Why is Burnham so popular? They keep describing him as, you know, sort of affable and charismatic. Is it just a sort of a force of personality with him?
6: He's pretty charismatic, but my impression of Andy Burnham is he's very similar to Starmer. He comes from a similar background. He looks, and his body language is very similar to Starmer, although he mouths the kind of working class, traditional kind of labor. It's all lies, of course, but the sort of labor line at the end of the day. But he comes across to me as a bit of an elitist. So against somebody like Nigel Farage, for example, it's going to be tough for him. Nigel has the popular touch. So even if he wins, there's going to be turbulence coming in UK politics. Mm.
16: Paul McCarthy is at the Heritage Foundation's Margaret Thatcher Center for Freedom. Thanks for analyzing British politics for us today. We'll have you back soon. We'll see what happens over the next few days. We're going to take a break. Coming up, Mike Cox, former Michigan Attorney General, running for governor, is in the room. Stay with us for that conversation.
7: In the War of
15: 1812, our nation fought and won America's religious freedom. Today, that constitutional right is being assaulted once more from within.
7: Religious liberty and rights in general were under attack. We all of a sudden became the enemy.
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9: I'm sorry, our rights have been suspended? Hard to believe that the instruments of government would ever be used to punish faith.
15: Follow the sweeping investigation of President Trump's task force to eradicate anti-Christian bias. The governmental hostility and prejudice is uncovered, and Trump's fight to restore our constitutional liberties and religious freedom.
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26: With SRN News, I'm Ron Taylor. Israel and the Iran-backed Hezbollah terrorist group agreed to halt the heavy fighting in southern Lebanon that had threatened to unravel an interim peace agreement between the U.S. and Iran. Neither Israel nor Hezbollah immediately confirming the truce. It came after a heavy exchange of fire, killing 47 in Lebanon and 4 Israeli soldiers. A federal judge has rejected former President Joe Biden's attempt to block the Trump administration from releasing a conservative group the recordings that Biden made with a ghostwriter. U.S. District Judge Dabney Friedrich said in a ruling Friday that the public interest in the material outweighed whatever privacy rights Biden had. The recordings were obtained by a special counsel in the course of his investigation into whether Biden improperly retained classified documents while a senator and vice president. Biden's administration refused to turn over the material. This is SRN News.
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18: Know how to drive a leftist crazy? 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
16: Friday, June the 19th, Friday afternoon. And you know what that means. It's time for another round of Friday Punditry. Joining me, my good friend and CNN's chief data analyst, the one and only Harry Enten, is back on the Scott Jennings Show. Harry, we're so glad for your time this afternoon. You're in New Jersey today. What are you, taking the weekend off?
19: I rubbed myself into the ground. I think I caught the first cold that I can recall catching in the year of 2026. But I like the trees. I like the people. I like the luncheonettes. I came from a luncheonette, and I got a nice little coffee to go. And so I'm wired for this. Let's get it on.
16: All right, let's get into it. So you set the internet political chattering class ablaze this week with your take on the national generic ballot, which is essentially the question of who do you prefer, Democrats or Republicans? The conventional wisdom is Democrats ought to have a very large lead ahead of the November midterm. You had a bit of a warning sign, though, for the Dems. Let's listen to Harry's take in Cut 13.
19: I think the warning sign is this. Democrats have an edge, but compared to what we see historically, it's really not that big of a lead. I mean, just take a look here. Okay, this is Congress National June polls, Dem leads, and this is NBC News, midterm years with the GOP press. Look at this. They're up by 5 points, but that's half the lead they had back in 2018 when it was 10 points, and less than half the lead they had back in 2006 with 11 points when Democrats took back the House in both of those years, and now the Democratic lead is on a single hand. 1, 2, 3, 4, 5 points. And it's this type of lead where you say, you know what, Democrats are ahead, but don't count your chickens just quite yet.
16: All right, Harry, answer the question for us. Are Democrats in trouble here? Should they be ahead by more? Take us a little deeper on this.
19: Yeah, I'll say a few things. Number one, boy, I am good looking when I put on a suit. But beyond that, yeah, I do think they should be ahead by more. You didn't play it, but that was the NBC News poll. There are plenty of other pollsters that show something similar, right? You have Reuters Ipsos, which has them up 3 or 4, depending on the week normally. You have the Marquette University Law School poll that has them up by only a point. There is this set of pollsters that are out there that, simply put, don't have Democrats ahead by that much, given that the president's approval rating, depending on what poll you look at, is usually in the mid-30s to maybe the low 40s. There is this chunk of voters out there who disapprove of the job that Trump is doing, yet still say that they're going to vote for a Republican for Congress. That's especially true of Republican-leaning independents. And that's an issue because if all of a sudden people are simply put voting their party identification, you know, that is, you ask the question, you're Democrat, Republican, if you're independent, which way do you lean? We're still in a country where that's fairly divided. So, yeah, I see that. I see this bunch of pollsters that are out there. And I say to myself, you know, we've had a problem in prior years, I would say, the punditry class at large, where maybe we don't necessarily look at the tail ends of the polling sort of spectrum. And the tail end at this point is Democrats with a lead on the generic congressional ballot, but one in which we know with redistricting, Democrats probably have to win the national House popular vote by at least 3 points in order to win back the House. And all of a sudden, if their lead in the average of the Ipsos, Marquette University Law School, and NBC News polls is only 3 points, well, then you still have quite a contest on your hands for the House of Representatives.
16: So as you see it today, give us some probabilities. I mean, look, it's early, and a lot of these congressional races don't gel until late.
1: And you could still see some mood shifts here in the American electorate. But today, give us the probabilities. Would you say the Democrats are still favored in the House, or is it more 50-50?
19: No, I would still say that they're favored in the House, but there's a big difference between being favored and something being anywhere close to a shoo-in. So, you know, if you look at the prediction markets, which I think give you a fairly good insight into where things are, you know, you probably have the Democrats, but between, you know, a 3-4 and a 4-5 chance, relating that in terms of percentages, 75% to 80%. But, you know, you think of Hillary Clinton's chance of winning on the eve of the 2016 election. She had a little bit more than a 7-10 or, you know, a little bit more than a 70% chance of winning. So those are pretty close to each other, right? So, yeah, Democrats are favored. Historically speaking, you know, it's very hard for the party out of power not to gain seats in a midterm election. But as I hope was relayed in that clip, it's still very much a contest and one in which we have to keep our eyes on in the upcoming months as we hit Labor Day and beyond.
1: And as you get into these generic ballot questions, that is a little different, though, than measuring party enthusiasm. Do you still think Democrats have this enthusiasm advantage over Republicans? What are you seeing on that measurement?
19: So this is where it gets kind of interesting, right? You know, you look at the special elections, and we've seen this basically since, you know, Roe v. Wade was overturned back in 2022. And we also saw it, as the Democratic coalitions kind of changed, right? More college degree folks, while those without a college degree have considerably moved into the Republican camp. And we know that turnout is linked to education levels, right? And so you would expect that Democrats would have an edge, especially with a Republican in the White House. Again, those two tend to go in tandem. One of the interesting things, though, was in that Marquette University Law School poll was that what was a clear enthusiasm advantage, at least in terms of the probability of voting, and which we have generally seen in the polling, in the Marquette University Law School poll, that advantage kind of disappeared. I don't know if that's a one-off. I don't know if we're going to see that in more data, but it's something to keep your eye out on, especially as, you know, we sort of head into the home stretch here over the summer, because Democrats are counting on that edge, especially to counteract what ended up being a clear Republican win in terms of the redistricting wars. And if other polls start looking like the Marquette University Law School poll, then it gets quite dicey quite quickly for Democrats.
1: Let's shift gears over to the Senate. We're talking with Harry Hinton from CNN. Probability in the Senate. I tend to think it still favors Republicans, and I want to get into a couple of individual races. But overall, would you rather be the Republicans or the Democrats on winning the Senate in November?
19: I think you'd rather be on Team Red than Team Blue for any number of reasons, not the least of which, you know, we can get into the individual races. But Democrats are going to have to win in places that Donald Trump carried by at least 10 points in 2024. In order to take back the Senate. And, you know, you can do that once, okay, but you're going to have to do it multiple times. And that, to me, strikes me as a hill that, while certainly, you know, people have climbed tall hills before, you know, while Walter Payton was notorious for doing it, you know, back with the Bears and sort of his training regimen, most humans can't tend to climb those high hills. And as the enthusiasm gap may be shrinking a little bit, as the generic ballot looks the way that it does, at least in some polls, I would much rather be on Team Red than Team Blue. But again, it's doable for Democrats. It's just a tall hill to climb.
1: Seems to me if Democrats are going to take over the Senate, they have to beat Susan Collins, the incumbent Republican up in Maine. I think this has been complicated by the nomination of Graham Plattner as a Democrat here. They ran the sitting governor there out of the race. Mills. And so now they're stuck with Plattner, and the polling shows sort of a dead heat, maybe even Collins in some polls a little bit ahead. Have the Democrats shot themselves in the foot here by nominating Plattner in Maine?
19: Perhaps. Obviously, we're going to have to wait and see. I think a lot of people might have thought, and a lot of pundits might have thought that they had shot themselves in the foot, you know, when the first of the many scandals involving Graham Plattner, you know, came out. I believe it was at the end of 2025, though, to be perfectly honest, all the years are now melding together for me. But here's the thing, right? If you're in a state like Maine, which the last Republican to carry Maine was what? George Herbert Walker Bush back in 1988. And you have a president that isn't too popular and an incumbent in Susan Collins, while she has certainly won in, you know, a tough environment back in 2020, has never really faced this tough an environment, as well as the fact that she's, at least according to the public polling data, as unpopular as she's ever been. You want the race to be about her. That's what you want the race to be about if you are a Democrat. And now all of a sudden, we're not talking as much about Susan Collins, right? We're talking about the Democrat and his potential liabilities. So I think it's sort of in the eye of the beholder whether they, quote unquote, shot themselves in the foot. But they certainly made things more difficult for themselves because now the attention isn't on the unpopular Republican incumbent. It is on the Democrat and any flaws that he may have.
1: The other race that I think Democrats have to hold is Michigan. Gary Peters not running for re-election. So open seat. I'm sitting here in Michigan broadcasting this show, barely broadcasting. We're holding it together. Yeah, we're barely broadcasting.
19: We're trying.
1: We're doing our best. But we're in Michigan nonetheless. And the Democrats have a fascinating primary going on. It seems to me that this character, Abdul El-Sayed, has the momentum. He's facing off against Haley Stevens. She's kind of the establishment choice. And this other person, Mallory McMorrow. Do you think Syed has the momentum for Democrats in this primary? And if they nominate Syed, does that give Republicans their one true, real pickup opportunity in the U.S. Senate?
19: I think probably the answer to both of those questions is yes. Whether you're relying on the public polling data or the prediction markets, Abdul El-Sayed, to me, seems like he has the inside track. You know, you mentioned the two other candidates in that race. And, you know, Haley Stevens, who's obviously the more moderate of most moderate of all the candidates, is very much disliked by the left. And this race has kind of become this sort of two track thing. I think there were a lot of Democrats who were hoping McMorrow would kind of come up the center of the party, if that makes sense, more of a traditional liberal and kind of be able to placate both sides. But if you look, again, whether you look at the public polling or the prediction markets, she has clearly fallen back. And now all of a sudden you sort of have the left and sort of the more moderate conservative wing of the party kind of playing off against each other. And that to me is a losing proposition in either way, because one part of the party is not going to be happy regardless of who wins that nomination. And more than that, look, Michigan is a swing state, right? Donald Trump has carried it both of the times that he's won the presidency. So it is not, you know, this is not Bernie Sanders' Vermont. And now all of a sudden you're going to nominate somebody who is, you know, could potentially alienate some parts of the center of the overall electorate. That gives you an opening. That gives you an opening. So, yeah, I think, you know, you look at the political map, you look and say, OK, where are the Republican pickup opportunities? That would be probably the biggest one. Of course, I will note, if my memory serves me correct, the last time the state that you are in has elected a Republican to the United States Senate was in 1994 in Spencer Abraham. So I don't want to say that it's in any way, a clear favorite that the Republicans would be, but it would give them an opening.
1: Our pundit of the week here on the Scott Jennings Show is Harry Enten. You know him as the chief data analyst over at CNN, talking some politics. We're going to take a break, Harry. And when we come back, we have to do our traditional winners and losers of the week. So I need you to get your winner ready. I gotta come up with a loser. I got a couple of
19: ideas.
1: We'll
19: help you in the break.
1: And I'm wavering. And as the show producers know, I'm notorious for switching out the losers at the last minute. And I don't like to pick on people too much. But we got to settle on that. And I think Harry, when we come back, I'm going to ask you to, you had a segment this week about patriotism in America. And the gap on patriotism between the parties is really kind of fascinating right now. We'll do all that when we come back on the other side. Harry Enten from CNN is our pundit of the week. I'm Scott Jennings. This is Common Sense for the American People. Stay with us.
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7: 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Technology that will make today's AI data centers a thing of the past, like IBM's old mainframes. While most investors are focused on old-fashioned AI, there are three companies quietly building a trillion-dollar triangle that could transform every tech sector on Earth. These three companies are gearing up to develop and manufacture supercomputers the size of a dinner plate. Institutions like Vanguard, BlackRock, and State Street are pouring more than $200 billion into this AI revolution. Investment guru George Gilder has been predicting tech revolutions for more than 40 years, including the iPhone, Netflix, and Amazon. 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
1: Scott Jennings here on Salem. It is Friday, June the 19th. Thanks for joining us here on Common Sense for the American People. Working through some technical issues here. We're always on the high wire, and there are no nets in live radio, but we're doing our best. We got another great conversation coming up for you here. Yesterday, we started our two-part interview series regarding the South Carolina governor's race, and we have a runoff coming up down there. And today we have the Attorney General Alan Wilson, who is joining us. Before we get to Alan, let's listen to one of his ads, cut number four.
24: I remember the blast passing through us, through our bodies, kind of surreal.
25: Alan took a detail up to Turkey. It was attacked. They were

0: But you got this runoff coming up on Tuesday. Make the case. Why is Alan Wilson the right man to be the next governor of South Carolina?
1: Hey, Scott, thank you for having me on your show. This is incredible. There's been a lot of energy since a week ago Tuesday. Obviously, we came in a close second. But over the last 10 days, we've seen a surge of energy behind our campaign. We have seen surging in the polls. We've seen just a coalition of people, a coalescing of other candidates jumping in behind us. And we're just really starting to take off here. Obviously, as a 30-year combat veteran who's led soldiers in combat, as a 15-year attorney general who has led on national issues and delivered real results for South Carolina, we've recovered $2 billion for the state. We have, you know, quadrupled the size of the Internet Crimes Against Children Task Force, created the Human Trafficking Task Force, and defended South Carolina's constitutional rights and our citizens' constitutional rights. So my pitch to the people of our state and your listeners is that if you're a voter in South Carolina, you want someone who has a record of being a fighter and delivering results for you. And I think that is what sets me apart in this race.
0: All right. So talk to us about the politics there in South Carolina. You had several opponents in the primary, and you've been endorsed by a couple of the people that didn't make the runoff, including two members of Congress, Nancy Mace and Ralph Norman. Are those endorsements going to be good enough to fight back against the Trump endorsement of your opponent, who's the Lieutenant Governor Pam Evatt?
1: Well, and it's not just those endorsements. It's 80% of the sheriffs in our state have followed behind me, as well as just the fact that I was able to build broad coalitions in this race. Look, President Trump is very popular in South Carolina. People love him and people love his agenda. But President Trump is not on the ballot. And people in South Carolina know that I have defended and fought for the president. I fought for his agenda. And I think that's why that's why you're seeing such durability in the polls. That's why you're seeing a surge. That's why you're seeing us in first place. So, yes, I do believe my defense of the president and support of him is actually going to carry the day here in South Carolina.
0: Have you had any debates? Did you all have any debates just between you and Evatt between the primary and now the runoff here? How'd that go?
1: Yes, Will. We had three debates before the primary season came to pass. She skipped two of them, but she and I last Tuesday did have a debate with just the two of us a couple of days ago. And again, based on the polling, it was a clear we were the clear winner in that debate. We're the clear winner right now, currently on in this runoff primary season.
0: All right, we've got about a minute to go here. We're on with the Attorney General of South Carolina, Alan Wilson. First of all, if folks want to find your campaign, how do they do that? And second of all, if you were on an elevator for 30 seconds with a South Carolina Republican, what would you tell them?
1: The office of governor doesn't belong to me or any of its occupants. It belongs to you, and it belongs to the citizens of this state. And I'm asking you to hire me to do a job. I view this as a job interview. So I would be honored to have your vote on Tuesday. I will never stop fighting for you, and I will always put you first. Give me a shot, and I will deliver you results.
0: All right, Alan Wilson's the Attorney General. And General Wilson, if some folks want to find you online, what's the best way to do that?
1: Scott, I would tell people to go to wilsonforsc.com, Wilson, F-O-R-S-C, as in South Carolina, .com, and you can learn all about us. You can even contribute. We'd appreciate the support. Thank you.
0: All right, Alan Wilson is the Attorney General of South Carolina. He's in this big runoff on Tuesday. Fascinating campaign. It's down to two, and the voters in the Palmetto State will make the choice this coming Tuesday. We appreciate both Alan and Lieutenant Governor Evatt coming on the show. We got to take a break. When we come back, more news. It's Scott Jennings here on Salem. Stay with us.
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0: actually that for them on across those measures, simple questions about how they view the country and their relationship to it. Democrats have changed significantly compared to where they were 25 years ago, where Republicans have sort of stayed steady.
1: I think the numbers speak for themselves. The patriotism gap in America between both parties, and just briefly, I think it's also an age split. I saw in one of the, I think it was the NBC News survey, older Americans, they love our country. And this 18 to 34 cohort, well, someone is teaching them to hate it. And that someone lives on their phones and may, in fact, be outside of the country. All right, winners and losers. Harry Enten, I'll give you the honor. Who is the winner of the week?
0: Well, you know, I'm in the New York City metropolitan area. I was born in Manhattan. I live in Manhattan currently. You have to choose the New York Knickerbockers. They had not won an NBA title since before I was born back in 1973. I think a lot of people, including myself, are skeptical of them this year. But they did what all great Americans do, and that is when the cards and chips were on the table, they rose above with unbelievable comebacks, you know, becoming the first team that I can recall coming back from a 29-point deficit in Game 4 of the NBA Finals. City united the city. New York, very proud of them. You know, the victory parade was something else. So I have to choose the New York Knickerbockers, who are the first New York City team, at least on the men's side, to win a title since, I believe, the New York Yankees did so in 2009. And no, I don't count the Giants or Jets as New York City teams because they play their games in New Jersey, a great state, but not New York.
1: Why do people destroy things after their teams win? We've seen the Knicks fans destroying cop cars and taxis and other. Why? Now, again, this happens everywhere. In Kentucky, you know, they'll burn a couch after a college basketball game from time to time. Why do people destroy things? I don't understand. I don't associate being happy with destruction. Why is that happening?
0: I think some people know how to handle their alcohol and some people don't. That's the way that I would put it.
1: All right, Harry, and the winner of the week of the Knicks. All right, I got to choose the loser, and I hate to do this because I like him, and he's my friend, but I think he was the loser of the week in politics, and that is the governor of Georgia, Brian Kemp. We had the runoff elections this week in Georgia, and Brian Kemp made bets on candidates in the United States Senate and governor, and in both cases, he came up short. The Senate nominee is Mike Collins, and Kemp went for Dooley. And the gubernatorial nominee is Rick Jackson. He went for Burt Jones. Trump went 1-for-2 in those endorsements, but Kemp went 0-for-2. And even though I think Brian Kemp's been a great governor, and I still think he's enormously popular in Georgia, I think for political purposes, he's going to score in as my loser of the week. Harry Enten, you've been a great pundit of the week. We wish you a great weekend. It's going to be beautiful weather out there. We'll have you back soon. You can catch Harry Enten's fun polling segments on CNN almost every single day. And we'll be back on Monday. This is Common Sense for the American People. I'm Scott Jennings, signing off from Michigan. Thanks for listening.
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3: We hold these truths to be self-evident. You know those opening words, but have you ever read the entire Declaration of Independence? Maybe you have, but what about your children, your friends? Scott Jennings here, telling you that on July the 4th, my friends at Americans for Prosperity are encouraging all Americans to read through the Declaration of Independence. 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Those aren't old ideas. 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
2: News this hour at Town Hall. I'm Bob Agnew in Washington. Israel and Hezbollah agreed to renew a fragile ceasefire in Lebanon on Friday. That came after 24 hours of intense violence that posed an early challenge to that new agreement between the U.S. and Iran and their conflict. Those living in the line of fire in northern Israel, those suffering from those terrorist attacks coming from Hezbollah in South Lebanon. People like Alil Loshak hope that Israel and the Lebanese government can work something out.
3: I hope that we will not fall into the same traps that we have fallen in the 80s and the 90s, and that we will not have to occupy a part of Lebanon. I hope we will continue with full strength our military actions in southern Lebanon and weaken Hezbollah, and that will suffice to bring us to complete peace with the people and the government of Lebanon.
2: Authorities in Pakistan say two roadside bombs in the northwestern part of the country have left at least 7 people dead.
4: The first bomb targeted a vehicle, while the second bomb exploded as rescuers responded. Both bombs detonated remotely. 5 people died in the first blast, and 2 died in the second. Meanwhile, a search operation is underway to find those responsible.
2: That is correspondent Andrew Stewart reporting. And no group has claimed responsibility for that attack so far. Suspicion will fall on the Pakistani Taliban active in that region. As millions of fans arrive in the U.S., many European visitors rethinking what they thought they knew about America.
5: Social media posts show tourists embracing everyday experiences, from Waffle House breakfast to expansive road trips, while praising American hospitality. A Heartland Institute analysis says the reaction highlights the country's economic freedom and entrepreneurial culture compared to Europe. Communities across the U.S. are welcoming visitors, fueling a sense of national pride as America approaches its 250th birthday. John Scott reporting.
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7: Today will bring partly sunny skies with a chance of a thundershower reaching a high of 77. Tonight, expect increasing clouds with a low of 56. Tomorrow will be mostly cloudy with a high of 75. I'm meteorologist Jason Caterina on FM 92.7 and AM 1400. 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
11: 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And Brett, you know, is this number, $1.4 million, really a useful retirement target? Or could this give people almost a false sense of confidence?
12: Well, I think it could go both ways, Jen. I think for a lot of people, it might be a false sense of confidence. And I think for a lot of other people, it might be a number that seems substantially daunting and perhaps overwhelming. And the reason I say that is because I kind of always scoff a little bit at these statistical numbers about, quote, Americans, that Americans need 1.46 million to retire. You know, from my perspective and certainly my personal experiences in working hands-on with Michigan retirees and pre-retirees the last few decades now, I can tell you that every single person and every single family in this community, ultimately, they have their own unique number that is actually needed in order for them to retire the way that they envision retiring. And so that being said, I do think these numbers are getting bigger for everybody over time. And that's obviously for several reasons. Rising prices, right? It costs more to live today than it did a decade ago. And I would imagine that trend will continue throughout your retirement years, requiring you to have more than perhaps you once needed to save.
11: Yeah.
12: On top of that, we're living longer lifespans as people due to medical advancements and what have you. So not only are we living longer, but that means, of course, our money needs to last longer than perhaps previous generations needed to plan for, which also means we probably need more than we used to in order to retire. And then on top of that, just general uncertainty. I mean, there are question marks or, you know, flies in the ointment, if you will, about some future benefits out there, things like Social Security, pensions, medical benefits, whatever it may be. And so I think one thing that is starting to finally happen is that Americans in general, at least Michiganders, are starting to realize that retirement may not be as short of a period of time as maybe it was for your parents or your grandparents for those reasons listed above. And I think that, you know, the more and more people who start to realize, man, this is actually going to be something that requires a lot of planning, not just saving for some arbitrary number that I heard on the radio or that I read in a news article, I think more and more people are starting to see the light and they're starting to get more and more serious about getting their retirement plan in place. Because I have found that having a plan, a retirement plan that is personalized to just you and your family, for a lot of you out there, it can actually turn this big generic number into much more smaller, realistic steps that can feel manageable and certainly can be accomplished for most.
11: Yeah. And you know, Brett, as you were talking, I was thinking about the title of the book that you wrote, because you wrote a book called Cheers to the Best Years, Your Guide to a Confident Retirement. And when you think about the factors you were just talking about, people living longer lives, the fact that prices for just about everything keep rising, it just keeps getting higher, that puts the squeeze on everyone, even wealthier retirees and wealthier Michiganders who've done a good job saving. When you think about rising prices and healthcare costs and living a long time, it is hard for anyone to really feel that confident about retirement, no matter how much you've saved. But you're talking about the benefit of having a plan that can help maybe give us a little bit more of that confidence when we understand what the purpose of each dollar is that we've saved for retirement and how it can help us.
12: Yeah, you're spot on. I mean, think of it this way, Jen. 48% of Americans believe that they will potentially outlive their money or outlive their savings. That's essentially nearly half of the country. And so we ask ourselves, man, why is this fear of outliving our money becoming so common? I don't know about you, but the last thing I want to do when I put my last day of work in and take that first big step into, you know, my golden years of retirement, the last thing I want to do is go through retirement every year worrying and looking over my shoulder that, am I doing it right? Do I have enough money? Am I one of those 50% almost of the people in this country who think that my money will be gone before I'm gone? To me, that doesn't make sense. And what I have found as a retirement-focused advisor and as the CEO of this company of ours, Brzezinski Group Retirement Solutions, who guide hundreds, if not thousands, of retirees all across Michigan in preparing for and navigating the intricacies of retirement, I have found that it comes down to one number for most people. And that number is, what is my personal number that I need to save in order to live a comfortable retirement that does not require me to live in fear that I may outlive my money someday? And to be clear, this is something that can be done for everybody out there in terms of identifying and uncovering your personal number. Typically, what happens here at Brzezinski Group Retirement Solutions is we'll sit down with families who come into our office to visit. 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
11: Thanks for joining us today on Inside Retirement Motor City Edition with Brett Brzezinski. Brett is president of Brzezinski Group Retirement Solutions. They've been helping people throughout the Metro Detroit area with retirements since 1988. Brett is also the author of the book Cheers to the Best Years, Your Guide to a Confident Retirement. And when we think about that idea of feeling a little bit more confident about your retirement, Brett, 48% of Americans believe they'll outlive their savings. That's nearly half the country. That's a lot of people out there. Let's talk about why this fear is becoming so common. No matter how much we've saved, people are concerned about outliving what they've saved.
12: Yeah, I think there's a few reasons why that number is growing as high as it is in terms of those that are afraid that they're going to run out of money someday. Let's start with maybe the most former, when I say former, I mean maybe not so common today, but certainly common in previous generations, form of retirement income. And that would be company-sponsored pension plans, right? I mean, if you think about it, previous generations would typically retire. They would collect pension, Social Security. Maybe they had to kick in a little bit of extra cash from their savings every month to make ends meet. But typically, those pensions and Social Securities were enough for a lot of people to live a comfortable retirement lifestyle. Not only were they able to live comfortably, but they didn't need nearly as much money saved for retirement as you do now, because historically speaking, previous generations also weren't living as longer. So not only were their retirement periods shorter in terms of years, but the amount of dependency, how much they were depending upon their own personal savings to live off of, was smaller than it is today. Well, flip the page to today. Pensions are quite a rare thing for most. I know here in Metro Detroit, a lot of the auto industry still in some capacity may have them, but even that is becoming fewer and further between. And so when now the onus, the pressure of living comfortably in retirement from an income standpoint, it's no longer part of a pension plan. Now it's part of your nest egg's plan, which means that when you retire, you have to pay yourself every single month for the rest of your life from this bucket of money that you've worked so hard to save. And yet you're worried and wondering, is my bucket going to last long enough to continue to pay myself for as long as I'm still around in what is becoming a lengthy retirement period of time? Mm-hmm. But it's not just that. It's not just pensions going away. It's also worrying about things like inflation. I mean, the cost of goods and services, as we all know, continues to skyrocket. Well, if you don't have a plan in place as to how your bucket of money is going to keep up with that, then you put yourself in a very difficult situation the further you get into retirement. Either you keep spending like you spend to live the life you want at the risk of running out of money, or you have to dramatically cut your expenses during what are supposed to be the most enjoyable years of your life in retirement just to keep that money from lasting. And so again, it's these unnerving uncertainties that are popping up for more and more families. Never to mention, obviously, stock market volatility, you know, seeing your portfolio go up, down, or sideways is unnerving for a lot of retirees. And so again, I get it, right? I understand why so many Americans are worried. But when I take a step back and say to myself, what is it that I'm on this earth to do as a professional in that sense? It's to help families in Michigan who have worked 30, 40, sometimes 50 years of their life develop a plan, a holistic, comprehensive game plan that gives them the visual training that allows them to see with some degree of confidence that they have a plan in place, not just as to how to retire, but how to stay retired year in, year out, decade in, and decade out, so that they can truly live the retirement they were designed to live. Like you said, the name of my book, right? Cheers to the Best Years, Your Guide to a Confident Retirement. That's really what this is all about. And so I say it time and time again. You might hear me say it on TV every weekend, or you've certainly heard me say it on this show the last several years. From my perspective, I've been doing this a long time. I don't know that there's ever been a more challenging period of time than currently to be preparing to retire. There's so many things working against you from a financial and economical standpoint that going at it on your own, or perhaps going at it with perhaps the wrong type of financial professional sometimes, those can be recipes for disaster unless things really go your way in terms of luck and timing. And so I often say you only get one shot at retirement. It's absolutely critical that you get it right. And that's where teams and firms like ours here at Brzezinski Group Retirement Solutions keep showing up day in and day out to help the families of Michigan build that plan so that that one shot they get for retirement ideally turns out in their favor.
11: Boy, and there's a lot at stake here, Brett, when you talk about just hoping that all of these things play out and hoping that all of these factors come together. Boy, when you think about the amount that you have in your IRA or your 401k, is that a number that you're really comfortable gambling with? Let's talk a little bit, Brett, about what goes into that first step of figuring out what to do with what you've saved so that way you're taking some steps toward preservation instead of just continuing to essentially, you know, roll the dice and hope that things all work out.
12: Yeah. When families reach out to us for that complimentary consultation or that first get to know each other visit, typically it's families who are, I would say, within 5 to 7 years away of retiring, typically mid-50s or later in age, or maybe those of you who have already been retired, those families as well. Typically, we'll sit down and we're going to identify, again, do you have enough money to retire? And by retire, I mean to live the retirement you want. And if not, how much more do you need to make it happen? But then once we help families learn their number, the next part of that, and arguably the much more important part, is now that we know the number, how do we take your portfolio, your nest egg, and how do we position it in the best possible way to make your plans pay off and come to fruition? How do we reduce unnecessary risks to your retirement? How do we decrease the likelihood of you running out of money someday? How do we address things like taxes against your portfolio and rising healthcare and inflation? And in simple layman's language, how do we create a plan to spend your money in the right order at the right time without having to take a misstep along the way that nobody told you how to avoid? That's ultimately, I think, what that first step looks like for families that we visit with. And if nothing else, you know, you walk away with some good information, but a lot of times we're able to roll up our sleeves and really help set you on a true course for the retirement that you deserve. I said it earlier on the show, I'll say it again. If you're one of the next 20 callers on the show, just be a caller right now. All you have to do is leave me a message. When we're back in the office, we'll reach out to schedule your complimentary, no cost, no obligation retirement income analysis. That number today is 800-641-3361. That's 800-641-3361.
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11: Thanks for joining us today on Inside Retirement Motor City Edition with Brett Brzezinski. 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He is also the author of the book, Cheers to the Best Years, Your Guide to a Confident Retirement. And I am Jen Rizak. Brett, as we talk a little bit about the different pressures that are on each and every one of us, certainly you think about times like high stock market volatility. Well, that can impact all of us who are, you know, regardless of our age. But talk a little bit about what is so different for people who are heading into or who are already retired when it comes to things like high amounts of stock market volatility, big swings either up or down.
12: Well, I think I could kind of summarize that concept with the general theory that in retirement, it's not about how much you make. It's about hanging on to the money you've worked so hard to save and creating a strategy that enables that money to last as long as you do. And so we've talked a lot on the show today about needing to uncover what is your number, meaning how much money do you personally need to save in order to live the retirement lifestyle that you envision living? That's a tool that we use here daily, and it's not that difficult for us once we get to know you to help share that information with you. Let's do a quick example, though. Let's take a couple who's in their young to mid-60s, and let's say that we sit down, we get to know them, we learn more about what retirement is going to look like for them. And very arbitrary example, but let's say that this family needs $1,500,000 saved in order to live the retirement that they want. Turns out that's right about what they have saved, and so I get to be the bearer of good news, and I get to tell them, congratulations, you did everything you were supposed to do. You can officially afford to retire. Hmm. And now, if that's all they heard me say, then I would probably be doing them a disservice, because oftentimes the investment strategies, what I mean by that is the types of investments you would hold or that you would pick or that you would use during the accumulation years of your life while you're working and building wealth, typically you're trying to grow your nest egg as big as you possibly can so that you can afford to retire one day. And typically most families out there are leaning on the stock market mm-hmm. or investments within the stock market to achieve that. And so we all understand the stock markets go up and they certainly go down and sometimes they go sideways. And I would envision that that trend continues for the rest of time. But remember what I said, it's not about how much you make, it's about hanging on to what you've worked so hard to save. And so if I was a higher risk taker with my money during my accumulation years, which by the way, paid off for me and is the reason I can afford to retire, it does not mean that I should continue to be that same type of investor during my preservation and income years of my life. It's oftentimes this big light bulb moment that I need families to wrap their heads around when we get to know them for the first time is, just because certain strategies got you to retirement does not mean they're going to get you through retirement. And a lot of times, mm-hmm. those strategies that helped you get here could be the same strategies, if left unattended to, that could almost take it all back from you in your retirement years. And so I'm a big sports fan, right? Mm-hmm. My son and I, we watch all the Detroit sports teams. And so pick a sport. Let's take football, for example. Think of retirement this way. If you've saved enough money to retire and we were playing a football game and we have the football and, you know, we're on the 15-yard line and we're up by 5 points and there's only a minute to go in the game, as long as we don't do anything silly, as long as we just run the clock out the rest of this game, we're going to win. But a lot of times it's easy to get this feeling inside, but what if we scored one more touchdown? Mm. Man, that would look even better in the box score and it would sound even more fun on TV in the headlines. And if we've got greedy and we just decided, you know what, instead of running out the score, let's go for that last touchdown. And believe it or not, we fumble that football and the other team picks it up and goes all the way to score and we lose. Mm. We would regret that.
11: Yeah.
12: Big time. We would say, why did we do that? All we had to do was take a knee and run out the rest of this clock and we win. Well, let's use that analogy towards those of you who are on the doorstep or recently into retirement. How many of you out there have already won the game? You've saved enough money to, if done properly, last the rest of your lifetime and you can laugh your way through it as long as you don't fumble the ball. And so oftentimes, Jen, when we sit down and we do analysis for these families in our community here in Metro Detroit, and to their credit, a lot of times they don't even realize they're doing it, but we'll identify that they're taking on far more risk with that nest egg in terms of how much money they're having in aggressive things like heavily stock market weighted accounts, that they don't need more points. They don't need a bunch more money to do these things. They just need to avoid losing the game or fumbling the football. And in this case, losing a bunch of money unnecessarily that now forces them to go back to work after having already retired. Can you believe that? Or having to severely cut back on the lifestyle that they no longer can afford in retirement, all because they failed to get their money, quote unquote, retirement ready. And that is a general statement, and everybody out there listening has their own unique set of circumstances, their own unique number that they need to get to, and in turn, their own unique collection of investments that they should or should not hold in order to navigate retirement as smoothly as possible. Now, I don't expect anybody to know how to do that on their own. There is no cookie cutter approach to this. There is no blanket analysis that applies for everybody. But when you sit down with my team and I here at Berzinski Group Retirement Solutions, as I've stated on the show today, the first thing we're going to do is, if you haven't retired yet, we're going to help you figure out how close you are to be able to afford to retire. What is that number we need to get to? But more importantly, Once we know your number or if you're already retired, then we're going to take a look at how much risk are you currently taking on within your portfolio, and is it suitable or is it an amount of risk that you are jeopardizing all of these great things you're excited to do in retirement if we encounter some stock market volatility that you had no business participating in because you've already won the game. That portfolio analysis, we call it our portfolio stress test. It's a great way to show you, are you currently in potentially harm's way? And if so, what type of changes should you make so that you can avoid or at least deter the impact of market volatility derailing your retirement years? Again, be one of the next 20 callers on the show. All you have to do is leave me a message for your free retirement analysis. 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But I'll put the number out there again. It's 800-641-3361. That's 800-641-3361.
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11: Thanks for joining us today on Inside Retirement Motor City Edition with Brett Brzezinski. I am Jen Rizak here alongside Brett. He's president of Brzezinski Group Retirement Solutions and author of the book Cheers to the Best Years, Your Guide to a Confident Retirement. And Brett, you said something really powerful in the last segment, talking about when you get to this stage of the game, preparing to head into retirement, the only thing you really want to do at this point is to avoid screwing it up. I know you had a football analogy. I'll switch us to baseball here for a minute. We don't need to be trying to hit home runs every time we're at bat. We just need to go for base hits every now and then, right? And that's really what it's all about. Rather than trying to score big time, let's just make sure we don't screw it up. And I'll say something really obvious here. You don't know what you don't know. And one of those ways where you might be unintentionally screwing it up is when it comes to taxes, overpaying taxes, not taking advantage of strategies to help reduce your tax bill in retirement. So tell me, Brett, how do you talk to Michiganders about that when it comes to potentially saving on taxes in retirement?
12: Well, taxes is a massive roadblock for many retirees reaching their goals. And I think in my experiences, a lot of us don't necessarily see it that way, or we've never perhaps considered it that way. And I'll give you a very recent prime example. We had a family come and visit with us probably about 2 weeks ago now. Mm-hmm. And they watch me on television every weekend, and they've certainly tuned into our show here. And they wanted to come in for a second opinion of their current plan for retirement. And so this was a super nice couple. They were 63 and 64, I believe. Mm-hmm. And the gentleman, the husband, he had always, in this family's case, he had always been responsible for their investment decisions, their financial planning. He really took a lot of pride in doing things himself. And to be honest, I think the only reason they came in to visit is because his wife was adamant that they come in and have at least somebody else confirm that her husband was on the right track. And And I certainly appreciate that. And so they came in and we were getting to know them, and they were preparing to retire at the end of this year. And this gentleman had it all worked out. He knew how much money they had saved. He knew what investments they held. He had his retirement budget built out. They had a plan for Social Security and how much they were going to be taking out of their portfolio. And they wanted to essentially spend their last dollar the day they died. In this case, they both were confident they weren't going to make it past age 90. And so, you know, the husband kind of sat there and he had his arms crossed and he was almost just kind of waiting for me to just say, yeah, you've done exactly what you were supposed to do. Congratulations. And I was getting close to giving him that impression until our conversation evolved into talking about the large tax problem that was awaiting them in retirement. And I could see he kind of sat forward almost like, well, what are you talking about? And so, like a lot of the families we meet with, this family, they had saved the high majority of their retirement money in their 401ks and traditional IRAs. They had a little bit of money in a brokerage account and a good amount of money in savings in the bank, but the high bulk of their retirement nest egg was in these pre-tax, tax-deferred retirement accounts. And as the conversation continued to evolve, it became extremely evident that this gentleman, as well-intentioned as he was, he failed to understand just how much of their current portfolio wasn't actually theirs to live off of and spend in retirement. It was a harsh reality for them to go through this exercise, because what they uncovered is that in their case, over the course of their lifetime, our retirement tax savings analysis uncovered that nearly 60% of his present day account value was going to potentially be given away to the IRS in future taxes. And there was a lot of reasons for that. The tax bracket they were going to be in, required minimum distributions that were really going to be a problem for them when they turned 73 or 75. And so it was a harsh reality. It was a wake-up call for them, because what ended up happening, Jen, is they left the meeting needing to have some tough conversations at home. And those conversations were, number one, do we still retire at the end of the year, but on a much less of a lifestyle and budget than we had been planning on? Or number two, do we continue to work a few extra years to meet the lifestyle we want? And again, he did a great job picking investments, and he kind of had a decent plan as to how his income was going to come out in retirement, but he never really wrapped his head around just how big this tax storm waiting for them was going to be. And in my opinion, understanding how much of your portfolio is currently scheduled to be given away to the government in tax, followed up immediately by what strategies can you be deploying right now, year after year, to shrink that number in your favor and keep more of your hard-earned savings in your pocket to spend instead of giving them away to the IRS, I would put that right up there near the top of your to-do list when having a strategy to navigate retirement. Now, I understand time and time again, and this happens, I would think, basically every single week with the many families that are calling our offices and coming in for these second opinion visits looking for help. One of the things I hear a ton of is, hey, Brett, you know, we really like our guy or our gal that hasn't been investing our money the last few years, but they don't talk about taxes, or they don't really talk about retiree healthcare. And I say to them, well, that makes sense. That would lead me to think that you're probably working with a broker, or what I would refer to as an accumulation specialist, somebody who's probably really good at helping families like you grow money over long periods of time in the market. Their job, in my opinion, is to help get you to retirement. But how to navigate the retirement years from a financial planning standpoint is night and day from how to navigate the accumulation years when you're going to work, you're getting a paycheck, and you're trying to save and grow your money. They are night and day. And so here at Brzezinski Group Retirement Solutions, we solely, and this goes all the way back to the late 1980s when my father started the company here in Metro Detroit, we solely work with families who are in or nearing retirement. Instead of trying to be all things to all people, we typically step in and become that trusted relationship for those who are on the doorstep a few years away or into retirement, because they're looking for a team of professionals who simply put, eat, sleep, and breathe retirement every single day of the week. And that's what we do here at Brzezinski Group Retirement Solutions. So whether it's finding out how much you need to retire, finding that unique number to you, making sure you don't, quote, screw it up or fumble the football on the 5-yard line into retirement by exposing your nest egg to unnecessary amounts of investment risk. Or perhaps it's learning how much of your money are you actually going to get to keep when taxes are all said and done, and how to keep more hard-earned money in your pocket by reducing those taxes now with strategies. Whatever the reason is, those are reasons you might want to give us a call. There's no cost or obligation to meet with us. 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But if you're one of the next 20 callers on the show, we'll sit down with you as soon as we possibly can to build your complimentary retirement analysis. That number today is 800-641-3361. 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
11: Thanks for joining us today on Inside Retirement Motor City Edition with Brett Brzezinski. I am Jen Rizak here alongside Brett. He is president of Brzezinski Group Retirement Solutions. They've been helping people throughout the Metro Detroit area with retirements since 1988. And Brett, as you were sharing that story earlier, that example of working with a couple who had done a good job with a lot of things as it relates to preparing for retirement, they came to see you for a second opinion. And it was only during that conversation that they started to understand what they had been overlooking in terms of tax strategy and being tax efficient heading into retirement. So let's talk a little bit about, Brett, for those folks who are in that same boat. They've been building up their savings. They've got a 401k or an IRA. Let's talk about what it means to have an actual comprehensive retirement plan so they understand what pieces might be missing as they are heading into this next phase of life.
12: Yeah, I mean, retirement planning is obviously a generic term. We all leave that definition up to our own interpretation. But to avoid perhaps that and to be more specific, I can speak to what it looks like to have a comprehensive, holistic retirement plan built and guided by my team and I here at Brzezinski Group Retirement Solutions for the countless families we represent all across Metro Detroit. So when we help families build their own personalized retirement plan, here we refer to our planning process as a roadmap for retirement plan. Our roadmap for retirement planning process is essentially a guide to help families understand the five key components or the five key pillars of a sound retirement plan. And in my opinion, only addressing one, two, three, or even four of those five is simply not good enough because retirement is 360 degrees of life. And it's not just about picking the right investments. It's about all the strategy that you overlay on top of it. So we typically will spend a lot of our time helping families first and foremost with what we call their strategic income plan. And an income plan is where we will help a family learn and identify strategies and techniques from which how they're going to essentially pay their bills month in and month out, decade in and decade out throughout retirement. So we're going to start by helping them learn how to maximize their Social Security strategy. And so we'll help families who have not yet claimed or filed Social Security benefits to learn the pros and cons as to potentially when to take those Social Security benefits. There's a lot of options out there, and we certainly see a lot of families do it wrong. But for a lot of you out there, you're going to need to take withdrawals from your savings consistently to make ends meet in retirement. That's why you work so hard to save the money. Here is where a lot of mistakes occur, is families, because you've never done it before, families fail to recognize that there are certain types of accounts and in turn, certain types of investments that in retirement are designed to be spent from. And they're built accordingly. They're built to generate income for you in retirement. On the flip side of that, there are account types and there are investments that you may hold that we would strongly advise you not lean on as a source of income or a source of consistent withdrawals. And so we'll help families essentially diversify their money into a variety of places so that their income is consistently showing up in their checking account to meet the expenses that they have, while knowing that somebody is keeping an eye out for them from taking it from the wrong account at the wrong time. So we're going to help families build that income plan. Mm-hmm. Tied into that income plan is going to be a comprehensive investment strategy. Now, again, remember what I said earlier. What we do with our money in retirement potentially is different for a lot of us than what we did while we were working. It's not about how much we can make anymore. It's about hanging on to the money we've worked so hard to save and developing a strategy to make our money last. To be clear, that does not mean you're going to put all your money under the mattress. It just simply means we're going to first and foremost focus on preserving our wealth, generating income from it to meet our expenses. Then we're going to grow it in that order, not the other way around. So helping families seek ample parts of long-term growth with shorter-term, more conservative accounts that are designed to generate income and live off of. So helping families find that balance. Next, we're going to spend a lot of time on your retirement tax plan. Now, this is not a set it and forget it strategy. Retirement tax planning requires annual ongoing decision making, but we have found, especially while taxes in our country have been on sale the last few years, there are substantially advantageous tax saving strategies available to many of you out there that hopefully you've been deploying with your financial professional the last few years. And if not, we would certainly encourage you to take a look at them to make sure you're not leaving money on the table by overpaying the government in taxes throughout your retirement. It's not necessarily medical for most of you. It's most likely going to be taxes that could be your largest expense in retirement. And so we need to have a plan for that to keep more money in your pocket that you can live off of and reduce the chances that you too may outlive your money someday. So Jen, after within our roadmap for retirement plan, we've built out an income plan and a proper retirement-focused investment strategy, and we've addressed an ongoing tax reduction plan. Then we pivot into things like navigating retiree healthcare. How do we optimize and build a strategy for Medicare? How about for the period of years pre-Medicare for those of you who retire before the age of 65? How do we financially game plan that? And then what do we do if we have a major medical event later in retirement, like long-term care? How do we protect our spouse if we have one, or how do we protect our family from depleting all of our assets rapidly in the event we need some type of home or assisted living care? And then finally, the final piece of the roadmap for retirement plan, after all the other components have been built, is what we refer to as legacy planning. How do we make sure that once we're gone and we've ideally lived the greatest retirement we could, that our financial accounts and that our resources that we leave behind are transitioned and passed off to those we love the most in the most tax-efficient private manner possible? Legacy planning allows clients, while they're still in retirement, to make decisions for those that are going to be coming after them later in life. That roadmap for retirement planning process is something we take all of our clients through here at Brzezinski Group Retirement Solutions. 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But if you're one of the next 20 callers on the show, we'll get that complimentary, no-cost, no-pressure analysis started for you right away. 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
11: Thanks for joining us today on Inside Retirement Motor City Edition with Brett Brzezinski. I'm Jen Rizak here today with Brett. He's president of Brzezinski Group Retirement Solutions. They've been helping people throughout the Metro Detroit area with retirements since 1988. Brett is also the author of the book Cheers to the Best Years, Your Guide to a Confident Retirement. And Brett, we started off the show today talking about this recent study where Americans believe they need almost $1.5 million, $1.46 million to retire comfortably. But the real question here today, as we have talked about all these different pressures, all these different factors, things like inflation and taxes and your potential health care costs, Brett, rather than relying on some general rule of thumb and saying, okay, I need to save $1.46 million for retirement, what are some ways that we can start to put together what our actual number should be rather than thinking about this quote unquote magic number for all of us to think about in retirement?
12: Well, I think that I could first maybe give you some context as to how it is we help families get to their number. Okay. Because I don't even know that it's something that I would trust most people to do, just simply freehanding it like with a calculator. There's just a lot of layers to it. And that's why we use really sophisticated software, because it makes me look better than I probably am, because we can use all of these calculations behind the scenes, right? But when we sit down with families and help them figure out, quote, their number, how much they need to retire, or, you know, if they already have enough to retire, whatever it may be, there's a variety of factors that need to be taken into consideration. So first and foremost is, what sources of income are you going to be able to rely upon in retirement before you have to dip into your own savings? And this is relevant because I have plenty of families I work with where maybe you have examples of retired teachers, husband and wife, or both worked in the auto industry or vice versa. And let's just say this is a family where both spouses have really nice pensions. You know, if you're a couple that has really quality pension income coming in every month and you're drawing your Social Security income, and by the time those four, you know, checks hit your bank account every month, you know, you're basically breaking even. You're able to live your lifestyle off of just pension and Social Security. Well, for that type of family, your quote unquote number that you need to have saved for retirement would be substantially lower than, say, somebody who wants to live the identical lifestyle to you in retirement, but doesn't have those pensions. Because for them, they're going to have to come up with their income manually from their savings. And so that's where, again, we have to know what sources of income, if any, do you have the ability to rely upon? Maybe it's rental income from other properties and what have you. Then we need to figure out, what is the type of lifestyle you want to live in retirement? And I've noticed in my career, it's hard for a lot of pre-retirees to pick a budget. Mm-hmm. And so I kind of guide them through it by saying, well, let's just take some quick math. And just to give ourselves even a baseline as to what a retirement budget would look like is, I'll have them figure out, what is your current net take-home pay every time you get a paycheck? So for a lot of you, you get paid every 2 weeks. How much is hitting your checking account every 2 weeks? And then we take that number and we figure out how much that is for the year. And we say, okay, well, right now you're used to living on X amount of dollars per year. That's what, you know, what it feels like to bring that amount of money into your bank account. Most families we work with want to keep their lifestyle the same, at least when they retire. So we'll use that as a benchmark in terms of helping them figure out, how much do you need per month to retire? Then we have to take into consideration things like inflation. right? If today groceries cost $200, in 5 years, they're probably going to cost more than $200. And in 15 years, a heck of a lot more, and so on and so forth. So we need to start to forecast out not just what things cost today, but what they're going to cost down the road. From there, we're going to take a look at, well, how much of the money you've already saved is yours? And how much of it are you holding on to temporarily for the IRS through taxation? And do you have a strategy to

0: like taxes and income strategies and healthcare, that might be somewhat of a light bulb going off for you that, remember what Brett said? He said we only get one retirement and it's absolutely critical that we get it right. 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
5: News this hour at Town Hall. I'm Bob Agnew in Washington. A new truce between Israel and Hezbollah, but will it hold?
6: Israel and the Hezbollah militant group agreed on Friday to renew their ceasefire after fighting postponed

0: Iran-US talks in Switzerland. Word of the ceasefire coming from two regional officials and a US official. The truce was mediated by Qatar, the US and Iran, the regional officials say. Both Israel and Hezbollah have not immediately commented. Talks between the US and Iran have been called off after intense fighting between Israel and Hezbollah in southern Lebanon, raising questions about an initial agreement to end the war in Iran. I'm Charles de Ledesma.
1: Former Deputy National Security Advisor K.T. McFarland told the Salem Radio Network this week President Trump has done an excellent job in getting many of the Arab countries in the region to unite against Iran. McFarland says that's especially good for Israel.
2: So we now have a coalition of the Gulf Arab countries and Israel and the United States. That is the best guarantee for Israel's ongoing security that they could possibly ask for.
1: McFarland spoke this week with the Salem Radio Network. Israel, of course, continuing to try to stave off those Hezbollah missile attacks coming from South Lebanon. One GOP congressman cites the facts about gang violence as he staves off a charge of racism from a woke Democrat on Capitol Hill.
3: Texas Republican Brandon Gill pushed back against racism accusations from Arizona Democrat Yasemin Ansari. This comes after Mr. Gill warned about cultural changes from mass migration, citing Britain's gang scandal. Congressman Gill highlighted his own family's diversity and declared that the racist label no longer works to silence debate.
1: Texas Republican Gill referenced a British inquiry report of widespread sexual assault of young white girls by Pakistani gangs. More from Town Hall.
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14: It's 7:06 in your nation's capital as we lurch into our second hour of O'Connor and Company this morning, this Friday, June 19th. Juneteenth, I'm told. It's a federal holiday now, sort of, kind of, in some places. Good morning. Thanks for joining us from the Relief Factor Studios on WMAL here in your nation's capital area. O'Connor here. Coming up in 30 minutes, we're going to speak with Ron Halber. He's the CEO of the Jewish Community Relations Council here in Washington. There's a growing trend of these DSA candidates. These are the Democrat Socialists of America, from Zora Mamdani to now Janice Lewis-George, the new appears to be mayor. I guess a Republican could defeat her this November, but it's D.C. That's not going to happen. They're all aligned with the Democrat Socialists of America. They all seem to express anti-Semitic views, disconcerting positions and things in their past having to do with the Jewish community. And a new study here has shown the connections here. It's not a mistake that DSA candidates all also happen to repeat these anti-Semitic tropes. We're going to get into that with Ron Halber coming up later in this hour. In our third hour, we'll speak with Christian Toto about some of the holiday movies that are coming out and what you should avoid and what you should enjoy. And all morning, we're taking your calls on the fundamental question about the MOU. Do you trust President Trump? Take your calls on that coming up in a bit. If you're on hold, stay there. We'll get to you. In the meantime, June 19th, of course, is seen now as Juneteenth. That's the celebration of the enslaved in Texas learning about the Emancipation Proclamation from Abraham Lincoln. It's a very Republican day, as, of course, it took the Republican Party to end slavery in this country. Democrats clung on to it bitterly right up until the end and even beyond. Just couldn't stop themselves with all their segregation. Well, I don't want to relitigate that. There's two ways to celebrate Juneteenth. One way is to be Barack Obama, be a narcissist, and celebrate the opening of a giant edifice and library, all in celebration of you. And when I say you, I mean Barack Obama, not you, our faithful listener. It's like Obamaland. Except Disneyland, of course, wasn't about Walt Disney. It was about, you know, actual wonderful things that make you feel happy that Walt Disney happened to help create. Make no mistake, this is not about the Obama presidency. It's not about Obama policies. It's not about the United States of America under Barack Obama. It's about Barack Obama. And it comes across a little narcissistic. Now, don't get me wrong. I'm sure that the Trump Presidential Center in Miami will also be, you know, a testament to Donald Trump. It's fine. Let's just not pretend this thing is anything other than what it is. Let's start with the way Valerie Jarrett began the event yesterday. They timed this specifically for Juneteenth, by the way, because Barack Obama, who actually has no connections whatsoever to the enslaved Africans of the Juneteenth 19th century Civil War era. He just happens to have similar skin tone to those enslaved Africans, but there's no connection. In fact, his father is from a completely different part of Africa. It doesn't matter. They absolutely absorb everything that has to do with race in this country and make it their own. They're the first family of race in this country. And so here's Valerie Jarrett opening the events with these stirring, inspirational, and unifying words. Go ahead, Val, take it. Yeah, clip 11 there with Valerie Jarrett. Thank you.
15: We'd also like to take a moment to recognize the original inhabitants of the land upon which we are gathered today. We honor the Anishinaabe, the Council of Three Fires, the Ojibwe, the Odawa, and the Potawatomi nations.
14: It's fantastic. It really just doesn't get any better than that. They're never woke enough, are they? If they really want to honor them, give the land back. Actually, I think the folks in the neighborhood of the south side of Chicago who really enjoyed that park until the Borg ship landed and set up prison camp there, I think they would like their land back. How about acknowledging that the land that you stole from them rather than going all the way back to the tribal nations? Also, can we take it one step further and acknowledge that those tribes ultimately stole that land as well when they came across, Bering Strait? Don't worry about it. Apparently, you only go back so far. So there you go. You go back to the land grab. All right. Then we had a great moment. We had Michelle Obama take to the podium. And Michelle Obama talked about the Dreamers. Big part of the Obama presidency was the Dreamers, you know. It was the high point. Here's cut 9. Michelle Obama celebrating Dreamers.
16: Immigrants proving what it truly means to be a dreamer. These folks aren't Americans too. They are America. They are the beating heart of this country. They are us and we are them. Mm. And to ignore this simple truth, to refuse to respect the contributions and experiences of people who aren't exactly like us, y'all, puts us all at risk. Failing to see the humanity in all people puts us all on a slippery slope.
14: It is incredible how much of yesterday's event, meant to celebrate the Obama presidency, is really celebrating the Obamas themselves. Every single speech was an attack on Donald Trump. They cannot celebrate themselves, their policies, and what they believe to be their achievements without actually turning it into attack on Donald Trump. You talk about living rent-free in their heads. I think Barack Obama will never get over the fact that he is the singular reason why Donald Trump was elected president in 2016. It was America's reaction to him, and he knows it. But indeed, Michelle Obama is right to point out the Dreamers as a singular achievement of the president. In fact, when he announced his unilateral executive action to just grant some level of amnesty to people who were in the country illegally because of their age and the age in which they were brought, he was challenged at the time, if you remember, with a question by the one reporter that showed up in the Rose Garden to actually ask the president where he had the authority to do this. It was Neil Monroe from the Daily Caller. Do you remember this moment? Little flashback here. Cut 8. Here was Barack Obama celebrating the wonderful Dreamer agenda.
17: Because we are a better nation than one that expels innocent young kids. And the answer to your question, sir, and the next time I prefer you let me finish my statements before you ask that question, is this is the right thing to do for the American people. Babika, I didn't ask for an argument. I'm answering your question. It is the right thing to do for the American people, and here's why. Here's the reason. Because these young people are going to make extraordinary contributions and are already making contributions to our society.
14: But he was really prickly when reporters asked him challenging questions, wasn't he? Well, let me finish my statement before you interrupt me. Dude, have you met Donald Trump and the press corps and how they deal with him? It's amazing to flash back and see that arrogance and narcissism, isn't it? Funny thing about this, though, here's Michelle Obama celebrating the Dreamers, and remember how important it was for him to unilaterally say that. And you hear the rhetoric. They're the best among us. They're innocent. They're better Americans than your kids are, and that thing. It's funny. All of that came on the same day yesterday that we learned that the ringleader of the domestic terror attack on the UFC fight that would have slaughtered thousands of people, including the president, the ringleader was a Dreamer. One of those fine, wonderful, upstanding Americans that are better than your kids that Barack Obama let stay in the country illegally. It was a Dreamer that Barack Obama enabled 10 years later to try to murder our current president. Yeah, the Dreamers are the best among us, all right. There was more gaslighting. Cut 16, please. Barack Obama, again, everything that these people said yesterday was all an attack on Donald Trump. But when Obama just flat out lies and gaslights you, that, you know, it makes me miss the guy. Take a listen to this.
18: There are American values we can all share, regardless of party. Values every president here today, as different as we are, has tried our best to uphold. Values that John McCain and Mitt Romney believed in, no less than I did. It is our greatest inheritance. The story of America at its best, because it reflects a basic faith in the decency of our fellow citizens.
14: Yeah, he's nothing but decent and was nothing but respectful to all the predecessors sitting on the stage there. In fact, Michelle Obama listed off all of the accomplishments of Barack Obama. One of them was fixing a disastrous, broken economy. And George W. Bush, the person who handed Obama a pretty damn good economy, was sitting right on that stage. Oh, it's so decent and so respectful, isn't it? And we remember how decent and respectful they were to John McCain and Mitt Romney. They called John McCain unhinged and unfit to serve because he was in a prison camp. They questioned whether he had mental stability, and they lied and said that he engaged in extramarital affairs. Mitt Romney, they said, was a racist who would get black people put back in chains, and he actually engineered the death of multiple people by cancer because he stripped them of their health insurance, and he was a meanie face because he had binders full of women that he wanted to appointed positions or something stupid like that. Yeah, I don't remember the Obama presidency as being replete with decency and respect for those who disagree. Do you? What a guy. A little bit more from yesterday's festivities, including Joe Biden's greatest hits, next.
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14: There's two ways to acknowledge Juneteenth. You can either celebrate the divisive, destructive presidency of Barack Obama with a narcissistic, ego-driven festival in that man's honor, like they did yesterday at the Obama Presidential Prison in the south side of Chicago. Or you can do what President Trump did yesterday as he awarded the Congressional Medal of Honor to the most badass Marine you will ever hear about, Major Capers. Major Capers, the first black Marine to ever be nominated for the Medal of Honor. His stories and exploits defending our nation wearing the Marine Corps uniform in Vietnam are legendary. And it was a stirring scene yesterday at the White House as Major Capers got his due. We'll give you more details on that coming up later in the program. I actually got to meet Major Capers once. Phenomenal evening with Sebastian Gorka. Actually, the two of us were at a dinner, fundraising dinner that Major Capers was at. Well, we'll tell you about it later. But instead, let's go to the Ego Fest. By the way I'm telling you the story of the Obama Presidential Center yesterday and the opening and the speeches and the narcissism and the gaslighting, very different, you may be surprised to learn, from how cable news reported it. Here's CNN, who, of course, always delivers the news right down the middle. No political agenda. They're not taking sides. Okay, Abby Phillips, how are you going to describe yesterday's event in Chicago? Go ahead.
29: Tonight, the Obama Presidential Center is officially open. All four other living former presidents and first ladies attending the opening ceremonies on the south side of Chicago today, along with a number of celebrities. President Obama took the podium and encouraged Americans not to lose faith in each other and to remember that collective voices and how we treat each other matters. Forgetting that fact, he says, only gives power to those trying to divide us.
18: For us to give in now, after all this country's been through, to cynicism and division would be a betrayal of our founding ideas. And I remain convinced that the overwhelming majority of Americans feel the same way.
29: So in some ways, this was like church for liberals. It was. Everybody was dressed in their Sunday finest and sitting in the pews. And he was delivering a message about, not just about that, but also actually, there was a lot of contrast happening about Trump in the remarks from him. And I'll play some a little bit later from Michelle Obama. What did you
14: think? Yeah, never change, CNN, never change. It was like going to church. Like they know what it's like to go to church. All right, like, can I just like cut through all of this? Oh, he was so unifying, Barack Obama. Can I just remind you of what the Obama presidency was? Yeah, there was a lot of unifying. There was a lot of calls for unity. Here's what Barack Obama did. He divided this country. In every single election, he divided us. And then when he would win the election, he would step up and say, you see, my ideas won. Everyone who agrees with me, we won. So everyone needs to now unify behind me and my ideas. All of you who disagreed with me, you lost. So you're not allowed to hold your ideas anymore. You're not allowed to voice your ideas anymore. We will demonize you. We will other you. We will keep you from having a seat at the table. We want unity now. Unity around me. That's not really unity. I promise you. There was also an incredible moment, just if you're really feeling nostalgic, for Joe Biden and his presidency. The events were over. I'll have to describe this. Go ahead and play clip 15. The events are over. Everyone's walking off the stage. Music is playing. Barack Obama's doing an air guitar. There goes everybody walking off. There goes Barack going off stage because the thing's over. There goes Dr. Jill going off stage. Camera pans back to the podium. And there, standing alone, is Joe Biden. He's got his Ray-Bans. Then he approaches the podium, takes off his glasses like he's supposed to give a speech. He's like, where's my speech on the teleprompter? It's my turn to speak. He's all alone out there, guys. And on the giant screen behind him, they flash, thank you. Like, get him off the stage. And eventually, they had to come out and retrieve him. It was sad and typical. Also, by the way, talking about the media, here was a moment where Robin Roberts of ABC was interviewing both Barack and Michelle Obama, and this is really telling. Cut 12. Let's do this.
1: One word to describe your next chapter. One word.
2: Fun.
3: Me.
4: That's what you call you drop like the mic.
14: Wow.
2: You know what? That's, you seem to be grading her higher on her.
14: One word to describe your future. Your husband says fun, and your answer is me. Time for me. Enough of you. Me. Oh, I honestly, as much as I don't like him, I feel sorry for Barack Obama today. Listen, I think I told you that a couple of weeks ago I woke up with excruciating pain, a lower back all the way shooting down to my foot. 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
5: 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Larry O'Connor explains the Iran deal.
14: And they finally said, okay, fine. 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
3: With SRN News, I'm Bob Agnew in Washington. House Speaker Mike Johnson told the Salem Radio Network that he is predicting Republicans will actually keep the House, as there are a great many candidates who are running. He also accuses the Democrats of running a lot of strange candidates this year, including people who are openly anti-Semitic and anti-American in many ways, shapes, and forms. Also at SRNnews.com, authorities in Pakistan say two roadside bombs to the northwestern region of that country have killed at least 7 people. The first bomb targeted a vehicle, while the second exploded as rescuers responded. That was in Banu. That's a district in one of the provinces in the northwestern area. Lebanese state media say the latest Israeli strikes on South Lebanon killed at least 7 people. 2 children are also put in harm's way. The Hezbollah terrorists are often ensconced themselves in civilian areas as they launch their attacks against Israel. This is SRN News.
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14: It's O'Connor and Company from the Relief Factor Studios here on WMAL, our flagship station across the network and across the country. In fact, Salem, Oregon. 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Art, hold on. I'm going to get to your call in just a few minutes. I want to have your voice heard, especially since you're on Pacific time out there, near where my mom lives. So, see, she doesn't have an excuse to not listen live, except that she's sleeping. We'll get to all of that coming up in a moment, and more of your calls, where the question is, do you trust President Trump on the Iran deal? But first, let's turn to a favorite guest of ours. He's the CEO of the Jewish Community Relations Council of Greater Washington, Ron Halber. Ron, lots to talk with you about right now. Thanks for joining us.
13: My absolute pleasure.
14: Most importantly, this Janice Lewis George, she won the primary for the Democrats. She's poised to become the next mayor of D.C. There have been a lot of concerns about her economic policies. She's a Democrat socialist. She's with the DSA, just like Zora Mamdani, just like that wackadoodle mayor out in Seattle, just like Bernie Sanders, AOC. Very concerned about her position on the police, defunding the police, reimagining law enforcement. But there's this other disconcerting topic that really isn't talked about enough, Ron, and that is that these DSA candidates, they all sort of echo the same talking points with regard to Jewish Americans and with the state of Israel. What are you picking up on there?
13: Well, thank you for having me. Look, it's very, very simple. If you go online and look at their questionnaire, the only foreign policy matter that they ask candidates about is about Palestine. They don't say even Palestine, Israel. They just say Palestine. And they require, through a series of questions, for you to basically promise that you won't participate with any Jewish organization. And I'm talking about even the most liberal. So by the, if you fill out their questionnaire, you basically are committed. You're basically, it's an anti-Semitic loyalty oath. You're basically committing not to participate with any Jewish organization. They are so, and if you look at their policies, defund the police, open borders, get rid of the police department. I mean, it's not just that it's a hate-filled anti-Semitic organization. Their policies are absolutely absurd to most Americans. I mean, if people actually read what DSA supports, they would be sitting there stunned.
14: So people might be shocked to hear this. First of all, why does a mayor of New York, Seattle, or Washington, D.C. need to have a foreign policy at all? But then when the DSA asks them a question about foreign policy, it's just one thing and one thing only. And the fact that they call it Palestine is remarkable. There's no such place as Palestine. That does not exist. It's the nation of Israel, the recognized nation for decades now. So how does this manifest in terms of a city not participating with domestic Jewish organizations? They just assume that if you're a Jewish organization or an organization that accommodates or works with the Jewish community or represents the Jewish community, then de facto you're connected to Israel?
13: You know, basically what they do is that they've demonized the word Zionist. According to the Democratic Socialists, the only people in the world who are not entitled to self-determination are Jews. That's it. Every other religious group, racial group, ethnic group, if they want a country, they're entitled to it. But for some reason, Jewish people are not. Yeah. So they all put on this attitude where they say, oh, we hate anti-Semitism. Look how much money we've put against anti-Semitism. They're like, oh, I meet with Jews, and they'll meet with the most self-loathing elements of our society, of the people who sort of give them validate their decisions, and you know, people who represent between on the left and the right, 5%, you know, 87 to 90% of American Jews are strong supporters of the state of Israel. So it's Janice Lewis George and Mamdani meet with members of the Jewish community, but Mamdani from his stage the other day, Gay, spent 5 minutes bashing AIPAC, which basically is synonymous with Jewish, and talked about them. And they're not even one of the 50th largest PACs in the United States.
14: Yeah.
13: And Janice Lewis George, I mean, it could be more dangerous with her because as the mayor of the nation's capital, she does have to participate in a lot of international receptions and represent the city. I went on a economic mission with Mayor Bowser in 2018 to Israel to stimulate economic activity, where we went with about mostly African-American women. It was a 3-day incredible trip that strengthened ties. And, you know, if Janice Lewis George is going to, you know, pursue agenda where she goes across the globe trying to draw economic relations with other cities, we'll see if she goes to Israel. I mean, I don't think she will, but it could be a drawback. It could be very hard for her because there's a lot of Israeli investment in D.C.
14: Ron, what are the roots of this with the DSA? Because clearly DSA has an anti-Israel agenda here, anti-Zionism, anti-Semitism, call it what you will. But yeah. DSA as a national organization, the Democrat Socialists of America, that which really is sort of the center of gravity now for the Democratic Party, if you look at it. Where did this come from? Has this always been kind of in the DNA of socialists here in America?
13: Yeah, I mean, it always has been. I mean, well, I shouldn't say always. You know, there's a long history of Jewish involvement in the labor movement, and even the labor movement was not socialist. They were trying to protect the rights of union workers. As a matter of fact, union workers are often repulsed by socialism. But in the 1960s and 70s, the organization was very pro-Israel. They were a liberal Zionist group, and they masked their appeal in very popular economic themes. Let's have affordability. Let's do things that would make almost anything. Oh, this is great.
14: Right. Raise the minimum wage. And it's the same rhetoric that you always hear. Tax the rich, tax the super rich, the billionaires and the oligarchs. I've played a montage before of Bernie Sanders repeating this exact same line for like four decades.
13: They're smarter than Bernie Sanders. They don't come out and say tax the rich. They come out and they say, oh, you know, health care for all and make life affordable. They just try to appeal on popular themes.
14: Right.
13: But it's all ridiculous. There's no, you know, release all prisoners, let anybody into the United States, open immigration, get rid of the police department. I mean, you're living in a fantasy world. You know, everybody should go to every, you know, we should set up publicly funded supermarkets to compete with the private sector. I don't know what giant and say, we don't do enough job. We have to have a public one. I mean, it's ridiculous. So the problem with Janice Lewis George is that, look, we've worked with her on several issues domestically. The question is whether she's going to understand that there's a difference between campaigning and governing and whether she's going to move to the center. Now, I think Mamdani is a rare individual. He is even though he was a backbencher in the assembly, nobody heard of him. He never passed anything. He never got anything done. He obviously is uniquely politically skilled. He is a smart guy, good looking guy, delivers a speech, comprehensive policy. But I don't know if Janice Lewis George has those talents. But if she wants to be more than a one-term mayor, she's going to have to shift a lot of what she said, because if she tries to cut the police department, you know, first, Democratic socialists want to cut the police department. Recently, she's announced, oh, we need to increase the police. Well, that's quite a shift already. Yeah. So let's see the difference in a year from now between her rhetoric and everything she says. I mean, she's going to go out of her way to attend every synagogue briefing. I think she's going to be to every one. I think she's going to be. I think I'll probably end up having breakfast or lunch with her soon, and she's going to attend every synagogue event. But the question will be when it comes to Israel, and then the question is, why are these urban mayors like in Mamdani, why are they so focused on Israel? And the only time, I mean, since when has this become, since when do local governments make foreign policy? But what we saw during the war is that for the first time, the Israel conflict, largely because of these DSA activists, has become a local issue. They start trying to pass resolutions in teachers' unions and all these, and we defeated nine of them in the area. So people have to understand that DSA, in many ways, is participating in American politics through the minor league system. They're taking control of school boards. They're taking control of central committees of the Republican Democratic Party. And what's going to happen is they're growing they're being all this fertilizer, and now they're growing and they're becoming candidates in position. But then they're getting local and state office, and we have to make sure that we cut them off because they're bad for democracy. Just like Tucker Carlson and his followers are terrible on the right, the DSA is horrific on the left.
14: Ron, we're speaking with Ron Halber. He's the CEO of the Jewish Community Relations Council of Greater Washington. What needs to be done here? I think that everyone can acknowledge that the nation of Israel and those of us here in America who support the country of Israel, there has been a shift in terms of public sentiment. And you mentioned Tucker Carlson, and a lot of his policies these days, I don't even know if they are conservative, or I don't think he would call himself a man of the right at this point. But whatever political position he has, or whatever team he aligns himself with right now, he has definitely brought on major criticisms to the nation of Israel, the government of Israel. And you've heard things said about Israel that you didn't used to hear very often in this country, and certainly from those groups that have a long history of being aligned with and pledging allegiance to the right of Israel to exist and defend herself. What do you think happened there? What can be done to fix it?
13: You're talking about among the left or the right?
14: Both.
13: Well, you know, I think there's one theme. You know, there's often the horseshoe theory. They say that the further right you go and the further left you go, the more they meet. And I think that on the left, it's been the unconscionable and internationally and domestically bombardment of Israel with the word genocide that has fueled this. I mean, if somebody is guilty of committing genocide or mass uncontrolled institutionalized murder, then there's nothing positive you can say about them because they are the worst that God and man has to offer. So therefore, it is out of control. And I think that has been relentless. And when you combine that with, you know, the images of Gaza, where there's been mass, where there's been a huge, a lot of civilian casualties, which, you know, I can argue is a product of Hamas hiding, but nevertheless, there is great carnage. And you see Ben-Gavir and Smolich, two right-wing Israeli idiots who keep saying stupid things that antagonize, and you see the West Bank settlers out of control, you know, you have more, you have a combination of social media and actual right-wing things taking place in Israel that should not be happening. I mean, Bibi is in many ways hostage to these right-wing coalition partners, and he's letting things happen that are hurting Israel's image around the world. And I'm not saying this is on Israel, but he's providing obvious propaganda points. So there's this irresponsibility on the left, and there's and this well-funded social media imprint and mostly affecting our young that has been brought on by the Democratic Socialists, and then it's seeped into the into the ideology of the Democratic Party. But don't underestimate what 2.5 years of constant advertising court against Israel can do. And I think that's what it's on the left. On the right, I think it's the growth of isolationism. There's always been a string of isolationism in the Republican Party, and we always know where that leads us to, being undefended, only having 100,000 men under arms in World War II, not being prepared for our obvious role as the role superpower. And the question in the Republican Party is, are they going to be the party of, you know, are they going to be the party of let's use a British comparison, Winston Churchill or Neville Chamberlain? Are they going to be the party of Ronald Reagan, or are they going to be a party of isolationists? And we know that we know feeding that propaganda is Tucker Carlson, Nicholas Fuentes, Candace Ways, Taylor Green, all these idiots who are not just spewing anti-Semitism, but talking against all foreign wars. And look, they can make a case with Afghanistan and Iraq, but and American taxpayers are tired of fighting wars in Iraq, but in the Middle East.
14: And they link any sort of war in the Middle East or engaged with a country that is a radical Islamic country in some way doing Israel's bidding. Listen, we've only scratched the surface on a very important topic, Ron Hallberg, but I appreciate you joining us. Stay here. It's O'Connor and Company.
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3: Coming up, more of your calls on the Iran situation and whether you trust the president and the memorandum of understanding and his overseeing the process going forward. Also, the story of James Capers Jr., Major Capers, who received the Medal of Honor yesterday at the White House. First, though, as you get ready to begin your weekend, let me invite you to join my other listeners who have already made generous donations to my Angel Tree Camp Drive. We're sending children with a mom or dad in prison for a week of fresh air activities, swimming, horseback riding, but most importantly, they'll hear the gospel, some of them for the very first time, and many of them will accept Jesus Christ as their Lord and Savior at Angel Tree Camp. You and I have the power to change their futures and really transform a child's life for eternity through the nonprofit Prison Fellowship. 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
29: 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You've got kids that are growing up and establishing their own families and contributing to society, and you're shaping the future of our nation. And there's no better place to invest your money.
3: Amen to that. 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Click on that banner up at the top and make a difference in the lives of these prisoners' children. Thank you so much for that. Yesterday in the White House, the president's awarded the Congressional Medal of Honor to a handful of heroes, but I want to focus on one in particular, James Capers Jr., Major Capers. There's an incredible documentary about him and his life. He was the Force Recon Marine of all Force Recon Marines during Vietnam. I actually got to meet him once, and I want to tell you that story in a moment. But first, here's what it sounded like at the White House yesterday when Major Capers, at the age of 88, got his due.
30: The President of the United States, in the name of the Congress, takes pleasure in presenting the Medal of Honor to Second Lieutenant James Capers, Jr., United States Marine Corps.
3: Major Capers needed help standing up after he got that, mostly because he's so weighted down with all the medals on his chest. I saw people on social media, military guys, zooming in on those medals, and they were just expressing awe at what this guy has done. It was in 1967 when the recon company that he was the first black Marine ever to lead, by the way, was ambushed. Hidden explosives detonated. Capers suffered shrapnel wounds to his abdomen and other parts of his body, including a broken leg. But despite those wounds, he ordered a mortar strike on the team's position to keep the enemy at bay.
14: And after losing a significant amount of blood and being administered morphine, he led his team to a helicopter landing zone, got his team out. He refused to get on board, though, unless the crew took the body of the team's military working dog with him. Several times he kept getting off the helicopter because he wanted to make sure it was light enough to get out without any harm, and he was forced onto that helicopter to get out. He saved his teammates. That's just one exploit that contributed to this Medal of Honor recipient's incredible journey. By the way, for anybody who remembers reading a magazine, Sports Illustrated, you know, and any of the magazines that appealed to men back in the 70s, 80s, Major Capers, you remember an ad that showed the Marines. It was a recruitment ad, and it showed, it featured a black Marine standing at attention with the most badass look on his face in his Marine blues. That was Major Capers. He was literally the face of the Marines.

0: approval for 60 years. He should have gotten this by Jimmy Carter or Ronald Reagan. But instead, finally, after much wrangling and much lobbying and a documentary film made about his exploits, this year the legislation passed that waived the time restrictions, and finally Major Capers was cleared to get the Medal of Honor. Incredible guy. And I got to meet him once. There was a fundraiser in Washington, D.C. about 6-7 years ago, I want to say. Sebastian Gorka invited me to it. He was speaking at it, and Meredith and I love hanging out with Seb and Katie. It was a fundraiser for the families, widows, and children of Force Recon Marines who die in battle. And sitting at my table was Major Capers. And everyone at the table was in awe of him, and everyone was talking about him, wanted pictures with him. And, of course, I was there as sort of the celebrity talk radio guy. So the other people at the table, they're asking me my opinion about politics, about what's going on, about this and that. And at one point, Major Capers looked at me and says, "Well, you have a lot of opinions." And I said, "Well, I'm a talk radio host. I talk a lot." And he said, "Let me ask you something. Have you ever shed one drop of blood for this country?" And I was like, he had just, this was like I had just become one of his knife kills. And, you know, in sort of reflex, you say, "I'm sorry, what?" Even though I had heard him. And the woman who had directed the documentary sitting with him said, "He's asking if you ever served in the military." And I said, "Oh, no, no, no. I know exactly what he's asking." And I said, "No, sir, I did not serve. But I thank you. And I thank God every day that you did." Major Capers, the perfect Marine. You're listening to O'Connor and Company.
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4: News this hour at Town Hall. I'm Bob Agnew in Washington. House Speaker Mike Johnson told the Salem Radio Network this week Republicans are in an excellent position to hold on to their majority in the midterm elections, partly because of the quality of the candidates that are running compared to Democrats.
5: We've got great candidates, an extraordinary record to run on, a great environment, and meanwhile, the Democrats are going stock raving mad. There's an insurgent left has taken over the Democrat Party. The Marxists are taking control. They're openly running as socialists and anti-Semites and everything else. And I really, really like our chances in the fall. I'm convinced we're going to win.
4: Johnson says the problem for the Democrats is that the more radical elements of the party have taken over.
5: These people do not appreciate the life that we have in the greatest nation in the history of the world, the most free, most successful, most powerful, most benevolent nation that's ever been. They want to trade us in for something.

0: You know, I say this when I'm out with big crowds on the campaign trail. You know, 35, 40 years ago, the Republicans and Democrats in Washington were arguing over shades of tax policy or regulation. Right now, it's a very different contest.
1: And Johnson was interviewed this week by the Salem Radio Network. Maritime data company Lloyd's List Intelligence says major ship owners have begun moving vessels through the Strait of Hormuz. That's for the first time in 110 days. President Trump is showcasing the new Air Force One.
2: The former Qatari-owned jumbo jet has the robin's egg blue exterior of the old plane, with the underbelly painted navy blue with a red stripe above it. The tail has a massive American flag on it.
3: This plane was transformed into a flying White House at a level of luxury that nobody's ever seen before.
2: President Trump spoke after stepping off the new plane at Andrews Air Force Base. He confirmed he would be taking the new jet to the NATO summit in Turkey next month. This is a so-called bridge jet until a new Air Force One arrives from Boeing in about 2 years. Ed Donahue, Washington.
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1: 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Our question of the day is, do you trust President Trump? You see, we the people, we're the government, but we don't enter into treaties and negotiations. We have our representatives do that. You elect one for your congressional district. They sit in the House. You elect two for the Senate. They sit over there in the Senate. And then we all elect the president. And the president handles our foreign policy, our national security. We have opinions, but ultimately, he's the decider, as has been said in the past. And he's able to negotiate deals like this and commit our military as he has to this endeavor. And so ultimately, you can trust this pundit, that talk show host or this talk show host, that podcaster. You get the picture. But ultimately, this all boils down to your trust in the president and his ability to oversee the next steps forward with the potential threat of our military if Iran gets out of line or if Iran does measure up and hit their marks. And listen, a lot of this, y'all say, oh, it has to do with trusting Iran. No, no, no. The memorandum of understanding is not about trusting Iran. The memorandum of understanding says Iran has to do A, B, C, and D. And if they do, then F, G, H, and I will happen. But it takes the president to oversee that and his team to monitor that. And if they determine that Iran has not measured up, if Iran goes outside the lines, if Iran violates the agreement, the only recourse then is the stick part of the equation. Do you trust the president to use that stick? Do you trust the president in his judgment that this is the best deal we can have right now and moving forward? Well, as he said through his vice president yesterday, why not just give this a chance? This is cut two real fast, and then we're going to take your calls on this. If we can play clip two of J.D. Vance yesterday, because this really does sum everything up.
14: You know, I've seen skeptics of the deal. People say the Iranians will never change their behavior. Well, maybe that's true, and if so, they don't get any of the benefits of the bargain. But isn't it worth trying? Isn't it worth seeing whether this incredibly weakened position that the President of the United States has put the Iranians under, whether that motivates them to change their behavior, not just vis-a-vis the West, but vis-a-vis the Middle East? And one of the interesting things about this is, you know, the technical details of this we can, of course, get into. There are going to be any number of opinions about the negotiation, about where it's ultimately going to go. But I tend to think that you should trust the people who know the Iranians the best and who have the most to lose.
1: There you go. And he goes on to talk about the Arab Gulf states who are on board with this, who were opposed to the Obama deal. But he left out one country, a Gulf state. It is not Arab, although Arabs flourish there because they actually have freedom, more freedom there than they have in any other country in the Middle East. That's Israel. They're not happy with this. But ultimately, this is not about trusting the opinion of the people of Israel or their government or their prime minister. It's not about trusting Tucker Carlson and Megyn Kelly. It's not about trusting Mark Levin and Ben Shapiro. And it's not even about trusting Larry O'Connor. Ultimately, we have to decide whether we trust Donald Trump and his team that he's put forward. 855-784-4255. Do you trust the president? We'll start with Art in Salem, Oregon. Art, thank you for holding on. We had a busy 7 o'clock hour there here on the East Coast, so we couldn't get to your call, but I want to lead things off with you. Good morning.
15: No, good morning, Larry. You know, here is what needs to be done, okay? We need to trust our president, because we elected him. And I don't know if the people out there have read The Art of the Deal, which, of course, you know, he wrote and stuff. Mm-hmm. But he knows what the heck he's doing. And the thing is, every time something gets screwed up, it's because of armchair quarterbacks.
16: Yeah.
15: Because they're not right there and a part of the process. And can you imagine, Larry, where we would be right now if our illustrious president had got to serve two consecutive terms? We wouldn't be in this situation at all.
16: Hmm.
15: But no, you know, the Abraham Accords and all that.
16: Right. We had momentum going with the Abraham Accords. Now we've got to pick up where we left off. Yeah, no, it's a good point, Art. And listen, and I want to reiterate what I said before. And Art, thank you for the call. I appreciate it. And you listening to the show all the way out there in Oregon so early in the morning. You got to keep it real, guys, and you got to be honest. When people challenge you and say, oh, if Kamala Harris had had this deal, you wouldn't agree with it. You got to reply and say, of course, I would hate this deal if Kamala Harris brought it to me. But it's because I don't trust her, and she has no track record. Donald Trump does. And Art mentioned the art of the deal. Do you really think Donald Trump wants his legacy of his presidency to be a bad deal? I mean, that would be the greatest insult to Donald Trump, the man, and his entire life would be everybody talking about a bad deal, which makes me think, I don't think he would enter into a bad deal, right? Nicholas in Scranton, Pennsylvania, and then Mac in Philly. We got a lot of calls from the Pennsylvania. Nicholas, thanks for calling in. What do you think?
17: Good morning, Larry. I enjoy your show. I've been with you from day one here nationally, so good job on
16: I appreciate that. I appreciate that very much. And you got my buddy, you sound just like my buddy Rob O'Donnell, who's on in the afternoons out there in Scranton. Love Rob. He's a good friend.
17: Yes, sir. Beautiful. Listen, I trust President Trump. I trust him not to flood our country with millions of military-age males unvetted. To put our military in harm's way and get them killed over there in Abbey Gate.
16: Right.
17: Okay. I trust this man to bomb the hell out of Iran if they get out of line. You know, I give him a lot of credit, Larry, because we've been in diplomatic talks since last year with these guys.
16: Yep.
17: People forget that. Okay.
16: Yep.
17: He didn't rush and do it, but give the man a chance. I trust him. He's a, you know, he's a very smart guy. He's got no reason to be in this position. He's a patriot. He's not lining his pockets. He's lost billions, literally. He's gotten shot at. He could be tanning right now somewhere in Saint-Tropez. This guy is a patriot. He should have his own Mount Rushmore. We need to trust him. And get, you know what else, Larry?
16: Yeah.
17: We have to get on the midterm situation.
16: Right.
17: The Democrats are an existential threat to our nation.
16: It's time to focus on winning in November. I think that's part of why President Trump did this. This was the lane he chose to best keep Iran at bay and protect our military and put Republicans in a place to win these elections, Nicholas. That's what there's a lot going on with this decision. Nicholas in Scranton, thank you for that, and thanks for the enthusiasm. Yeah, he makes a great point. You know, when you elect a president, you trust him to do what he says he's going to do. Donald Trump said, elect me, we'll deport illegal immigrant criminals, like 500,000, I think, have been sent home already. I'll protect the border, and there won't be any illegal crossings. Mission accomplished. You know, that has he earned your trust at this point? Mac in Philly. Mac is a Navy veteran. Mac, what do you think? These are your brothers and sisters over there getting the job done in the Persian Gulf. Do you have your faith in their...
18: If I could, I'm 66. I'd get right in. It's a shame. Der Schlickmeister, Slick Willie's sorry stinking name is on my retirement ceremony.
16: Aww.
18: I mean, good night. But see... Just give me, please allow me time.
16: Go ahead.
18: In the Navy when we had beards, and this is a little joke. Ready? The old Navy under Reagan, bearded studs with a log room one, a babe in one arm, and the other arm. The Clinton Navy, clean shaving sodomites who chase after each other. So I saw when Reagan took over, you like that?
16: You sound like my friend Kurt Schlichter. Go ahead. We're going to be friends. I can tell.
18: When Reagan took the oath of office, I remember this. I was stationed in Puerto Rico during the height of the Machtara terrorist reign. Richard Marcenko was down there fighting the terrorists along with me. Navy SEALs came in to get me to take me downrange on an op all of 20 years old, not even one to Coronado. So I see the ticker tape going across the screen. Hostages are being released. The Achille Lowell tragedy where the guy was thrown over and shot.
16: Yep.
18: And she was brought before when the thugs that did that, she spat in their face. Reagan said, good for you. Obama and all that doesn't want to offend them.
16: Right. He apologized to the terrorists.
18: Oh, yeah. I don't apologize for anything. Those smacks need to be destroyed. When I was on wooden ships and Iron Men, Minesweep Navy, where we go, nobody goes. Where we go, everybody goes. We're over in one of these Haji countries. And believe it or not, under Clinton, we had Haji dock workers. As a first-class petty officer, I couldn't be fixing things. I had to watch the Hajis from sabotaging our generators.
16: All right,
18: I turned around, they were trying to cut the static exciter wires.
16: So suffice it to say, you're on board with the mission. Mac, thank you. God bless you, and thanks for your service. Haji, I think what he means is the people who have completed the Hajj, I believe. That's what he's referring to, right? Let's just go with that. That's what he means. All right, let's keep it in Philly. We'll get to Nancy in Philly in just a moment, as well as Hoke in Round Hill and Kevin in Indianapolis. Do you trust President Trump? So far, the majority of our listeners this morning do, but there are some pretty well-reasoned and intelligent voices that we've heard as well, and it appears including Kevin in Indianapolis, who are not fully on board at the moment with this plan, and it has nothing to do with trusting the president, they say. We'll explore this further and continue with your calls if you want to chime in. 855-784-4255. The only question that any pundit should be describing right now is, do you trust the president or not? I do.
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22: 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The Winter Fortress, the epic mission to sabotage Hitler's atomic bomb, is a 2016 book by Neil Bascom. It tells the harrowing story of Norwegian commandos who attacked the German site at Wehrmacht in World War II. It was the Nazis' only plan for the mass production of heavy water, on which they had placed their primary bet to produce atomic weapons during World War II. I wish it had been converted to the film that it was optioned to be, because it would have been a shortcut for those who don't understand why Donald Trump is singularly focused on ensuring the Islamic Republic of Iran cannot make or buy a nuclear weapon. Trump is motivated by a conviction similar to that held by Churchill and FDR. They knew Hitler would use any weapon he could obtain, even as Trump and Netanyahu know the fanatics in Iran would use any weapon they could build or buy. Did we achieve enough to end the Iranian regime's nuclear program? Time will tell. The threat has existed for two decades now. Bravo to Trump for his orders to start destroying it. I'm Hugh Hewitt.
0: Trying to make sense of the markets? Looking to diversify out of all the craziness? 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
16: 855-784-4255. We've been having the conversation all morning long, starting when we kick things off, 6 o'clock Eastern here. And that is, do you trust the president? That ultimately, you have to decide whether you trust the president or you think the president is being fooled, hoodwinked, or he's just made a really bad deal. And has he earned your trust? Does his track record suggest that you should play this out? Be cautious, optimistic, and skeptical at the same time, sort of where I am. Or do you think that it's a disaster and it's over and you're done with Donald Trump? That's the question. Love to get your take on it. Nancy in Philly, you're next up. Nancy, where do you stand on this?
3: Larry, greetings. I would love to take your Larry cruise with you and Kurt Schlichter. What a combination.
16: Yeah.
3: But I get seasick, so I'm afraid.
16: Oh, Nancy, the ship's got stabilizers. It's the Caribbean. It's not very rocky. Although, if you did get sick, I would feel guilty the rest of my life. So, but I you might want to give it a shot.
3: I'd hate to make you feel guilty. I'm your friendly neighborhood Philadelphia lawyer, and I'm also the daughter of a Holocaust survivor.
16: Oh.
3: I trust Trump 100%, and here's why. Trump is the master of chess, poker, and every game. He's a game player. And by the way, he's using the same exact strategy he's always used, and it's so obvious to me on its face. Here's the deal. He didn't just write the book, The Art of the Deal. He's a fan of Scott Adams, who wrote The Art of Persuasion. And Scott Adams is basically involved with psychological warfare.
16: Mm.
3: So Trump's using both approaches. He's saying yes and no. He's up and down. He's driving people crazy. They don't know what to make of him. It's a strategy. And it's a strategy like the game, like the TV show Dynasty.
16: Yeah.
3: He's got one daughter who's an Orthodox Jew. He's not going to let anything happen to the Israelis. And he has another daughter married to a wealthy businessman from Lebanon. He's not going to let anything bad happen to that daughter. And, you know, back in the day, the royal families, they all had their children marry in to other important, powerful families to keep control of the dynasty. And the dynasty on the left is Hillary Clinton and George Soros. That's who runs the Democrat Party. And guess what? Guess which dynasty is the one I want running my country?
16: Nancy, you lay it out beautifully. Yeah, not the Soros-Clinton family dynasty. My gosh, well, beautifully laid out, Nancy. Thank you for joining us. I appreciate that insight. Don't be a stranger. I want to hear from you again. How about Hoke in Round Hill, Virginia, WMAL country, literally. Hoke, what do you think? Do you trust the president on this?
23: So I do, but I don't think that's the question we should be asking.
16: Okay.
23: I do trust Trump. More importantly, I trust those around him. I'm the kind of guy that used to turn the TV off when Rubio came on. Now I can't wait to hear him.
16: Yeah, same.
23: But So the question is, do I trust the Iranians in charge? And the answer to that question, believe it or not, is yes, I do.
16: Oh?
23: And here's why. I believe that they think that Trump is just another American president that they can play with. I believe and I trust that they think or that they will do something stupid in relatively short order, and it will be time to finish them off.
16: Ah, so you trust the Iranians to do something stupid and breach this deal. So now, okay, Hoke, then the follow-up question here, because this is what all the smart guys are saying on cable news, all the smart guys who said Donald Trump would never win the election both times, all three times, they say, oh, yeah, Iran's going to violate this deal, but there's no way in an election year that Donald Trump will then order the military to strike them again. He's got cold feet. He's not going to follow through. He's not going to use that stick. He's just going to keep going with the carrots.
23: Well, you know what? We can carry that carrot until sometime around November the 5th.
16: Ah. Hoke, I don't think you're wrong. I think there's a reason why the language in this MOU specifically says 60-day window for negotiation that can then be extended by me. I think it will continue to be extended until right after the midterms, and then all bets are off. All right. You know what? We'll try to get more calls in. There's plenty of you still there. Eric in Los Angeles, I do want to hear from you. And Stephen in Ohio, keep them coming. That's the conversation of the day. Do you trust the president? 855-784-4255, specifically on this Iran deal. 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
1: With SRN News, I'm Bob Agnew in Washington. Maritime data company Lloyd's List Intelligence says major ship owners have begun moving vessels through the Strait of Hormuz. For the first time in 110 days, ships owned by major companies are transiting the strait after effectively being marooned there since February. Lloyd's List estimates about 550 merchant ships are in that pipeline. They'll need to prepare to make the exit from the Persian Gulf. That includes 160 tankers, 200 bulk carriers, 60 container ships, and 10 vehicle carriers. President Trump has unveiled the new Air Force One, a formerly Qatari-owned jumbo jet, now converted into the official U.S. presidential aircraft. As people gathered to celebrate Juneteenth at various venues across the country, former President Obama and the former First Lady Michelle Obama yesterday unveiled his presidential center. This is SRN News.
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16: We're on the brink of summer solstice. That means long days, short nights, lots of warm weather, and movies. We're going to talk about the latest summer movies that you should see and avoid coming up in a moment with our friend Christian Toto. But as you get ready to begin this weekend, I want to invite you to join my other listeners who have already made generous donations to the Angel Tree Camp Drive that we're doing. 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Many of them accept Jesus Christ as their Lord and Savior at Angel Tree Camp, and they all go home with a Bible. 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
24: 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You've got kids that are growing up and establishing their own families and contributing to society, and you're shaping the future of our nation. And there's no better place to invest your money.
16: I so love being a part of this endeavor, this mission, being part of the Great Commission, and I love inspiring you to be a part of it as well. 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Just go to LarryOShow.com. 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Click on that banner at the top of the page. Thank you for helping me send as many of these wonderful children to Angel Tree Camp this summer as we could. We really appreciate it. All right. For a lot of people, summer means movies. Maybe just to, sit in air conditioning for a while and spend way too much money on popcorn. Summer movies are a big deal, but which summer movies are the ones you need to see and which ones do you need to avoid? Well, for that kind of wise advice, we always turn to our friend Christian Toto. He, of course, of the Hollywood in Toto website and podcast, and a major contributor over at hotair.com, one of the Town Hall Media family's websites. Christian, always good to talk to you, my friend. Thanks for joining us.
12: Great to be here.
16: All right, so Toy Story 5. Did we really need a fifth Toy Story movie? I will say this. Woody and Buzz, they haven't aged a bit. Have they had some work done, those two? They look fantastic.
12: They do look great. I think they may be a nip or a tuck here. Mm. Ironically, in the new film, Woody's got a little bit of a bald spot and a little bit of a punch.
16: Seriously?
12: Which is a little odd when you think about toy. Yes, I know.
16: That's actually hilarious.
12: I wish we were making that up, but yes.
16: Well, it's the beauty of doing voiceover work is that, Tom Hanks can continue to come in and be Woody, and it doesn't matter how old he is, as long as his voice sounds the same, he'll be raking in the big payday. Is this movie any good?
12: Yeah. It is good. It's quality entertainment for sure. This is a weird franchise because all five installments have been excellent. Some have been just flat out great. I will say with part five, which is opening this weekend, a little bit of the magic is fading. Some of the themes just are starting to feel repetitive. Oh, it's growing older. Oh, you're distancing yourself from your toys. This is just part of life. So those things, been there, done that. But this one also incorporates digital toys, and that's a fun little new wrinkle that I think people will enjoy.
16: Yeah, I heard one of the big storylines had to do with kids not playing with toys, but instead just getting lost in games on their tablets, which I think speaks to almost every parent that I know.
12: Exactly. Yeah, parents are going to love that, the message in the movie. It's not saying don't ever play with these digital toys, but maybe a healthy balance. And also the imagination it takes to turn a little rag doll into something magical is, you don't want to lose that, but I think we are in certain ways.
16: All right. That's one movie that's out this weekend. It'll be a big one. Last weekend's big opening was Disclosure Day, Steven Spielberg's latest alien adventure. What did you make of that film?
12: Very, very disappointing. I mean, this is Spielberg. The bar is very high, and he certainly didn't clear any stretch of the imagination. I don't know whether he's lost a bit of his mojo, whether the story wasn't compelling, although it's his story to tell about, do we talk about aliens? If we had all that information, does the public have the right to know? It's a great topic. It's the best director around. It just doesn't all come together. Tons of plot holes. I thought that the chases became a bit silly at times, and the ending just is, I was chuckling a bit, and you don't want to chuckle at a serious, sober alien drama with the big reveal going on. So not the best way to start the summer, that's for sure.
16: All right, so Disclosure Day, save your money, and wait for it to stream.
12: Yeah.
16: Cool. Talked about, let's go back to the kids and family movies real fast. Toy Story 5 out this weekend. There's two on the horizon, another Minions story, and a live action of Moana, which I don't get. Well, let's get to that in a second. The Minions movie, another franchise, another one that they just can't come up with any new ideas?
12: It's the seventh movie in the saga, which is shocking. It's a prequel. I have to say at this point, I am Minions'd out. But listen, it's not for me. It's for kids. These movies just churn out money. They sell tons of tickets. It's what parents want with their kids. So, listen, it's a critic-proof endeavor for sure. People love the Minions, and they'll keep cranking them out.
16: Hold on, Christian.
12: I can't object, but I can't understand it.
16: Well, who loves the Minions? They're annoying. The Minions are annoying. And kids who like the Minions are annoying because they talk like them. Nobody likes the Minions.
12: Wow. A strong anti-Minion stance. I am on your team. You got my vote.
16: I'm a Minionist. All right. What about Moana? Moana was a lovely movie. It was sort of the last of the great Disney musical movies, I think. It had a good score, even though it's Lin-Manuel Miranda, and a couple of those songs sound very much like In the Heights and Hamilton. But it was great. Mm-hmm. Why did they have to make a live-action version? Are these things really that successful? I thought they learned their lesson with Snow White.
12: They mostly are. Snow White is an exception, but the Snow White was a radical departure from the source material. From what I can see, this is a pretty close, Xerox copy, to use a dated term, of what we just saw a few years ago. And you've got Dwayne Johnson starring again in it, and it's him. It's live action. I'm with you. These befuddle me. But this is just it's Disney, it's Moana, it's the brand. It'll pop up on Disney Plus in a few months. So it makes economic sense, but boy, I don't know what the purpose is. I really don't. And I'm pretty flexible on box office numbers and things like that, but I don't get it. I don't get it.
16: I do love that you said it's a Xerox copy, and that sounds dated. Of course, carbon copy would have sounded even more dated. But it's, let me just jump out here for a second, because I know I'm... this is going to be the most unpopular opinion anyone has ever heard me speak. The live-action version of Aladdin, directed by Guy Ritchie, who's one of my favorite directors, I actually liked that. Yeah. I know everyone, Will Smith. Actually, I thought Will Smith was good in that movie. But what I liked about the live-action of Aladdin is it wasn't a Xerox. It wasn't a carbon copy. They actually did new and different stuff with it, and I enjoyed that. Am I a weirdo?
12: Yeah, a little bit, but also, yeah. I enjoyed the Jungle Book live action, I have to say. I think that was a Jon Favreau production.
16: It was, with great... Bill Murray as Baloo Bear was phenomenal. Yes, I like that one, too.
12: Yeah.
16: Although, technically, that's not live action. That's all CGI.
12: Yeah, but it was sort of made to look like live action.
16: Just so you know, that wasn't really a bear talking. That was a computerized bear. All right. What about some of the superhero? Again, every summer, Hollywood likes to, sort of make either remakes or extend franchises that are doing well. What do you make of Supergirl? Because on paper, that's a good idea.
12: On paper. Can it stay on paper? It's coming out in a week. I haven't been intrigued by the trailers. Millie Alcock, who's the new Supergirl, seems to have Rachel Zegler disease, where she keeps putting her foot in her mouth. I don't sense a lot of anticipation. I didn't love Superman last year, so we'll have to wait and see. I don't think that's going to be the big superhero movie this summer. That's going to be Spider-Man Brand New Day, and that's coming out later this summer, July 31st. I think that one's going to be a banger, at least the box office. It's a good franchise. Tom Holland is terrific as Spider-Man.
16: Yeah.
12: I think that's the can't miss of the season.
16: I think you're right. It's funny. I've gotten bored with the whole Marvel storylines. I can't pick. I think after Infinity Wars and Endgame, I sort of lost focus, and I have no idea where the storyline is now. But the Spider-Man movies have a way of setting themselves apart. The Spider-Man movies live in that Marvel universe, but they also stand alone, and I think they've done a good job with those.
12: They've done a great job. Also, it seems like there's a storyline, there's continuity there, there's a flow. Obviously, you got interrupted at the last movie because some of the main characters forgot who Spider-Man was.
16: Right.
12: So that's going to be an interesting wrinkle. But it seems like there's thought behind the bigger picture. And I think the problem with the MCU is it just seems very scattershot right now.
16: So what other big movie are you looking forward to this summer? Is there anything else, anything original, anything that's sort of like a new idea from Hollywood?
12: Well, it's an old idea and a new packaging. It's The Odyssey from Christopher Nolan.
16: Yeah.
12: I think that's the big...
16: That's a really old
12: idea. The big
16: idea.
12: Question mark.
16: That's like 2,000 years old.
12: It's so old, it's new, so I'll take that. That's a, Christopher Nolan is an event director. Whenever he puts out a movie, it feels special and unique and promising. And he's got tons of talent. And he's got a great cast. Anne Hathaway, Matt Damon. Yeah. I think Tom Holland's in there as well. A lot of famous faces. So that one is the big blast of the summer, because I think there's excitement about it. It's going to be an IMAX. He's a unique storyteller. And, it used to be Steven Spielberg was the director of consequence, that you had to see his new movie. It was something special. I think that's fading. I think Christopher Nolan is a new gold standard. Mm-hmm. Hope it's great.
16: When does that come out? When is Odyssey hitting?
12: That is
16: later in the
12: hang on one second. I've got it on my little note, my cheat sheet. July 17th.
16: July 17th. All right. We'll look for it. Christian Toto, we trust your opinion. That's why we love coming back to you. Uh-oh. And keep up the great work at hotair.com. I love your interaction on the podcast with Ed Morrissey, and I love your writing over there as well.
12: It's the best. Thank you so much.
16: We appreciate it. That's Christian Toto, Hollywood in Toto. Check out his podcast and his website, but also check out his work over at Hot Air, part of the Town Hall family of websites. Yeah, don't have enough time. All right, coming up in our next segment, we'll do nothing but your calls. We've got a full board. Everyone wants to chime in, from Cleveland to St. Paul, Indiana, to Los Angeles, California. We will hear from you at 855-784-4255 on the Iran deal. The fundamental question is, do you trust the president? Do you trust the president's judgment in signing this deal? Do you trust the president in executing this deal? Most specifically, when Iran, and it's not if, when Iran breaches this agreement, the only way this deal makes sense is if we retaliate. We need to uphold our end of the deal. When they breach it, we need to use that stick. And do you trust that the president will? We'll get to your calls in a moment. 855-784-4255. It's Larry O'Connor on O'Connor and Company.

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0: lot of noise out there about this Iran deal, which is really just a ceasefire. The only thing this deal accomplishes really is opening up the Strait of Hormuz, and in exchange, the U.S. Navy stands down from the blockade. And now Iran can go back to selling oil to certain countries they were selling oil to. It does not relieve all of the sanctions, not by a long shot. And it doesn't give Iran any money, not by a long shot. And it now moves Iran to the negotiating table starting today in Geneva. By the way, it was announced now the vice president will not be going to Geneva. He will not participate, which I think is noteworthy. Not sure why, but it is noteworthy. And the negotiations begin now. And if Iran does not live up to their side of the bargain, if Iran does not actually move things forward with regard to uranium enrichment, if at any point we believe that they are not being serious, if they are being duplicitous, if they are not going to actually move toward any sort of end of their nuclear program and to rejoin the world community, then we can pull out of this and start bombing again. The question is, do you trust that process and do you trust the president? Because ultimately, the people who are saying this is a disaster, this is awful, and this is just going to be a nightmare, it's worse than Obama or whatever, ultimately what they're saying is, I believe, that either they don't trust President Trump in getting into this deal in the first place, or, and I think this is really it, they think that the political winds are such that the president will not retaliate, that will not trigger the use of force, which is the only thing that Iran will respond to. Iran is going to break this deal, and they're going to break it, and they're going to say, okay, let's see what happens. And if nothing happens, then something worse will occur. Iran will continue to break, and they'll do something even worse. If they break this deal, even the slightest little infraction, and they get walloped by the U.S. military, well, then we'll see exactly if Iran takes us seriously or not. The president thinks that they take us seriously now after the military engagement we've participated in the last few months. But ultimately, this is about the trust of the voters and our president. And so the question is, do you trust the president? Let's go to Angie in St. Paul, Indiana. Angie, thanks for calling in. I'm Larry O'Connor. Thanks for joining us.
1: Thank you. Good morning. I do trust our president. Of course, you know, everything he does is, everybody don't agree with everything, of course. I do believe he's a good businessman. One of the things is, I'm not a politician. I'm not in the military. I'm not a lib or independent. Mm-hmm. I believe in common sense. Iran, they'll like it for the moment, and I believe that they will cause problems and break the deal. One thing I like about Trump is he's not worried just about today or tomorrow. He is worried about our children and our grandchildren, because he knows where he's not going to be around forever, and none of us are.
0: Yeah.
1: And I feel that he is more worried about what our children are going to live through and what our great-grandchildren and grandchildren are going to live through. And that's why I trust him. And he's kind of funny. Love the dance. And I agree with you. The show Minions is crazy.
0: Oh, you hate the Minions too. Thank you, Angie. Honestly, that may be the most controversial thing I said today. Was it that? Christian Toto, oh, everybody loves the Minions. No, everyone does not love the Minions. Larry and Angie in St. Paul, Indiana don't. Thank you, Angie. I appreciate it. Steven in Ohio. While we're in the Midwest, let's swing over to Ohio. Steven's watching on the Salem News Channel, Amazon Prime. Good morning, Steven. What do you think about the Iran deal?
2: Hey, Larry. I trust Trump implicitly. I know I'm 72 years old, and I grew up in a Kennedy Democrat household, but I met Rush Limbaugh in the late 80s and started listening to him, and he mm-hmm. changed my mind. And every time Trump makes a decision, I run into the Rush Limbaugh university that I graduated from, and what would Rush think about it? And I think
0: WWRT, what would Rush think? Yeah. I like that.
2: Yeah, and I think Rush understood that. And I wanted an outsider when because I've known for years that our government, I never called it the deep state. I didn't know what it was. Trump gave it a name. He's right.
0: Yeah.
2: They kept choosing these politicians. I'm like,

0: ham-fisted the way they're handling it. So that's going to bother Israel.
1: I like that.
0: A little double entendre.
1: I see what you did there. Yes.
0: Yeah, I got to have it early in the morning. Wake up, folks. I don't like the way that they've approached. I'm speaking of Vance and also President Trump. I don't like the way they're throwing Israel under the bus. I understand this is negotiations, but they're the ones on the front line. And I'm not just talking about Israel, I'm talking about the Iranian people. Yeah. And a little sensitivity towards them will definitely go a long way. I just find the messaging and the way they're going about it. It's very easy for us to be critical. And that's, you know, we're on a radio show and having opportunity to speak. And we live far away from the conflict.
1: But the Israelis are the ones who have to deal with those ballistic missiles raining down from the sky. Doug, I get it, and I don't disagree with you. I also think possibly some of that saber-rattling and posturing and some of the rhetoric you're hearing about Israel might be for the cameras and might not be what's at the heart of our relationship. But we shall see, Doug. Listen, thank you. I appreciate your voice. I'll be on with Jennifer Horn at 7:30 L.A. time on 8:70 a.m. We'll talk to you then. Have a great weekend, everyone. O'Connor and Company.
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3: This is Hugh Hewitt for townhall.com. The Winter Fortress, the epic mission to sabotage Hitler's atomic bomb, is a 2016 book by Neil Bascom. It tells the harrowing story of Norwegian commandos who attacked the German site at Wehrmacht in World War II. It was the Nazis' only plant for the mass production of heavy water, on which they had placed their primary bet to produce atomic weapons during World War II. I wish it had been converted to the film that it was option to be, because it would have been a shortcut for those who don't understand why Donald Trump is singularly focused on ensuring the Islamic Republic of Iran cannot make or buy a nuclear weapon. Trump is motivated by a conviction similar to that held by Churchill and FDR. They knew Hitler would use any weapon he could obtain, even as Trump and Netanyahu know the fanatics in Iran would use any weapon they could build or buy. Did we achieve enough to end the Iranian regime nuclear program? Time will tell. The threat has existed for two decades now. Bravo to Trump for his orders to start destroying it. I'm Hugh Hewitt.
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5: News this hour at Town Hall. I'm Bob Agnew in Washington. Former Deputy National Security Advisor K.T. McFarland says President Trump has done a masterful job at rallying Arab countries in the battle against Iran.
6: And the test of all of this will be the Abraham Accord. You know, historically, whenever there's fighting in the Middle East, the Gulf Arabs, Saudi Arabia, Kuwait, et cetera, they sit it out. They let everybody else fight, and then they just watch from the sidelines. This time, President Trump has managed to bring those Gulf Arabs to our side and to Israel's side.
5: K.T. McFarland spoke this week with the Salem Radio Network. Attacks continue between Israel and Hezbollah as the terrorist group in southern Lebanon continues to lob its rockets at Israeli civilians, people like Stefan Jaffa, who lives in northern Israel.
7: We cannot just stop and pull out, because here where we are, we need to be protected against the Hezbollah. The war started with Lebanon because Hezbollah was firing at us. This is not an Israeli initiative. So we had to find some safe room in order to defend our village.
5: House Speaker Mike Johnson says Republicans are focused on a host of domestic issues, including election integrity, as they look forward to the midterm elections.
8: The last administration left this country with a mess in every area of public policy. We addressed a whole lot of it in the first reconciliation.

0: reconciliation bill, the working families tax cuts, a big, beautiful bill. We did reconciliation 2.0 to make sure that we can fund border security and immigration enforcement. Shockingly, Democrats don't want to give a dime to that anymore. And now we're on 3.0, reconciliation 3.0. It's going to be geared to continuing to get our country back on the right track with addressing affordability and national defense and this fraud crisis that we're seeing in Democrat blue states, and also election integrity.
1: And Johnson spoke this week with the Salem Radio Network. He's predicting Republicans will manage to keep their advantage in the House. More from townhall.com.
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4: This afternoon, expect a mix of sun and clouds with a chance of a thundershower accompanied by breezy conditions. The temperature will reach a high of 76. Tonight will be partly cloudy with a low of 55. I'm meteorologist Jason Caterina on FM 92.7 and AM 1400 The Answer, online at theanswerdetroit.com.
3: 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It was built in auto plants and machine shops with Detroit muscle, by people who punch a clock, scrape ice off the windshield, and drive to work no matter the weather, and definitely not afraid to share their opinions. 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
6: Hello and welcome to Next Steps for Seniors, Conversations on Aging. I am your host, Wendy Jones, and I have a very special guest in the studio who actually was a radio host for 25 years, right, Brian?
7: 25 and a half.
6: Drumroll, yes. Please. Brian Kurtz from AIP Financial. How are you, Brian?
7: I'm doing well, thank you. It's good to see you again, and thanks for having me on. Wendy was the one, by the way, who got me on this station,
6: yes,
7: back in 2018, and then I stopped doing my show at the end of 24.
6: And it was called Money Matters, because money matters. And that's going to be the title of our show today. Money matters. And it does, because I got to be honest, we all plan for retirement, but we don't plan for something to happen to us as we age. And 70% of the people actually need some kind of care as they age. And guess what? Care costs money. It's all private pay. People think it's covered under insurance, but Brian and I know not so much.
7: Not always. I had a guest that was kind of a frequent flyer on the show named Gene Pastula, and he was the creator of MoneyGuard, Lincoln Financial, which was the first kind of annuity that has some long-term care benefits. And the way he put it, Wendy, was, for the most part, very few of us go from being completely healthy to being completely deceased without some period of declining health in between.
6: Right, something
7: and
6: in between.
7: And so that's what this product was designed for. And they've done very well with MoneyGuard. Now there's a whole bunch of other hybrids and other, you know, ways to skin the cat. But he was one of the pioneers.
6: Well, this is a huge topic for me, because the average assisted living, Brian, is like $7,000 a month for one person. Now, that includes all your care and food and, you know, everything's included in that. However, that's a lot of money a month. Especially when you're on a limited income, right? So all the money you've saved your whole life that you didn't spend in retirement, you're going to need.
7: Absolutely. It's a good, you know, and there's different products that you can use to help set you up for that. But as you found out, not everyone plans for that. That's why you were kind enough to start the foundation, which has been so useful to so many people in helping them find a safe place to stay.
6: Exactly. It's shocking. It's very expensive. And I feel like we're pricing ourselves out of the market. But let's talk about money now. So I had a client, this is just a quick story, told him I was doing a financial segment with AIP Financial. And they said, Wendy, I would like to know how RMD works because I got a fine this year. And I'm like, a fine from the IRS? Why would somebody get a fine?
7: Yeah, the IRS can fine you. I'll tell you, Wendy, just by way of background on me a little bit, I've been a full-service financial advisor for 32 and a half years.
6: Of course.
7: Ever since October 1st, 1993. And we do investments, we do insurances and annuities, estate planning. We have an attorney right next door to me in the office. So revocable trust, powers of attorney, all of that. IRAs and IRA distributions are probably the number one thing that people get confused and concerned about, and rightfully so. The reason why they got a fine would be that they did not take out enough. The RMD stands for, as you know, required minimum distribution. It used to be that you had to begin withdrawing money from your IRA accounts, 403Bs, 401Ks, you know, all of that, at age 70 and a half. Whoever came up with that, I have no idea. That's the dumbest thing I've ever heard. 70 and a half. Okay, let me figure out the math.
6: What
7: on that
6: is. Right.
7: But then you had till April 1st of the year after. It was weird. Then the Secure Act 1.0 changed that to 72. Secure Act 2.0 changed that to 73. So now the minimum distribution beginning age is the year that you turn 73. And you have to take out a certain percentage based on your life expectancy. We keep copies of the chart in my office. Any of your listeners that want one can call you or call me and get one. But if you don't take out the required minimum distribution, there can be fines and penalties for not having done so. And the reason is simple. The IRS allows you to defer tax on this money that you've saved all your life working, whether it be an IRA or 401k or whatever. But then once you do retire, they want you to start taking it out so that they can collect their taxes on it and go from there. So the RMD, based on a sliding scale, you do not have to take, here's another misconception since we're on the subject.
6: Yeah, no, this is good.
7: You do not have to take money out of every IRA you have. Let's say you have a 401k, $600,000, you roll it over into a couple of different IRAs, 2, 3, 6, you can have as many IRAs as you want. At the end of, let's say you turn 73, or we're going to turn 73 this year, okay? Mm-hmm. If we're figuring out the RMDs for a client, we would take the total of all your IRAs as of 12/31/2025, the end of last year.
6: Got it.
7: And divide it by the factor corresponding to your age, meaning your life expectancy. And then you come up with a number, and the IRS says you have to take out at least that much by the end of this year. They don't care where you get it from. They don't care if you get it in a lump sum or if you spread it out
6: Wait till the end of the year and take it on December 29th.
7: You could. I wouldn't cut it that close, but yes, you could. Theoretically,
6: I'm
7: you
6: just
7: could.
6: Wondering if this guy did that. But
7: a
6: anyway.
7: Lot of my companies say, we have to have the request by the 10th of December because we're not working the holidays either.
6: Yeah, exactly. You know? So better sooner than later, too, so you can spend the money.
7: Well, and depending, this is offers the opportunity for some planning. If you have a modest IRA and your RMD required minimum distribution for the year is $6,000 or $7,000, I have a lot of people who say, well, let's do it November 1st. I like a little infusion of cash before Christmas.
6: Good idea.
7: If you have substantial retirement assets and maybe you've got $1 million in your qualified accounts and your required minimum distribution is $42,000 for this year, well, let's plan for that a little bit. And a lot of my clients will opt to take that as a monthly check. 42,000 divided by 12 would be 3,500 a month. Let's treat
6: Great
7: it
6: idea.
7: Like another pension. You know, the IRS just cares that you get it from somewhere by the end of the year so that it shows up on your 1040 form. And there's ways to avoid that too that I can tell you about if you want to know.
6: I kind of do now. Aren't we all interested?
7: Well, you know, you have a foundation that I have donated to and encouraged other people to donate to. It's a 501c3 organization. Your listeners have their own charities that they support, whether it be a church or the Humane Society or St. Jude's or what have you, right? So a lot of us are charitably inclined and give regularly to churches, whether it's tithing or what have you. Well, let's say you regularly give $12,000 a year to a charity, $6,000, whatever it is, okay? I have a lot of clients that are a little bit annoyed, frankly, that they have to take out these RMDs. They have pensions, they have Social Security. They'd rather keep the money in there than in the IRAs than take it out. Well, if you are charitably inclined anyway, you can choose to do what's called a directed donation, meaning you can have your custodian wherever the IRA sits, Charles Schwab or an insurance company or whoever your brokerage, cut a check directly to the charity. They can even send it to you so you can deliver it to the charity, or they can send it right to the charity. And then it satisfies your required minimum distribution requirement. The IRS allows for that, and it never hits your 1040 form. It's not like you have to declare it and then deduct it. And the reason that makes a difference is it doesn't adjust your gross income, so you don't run into having to pay more for Medicare Part B. You don't run into IRMA or any of that, you know. And so directed donations, I have a number of my clients that do them, and I highly encourage that, particularly if you're charitably inclined anyway. Why not use part of your RMDs and do it with tax-deductible dollars?
6: I love this idea. We actually do have a few people that are doing that for Next Steps for Seniors Foundation. And just to tag on what Brian said, so many people don't have the funds that you need in order to move safely. And that's what our foundation does, is we bridge the gap between what they have and what they need to live safely, because it is so expensive. And we both physically, spiritually, and financially help our seniors. So thank you for that plug. I appreciate that you said that. And
7: you know, I wasn't going to get out of here without talking about the foundation.
6: You have been a huge supporter, Brian. And we appreciate that more than ever, anything, honestly, because those of us who are blessed to have some funds, we do want to give back. And people are philanthropic, praise God, because why not help others? So I thank you for that. So let's talk about you, because where is AIP Financial located right now?
7: We are located, and I used to love saying this on the radio, our office is in the AIP building. It's a nice one-story office building on the northeast corner of Square Lake and John R. in Troy, right across the street from Kensington Church, if you know where that is. And I used to say we're located in the nice part of Troy that still has trees, unlike the concrete corridor along Big Beaver where you can't go for a walk at lunchtime without tripping over a financial advisor.
6: You are so funny. So yes, if you're in Michigan, AIP Financial, he is your guy. If you're outside of Michigan, he's going to tell you what to look for in a financial advisor, because there is some very important things you should know.
7: I can do things outside of Michigan
6: okay,
7: as well.
6: And there you go.
7: I am insurance licensed in the state of Michigan, Arizona, North Carolina, and South Carolina, and securities licensed everywhere.
6: Perfect.
7: So I have investment clients, as you might imagine, snowbirds, you know, that spend a good part of their time in Nevada or Arizona.
6: And I can't blame them.
7: Yeah,
6: no just
7: kidding.
6: Saying. This winter was brutal in Michigan.
7: I would love to have a place in Florida. And I said, you know what? I could spend the first 2 months of the year driving around Florida, visiting clients of mine who were smarter than me and already moved there.
6: Brian's going to give his number very quickly, and then you're going to grab a pen and paper, because we are going to go into our next segment and talk about annuities, and this is info you are not going to want to forget. Brian, share your number.
7: You can reach us toll-free, 866-AIP-MONEY. 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
6: Thank you so much for tuning in to Next Steps for Seniors. We'll be back in just a moment.
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6: Welcome back to Next Steps for Seniors, Conversations on Aging. Our topic today, money matters. Why? Because it does.
7: Because it does. We can't get around that.
6: It just does. We could do anything we want to try to forget about money, but it still shows its ugly head all the time. And we are blessed to have Brian Kurtz here from AIP Financial. And we gave his phone number in the last segment, but I'm going to have him do it one more time.
7: 866-AIP-MONEY. 866-247-6663.
6: That was a smart number, Brian. Okay, so we're going to talk about annuities. I would love you to explain to us what annuities are, how they work, and how we can use them to make some money.
7: Well, we do a lot of annuities. It's not exclusively what we do. I don't love annuities so much that it's all I would do. I don't love securities so much that it's all I would do. A lot of my clients have a good blend, but just like stocks and some mutual funds, Wendy, there are good annuities and bad annuities, you know? And an annuity is, in its simplest form, a contract with an insurance company that gives you some guarantees and invests in certain things. There's really, people make annuities complicated. I've seen a lot of negative articles about annuities. Most of the negativity surrounds variable annuities, and there's good reason for that, and I'll get into that in just a moment too. But there's really only two types of annuities. There are immediate annuities and deferred annuities. An immediate annuity is like buying a pension. You give me a lump sum of money and I will give you a check that you can't outlive or that will pay out for a certain amount of time. Okay. The best example I can give you there is Social Security. Social Security, you've paid in a bunch of money. They give you a check that you can't outlive. The lottery gives you the option of buying an immediate annuity too, if you happen to be lucky enough to win. Most people don't do that because it's not that there aren't some, but most people don't do immediate annuities because it's irrevocable. You can't get that lump sum back. Okay. So that leaves us with deferred annuities. They are tax deferred. They range in time frame from 2 years to 16 years. And there are surrender penalties if you cash in early, much like a CD. And we'll get into that comparison too. But that leaves us with deferred. That's mostly what we do. Under deferred annuities, there are only two types, fixed and variable. Now, I don't do variable annuities at AIP Financial for the simple reason that I've yet to find one that I can sleep with. I have a conscience. And I'm not saying there's never an occasion to use a variable annuity. I'm just saying I haven't found one yet, okay? Because you never say never. So we do fixed annuities. It's the safe side of my business, okay? We do a lot of securities. We do full service investment planning, mutual funds, ETFs, tax efficient stuff, market-based. The market has done very well for the last several years. I have a significant portion of my clientele that likes to keep at least part of the money in a vehicle where it cannot go down. That just makes sense to me. It's how I've invested my own money. I've got, you know, two indexed annuities, one fixed annuity, and a bunch of securities. You know, I put my clients who are my age and similar into a similar setup, you know, because there always should be a piece of it, in my opinion, that can't go down.
6: Yeah, a little diversified, right?
7: Well, exactly. And under fixed annuities, there's really only two types. an indexed annuity and a traditional, what we call a MIGA.
6: Okay.
7: An indexed annuity is based on the market in only one regard, in that your interest rate and your interest rate only can be tied to one of the market indexes. The one I use most often is the S&P 500. So if you put, let's say, $100,000 in an indexed annuity, your interest rate can be tied to how well the S&P 500 does. In other words, if the market goes up, you're going to get a piece of that gain. You will not get all of it because they are not allowed, they being the insurance company, are not allowed to put your money into the market because they're not allowed to lose it. So you might have a cap of 6.5%. You'll get whatever it goes up to 6.5%. If it goes up 15, you're only getting 6.5. What do you give up for that? Well, if it goes down 20%, you're going to get zero. You won't ever take a loss.
6: Mm.
7: And then you will start over again. The indexed annuities, the sweet spot is kind of the 10 years right now. You get four things with an indexed annuity. Big fat bonus. We've got bonuses up to 21-20%.
6: We like that.
7: Yeah. So 100,000 starts out at 121,000. And that's not because they're angels or anything. It's just because they get to keep a piece of that money for up to 10 years so that, you know, they can make some money on it too.
6: Got it.
7: Big fat bonus, absolute safety, no fees, and a competitive return. What you give up in exchange is liquidity. You can't get at any more than 10% of that money for the duration of the contract.
6: Annuity. And it's 10% how long is that usually?
7: 10% per year. You can take out up to 10% per year.
6: If it's 10 years, like you mentioned, which was a good one, that would be you get 10% per year up to 10 years and that's it. You can't take anything else. Okay.
7: Right.
6: So like make sure it's kind of extra.
7: Well, exactly. Like Axonic Life is one example of a company right now. They have a 20% upfront bonus. If you put it in 100,000, you start at 120, you're going to make between zero and I think it's 6.25. And then each year we can take 10% of that contract and move it over to the security side, to the investment side. Where we will also have a piece. So my mantra is take all the free money you can get,
6: right,
7: but don't fall in love. Don't stay there. You know, and we have annual meetings, at least annual meetings, and meet with clients and make that part of the strategy is that we're moving money in, you're dollar cost averaging, you're doing all kinds of stuff.
6: Well, and what I love, Brian, is everybody's a little different, right? We all have a different risk, you know. I'm going to just say the barrel, right? We're like, I'm not really there. I'm on the other end of that.
7: Well,
6: but you
7: exactly.
6: know, you talk to your clients, you get to know them, you care about them, you feel out where they're at, and then you meet their need, what they need, depending on the situation.
7: You have to talk to them and get to know them. I'm a fiduciary, Wendy, so that means I have a legal obligation to act in the best interest of my client. And I'm not saying that advisors that are not fiduciaries don't do that anyway. Everyone should, right? And most of them do. So that's part of the process. That's why I don't charge for consultations. I'm licensed to do that. I can charge by the hour, but I don't want people to feel like there's a meter running. You know, if we talk about the Tigers, which I'm
6: a big
7: tendency
6: fan
7: to do, yeah, that, you know, you're not going to get
6: which,
7: charged.
6: Which, by the way,
7: that.
6: They're not doing so bad. They actually have won quite
7: you know
6: a few
7: what?
6: Games
7: they had the
6: last...
7: worst May in 30 years, but in June so far, they've been doing pretty well. So
6: right.
7: we'll see. And then the other type of fixed annuity is a MIGA, multi-year guaranteed annuity. These are the simplest. We do a ton of these too, simply because they pay better. I'm going to compare a MIGA to a CD. Everyone knows what a CD at a bank is, right?
6: Mm-hmm.
7: Certificate of deposit, a contract between you and the bank where you get a specified rate for a specified amount of time, and that's that. It doesn't matter what happens on Wall Street or Baghdad or China, right? And a MIGA, multi-year guaranteed annuity, is a contract with an insurance company that says the same thing. You get a specified rate for a specified period of time, and the rate does not change. And then at the end of it, you can take it out. The difference is with a CD, if you take any money out, there's usually a penalty. With a fixed annuity, you can always get at either the interest or, again, the 10% per year. I have put together a sheet. I'll read the rates on the air if you want me to.
6: Sure.
7: I put together a sheet that I used to do. This was kind of fun. I haven't done it for a year and a half.
6: See that? He used to have his own show. You'd put him in front of a microphone, and he's like, I got this.
7: Yeah, I would do my interest rate update. I'd give the highest CDs anywhere in the nation, 6 month, 18 month, 2 year, and then the highest fixed annuities anywhere in the nation, 3 year, 5 year, and 6 year. And in the CD realm, this week anyway, they're all the same, 4.2%. You can get 4.2% for 6 months. You can get 4.2% for 2 years or 18 months, all different credit unions. I've got the contact information on the sheet here. in the fixed annuity realm, the rates are higher. They usually are. And the other thing with fixed annuities is the interest is tax deferred unless or until you decide to take it out. You can take it out when you want to and decide when you want to pay taxes on it. Would you like me to give the
6: sure,
7: highest?
6: Let's do it.
7: The highest 3-year fixed annuity right now is with Axonic Life, 5.45% APY, and that is compounded upon itself, and that'll go for 3 years. At the end of that 3 years, you have 30 days to decide whether you want to keep it, cash it in and pay the tax on the interest, or move it somewhere else via what we call a 1035 exchange. The highest 5-year in the nation, and still the Fed has been very slow to cut rates. And so these rates have stayed high for a lot longer than any of us thought they would. Revel One Financial out of Grimes, Iowa, is paying 5.8% each year for 5 years. And there are no fees to these either. There's no commissions or anything up front where it comes out of it. You put in $10,000, it all goes to work for you. And then the highest 6-year, I've had some people doing 6 years too because they know rates aren't going to be this high for that long, is Oxford Life out of Scottsdale, Arizona, and they're paying 5.7% guaranteed for a 6-year period. Okay. And those are just CD alternatives.
6: Right, right. So most people, when we say diversify, you don't put all of your money in annuities.
7: I never would.
6: What percentage would you, like, just a hypothetical number?
7: Oh, gosh.
6: We won't hold you to it.
7: Yeah, 50%? It depends. One of my favorite questions to ask is, let's say you've got $600,000-$700,000 saved up for retirement. What percentage do you want to see safe and protected where it can't go down? What percentage are you willing to take some level of risk with? And then we go from there. Mm-hmm. And usually it's about 50-50.
6: I was just going to say that.
7: Yeah.
6: I'm with 50-50. Yeah. And if I'm up, I'm always like, take 50% out and then keep it the rest in.
7: That's why we have annual meetings. You know,
6: right?
7: When people move from another advisor to me, it's usually because, hey, I never heard from the other advisor. We make sure that doesn't happen.
6: Brian Kurtz, AIP Financial, the man of the hour. That was fantastic education. I already feel more knowledgeable. And this is information that we need every single day to be paying attention to. There is a way to save enough money to have the money that we need for the future, because 70% of people need some kind of care. And then you're not in a crunch when the going gets tough, to be quite honest.
7: Absolutely.
6: So thank you, Brian. Thank you for what you do every day. We appreciate you.
7: Wendy, thank you for having me on. This was a blast.
6: Hi, I'm Wendy Jones, host of Next Steps for Seniors Conversations on Aging. 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
1: With SRN News, I'm Bob Agnew in Washington. Federal prosecutors are bringing new charges as the administration continues its effort to dismantle Antifa's nationwide network. The administration notching another victory in its crackdown on Antifa after prosecutors charged 15 people accused of obstructing immigration enforcement operations in the state of Minnesota. The defendants allegedly coordinating efforts to disrupt an ICE operation in Minneapolis using blockades, tracking tactics, and intimidation against ICE officers. President Trump has unveiled the new Air Force One, a formerly Qatari-owned jumbo jet gifted to the president, now converted into the official U.S. presidential aircraft. The plane features a bold navy blue and red exterior. That is a departure from the traditional robin's egg blue, and it serves only as a temporary solution until the new Boeing jets arrive, expected in 2028. More of these stories at SRNnews.com.
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4: This afternoon, expect a mix of sun and clouds with a chance of a thundershower accompanied by breezy conditions. The temperature will reach a high of 76. Tonight will be partly cloudy with a low of 55. I'm meteorologist Jason Caterina on FM 92.7 and AM 1400 The Answer, online at theanswerdetroit.com.
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17: That's us. It is The Larry Elder Show. I'm Jennifer Horn. Happy to be filling in for my friend Larry on a Friday, Open Line Friday. We have declared it as such, and we will take your phone calls here in just a moment. 888-971-SAGE is the number. But I have to bring you up to speed on the latest news, and there have been big advancements in the war on M&Ms. That's right. You thought I was going to say Iran, didn't you? No, no. So, you know that RFK Jr. has been very big and prolific in the MAHA movement. Well, creators of M&Ms have been working to remove artificial dyes. So, they're going to remove some colors from the M&Ms. I think this could be controversial. Do you guys remember when they removed the tan one? You remember that tan color? And it just disappeared one day. The tan ones, poof, gone. Nobody said anything because it was kind of a nondescript ugly color. But it was gone, and I remember. So now the Mars brand says that they are going to get rid of artificial dyes. But guess what color they're getting rid of? They're getting rid of two. They're getting rid of blue, which I can get. I mean, that's pretty artificial, right? It looks like a Smurf. But they're getting rid of the brown ones. Of all of the M&Ms, the red, the green, the orange, the blue, brown to me looks like it doesn't have anything artificial in it. It just looks like a chocolate candy. But apparently it's a big problem. So they're getting rid of the blue and the brown, and they are going MAHA with a massive overhaul that are going to actually eliminate these two colors. Apparently, there have been challenges to try to do blue and brown naturally. So out they go. So my question, guys in the studio, is this going to be okay with you? You're going to be all right without blue and brown M&Ms? Do you have a favorite M&M color? You don't see color. Okay, so Sean's colorblind. There was a certification for that, I think, that we talked about earlier. We'll just move on from that. But you're just lobbing these softballs over the plate, Got to hit them out of the park. All right, so I know some people are weird, like musicians like the green M&Ms or something. I don't really care about the color. I mean, the M&M is a candy. I agree with you, the peanut M&Ms are better. And then you can kind of lie to yourself and tell you that it's a protein, so it's not a candy. Exactly. So I don't know, but it kind of surprised me with all of the bad publicity that red dye gets, that somehow the big offenders are the blue and the brown ones. So according to new FDA rules, the FDA has approved some artificial dyes identified as blue number one, blue number two, citrus red, blah, blah, blah. And so some natural food dyes are going to be used to make the M&Ms. Beet juice and powder, because nothing says delicious snack like beet juice and powder. Beta carotene, that sounds healthy. Butterfly pea flower extract. We're getting creative. Fruit juice, riboflavin, saffron, spirulina extract, turmeric, and vegetable juice. I'm just hoping that there is not residual beet taste in the M&Ms, because that will ruin it. Yeah. It's a very small device used to get the butterfly pea. You're right. Okay. 888-971-SAGE. I just thought you ought to know about this big win in the war. Moses in Palmdale. Line number four. Thank you, Moses, for holding. Welcome to the Larry Elder Show. Hello.
18: Hello. Hi.
17: Hi.
18: So here about the Iran and the deal. This is the best deal ever has been done in the United States.
17: You think so, Moses? Really? The best deal ever?
18: Absolutely.
17: Okay. Absolutely. I love you, Moses. Why is this the best deal ever, please?
18: First of all, the Iranian cannot in effect go away from the deal because they will be bombed.
17: They will be bombed.
18: Yeah, and don't need, as a matter of fact, to wait a month or two to arrange how to bomb them.
17: Okay.
18: This is one. So they know that. They have shot a helicopter. They have got to respond immediately, less than 24 hours. And that response exactly makes them understand that they cannot do anything more than they just thinking. This is because there will be a response. Now, they were thinking about to send about 300 missiles over Israel. They have been thinking about the response that can be to them. So Donald Trump saved them by a certain time, saved them from whatever the Israelis can respond to them.
17: You know what, Moses? I'm going to tell you what. I think that this is why we have Open Line Friday, just to get a little pep in our step, and we feel a little bit better when we hear from you, Moses, in Palmdale. Thank you. He says it's the best deal ever. I just say it's not that bad, but hey, all right, I like it. It's Jennifer Horn, more up ahead. It's the Larry Elder Show.
19: Don't mean a thing, boy, if it ain't got a better swinger. Take it, chummy.
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17: Here we are. Thanks for joining us. Finally, a Friday here on The Larry Elder Show. The Sage is out today. He'll be back in next week. It is Open Line Friday in his absence, 888-971-SAGE. I'm Jennifer Horn, and before we jump into your phone calls, you guys have to hear this. This is an Arizona Democrat, Jonathan Treble. We've been talking about how crazy it is that voter ID is needed to get into the Obama Presidential Center, ID is used to get into the Obama Center, that ID is used in California to certify gay people, and that it shouldn't be used in elections because then that is racist, homophobic, and sexist. Cut 8. Or 6, excuse me.
27: And he's trying to ram through that statement. That would be devastating to the right to vote. It would affect women more than others because they've changed their name in their life or now have to provide two forms of identification. We need to make sure the SAFE Act is not passed. Yes, we do need to pass the John Lewis Voting Rights Act, absolutely. And we need to make sure we put restrictions on ICE such that they cannot show up within a mile of any polling place in any election.
17: Okay. So love that. He says that the Save America Act would be devastating because he thinks married women wouldn't know how to show ID. Always good to have faith in the girls, man. We can figure things out. You know, we keep households running. We birth children. We keep our families alive. A lot of us have jobs. We figure it out, pal. We do. It's going to be all right. 888-971-SAGE is the number. Let's go to Bill in Cleveland on line 10. Hello, Bill.
5: How are you, Jennifer?
17: Doing fine. Just trying to figure out how to get my ID, Bill. Can you help a girl out?
5: Sure.
17: What's on your mind tonight, Bill?
5: I got something for you.
17: Okay.
5: Barack Obama opens up his library in Chicago. Okay.
17: Yep.
5: The Trumps get snubbed on an invite.
17: Mm-hmm.
5: Let's speed the clock forward. Let's say Mr. Trump's out of office. He builds a monument to, builds a library or something. Builds a monument to his legacy as president. What would happen if Obama got snubbed from that ceremony?
17: Oh, I think you can count on it. I don't think he'll get invited. I don't think there's any love loss here. And by the way, it was the Biden and Obama administration that weaponized their Department of Justice to personally go after President Trump, his family, and his close associates. So
5: I understand that.
17: I'd have no problem saying, sorry, I don't need you there. In fact, I actually think the only sitting president that Trump would invite, you ready for this? Do you know who it would be? I think it would be Bill Clinton. I think he likes Bill Clinton. That's what I think. I don't know. But thanks for the phone call. It's interesting, interesting game to play. Sam in Pittsburgh, line 9. Hi, Sam.
6: Hey, how are you?
17: Good, thank you.
6: Hey, quick question. Are you in favor of self-deportation?
17: Am I in favor of self-deportation? Well, certainly if you're here illegally and you don't want to get in trouble, it's not a bad idea. Sure, why?
6: I'm not, also asking, in general, self-deportation. If you don't love this country, maybe you should leave, right?
17: Absolutely, yes, 100%. In fact, I think there have been some people who have been helped along with that, including some people who are here from Iran who got sent back because they were working against the United States. Yeah, if you don't like it, get out.
6: So here's a question. What should the government do to make conditions so that these people do leave? These people who don't love this country leave.
17: I wish that were the case, but those people are going to be here. They're going to work against us. They're going to be the loudest. It's never going to happen. They like to say that they hate America, but I would love these people to tell us any other country on the planet that is better than the country that we love. And all you have to do is look at all the people who have come to America for the first time for the World Cup, and they're screaming the praises of Americans, our personalities, our spirit, our air conditioning. That's a big one. And so I think for all these people that complain, they have no idea what they are talking about. They are absolutely nuts. You think that these crazy blue-haired ladies would last a day in Iran? Give me a break. But Sam, thanks so much for the phone call. Great point. Antoinette in Sunset Beach on line 7. Hey, Antoinette.
7: Hey, Jim. Good afternoon. First off, happy Father's Day for all our dads. I miss my daddy. He was a great dad.
17: It's a good weekend to do something, Antoinette. I was just thinking about that because I have a friend who's experiencing their first Father's Day without their dad. And I thought, you know what? Instead of being sad this weekend, go out and do something your dad would love. And just do it and have a great time for your dad.
7: For sure. And please say happy Father's Day to your dad.
17: I will.
7: Please.
17: He's listening. So you just said it.
7: happy Father's Day, Mike. It's Antoinette, Sunset Beach. The other thing was this voting situation. My family came here in the 1700s, but they went back to Mexico. My other family went back to Spain. My father's Spanish. My mother's Mexican. I was born in East Los Angeles, grew up in Central L.A. But this whole idea, they're trying to be like in New York.
17: Yeah.
7: I'll be damned. I hate the idea. And in the Latino community, we want people that are here illegally not only to self-deport, but have them deported, because being an American citizen, not only is it an honor and our civil right, this is our country.
17: Yeah.
7: And we have rules and laws and boundaries. And I'm sorry, excuse my French. I'm going to be nice. The damn fools especially the far left and these socialist communists. I wish we could deport them. I love the idea of your last caller. Unfortunately, we can't. But the majority that are American citizens, they love Trump. They want things legal. But I swear, these fools, these far, far leftists that are socialists and communists, they don't get it.
17: They don't get it. And Antoinette, I think we're up against the break here. Thank you so much for the call. Happy Father's Day weekend. I would say that if you love this country enough to want to vote for her, you should love this country enough to become a citizen and respect the laws of the land. 888-971-SAGE. It is Open Line Friday. We're going to finish strong with your phone calls. I'm Jennifer Horn, in for Larry Elder. It's the Larry Elder Show.
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8: Here we are. Thanks for joining us. It is the Larry Elder Show. I'm Jennifer Horn, sitting in for my friend, The Sage. Today, he'll be back with you next week. Give him a follow on all the social media platforms at Larry Elder. You can find me on Instagram and Facebook at Jennifer Horn Radio, and on X and on Truth at Jennifer Horn. And thanks for joining us today. Open Line Friday. We've gone through some of the big issues of today and of the week. And John in Cleveland on line one. Thanks for holding. John, you're on the Larry Elder Show. Hello, John. All right, we lost John. Mike in Sacramento up next. John's loss. Mike is your gain. Hello, Mike.
9: Hey there. You're Hi. Doing an absolutely wonderful job.
8: Thank you so much. I appreciate that.
9: I just wanted to say that Gavin out here in California, not accidentally, not stupidly, but purposely, has destroyed over 1 million acres of farms, family-owned farms, ranches, orchards, and vineyards.
8: This is something a lot of people don't know unless they're familiar.

0: she can bring some relief from the federal government. That's how bad it's getting. Thanks so much for the phone call. Let's sneak one in. Ken in Boise, Idaho. Hi, Ken.
1: Good to talk to you.
0: Thanks. Good to talk to you.
1: So I think we should give Iran the nuclear weapon.
0: Okay, this is some crazy stuff here, Ken. Why should we do that?
1: I wanted to give them a live one and drop it on their head in Tehran.
0: Okay, I see what you mean. You want us to give them a nuclear weapon. Is that what you're saying?
1: Yes. In 1979, I was about 34 years old, and at that time I said, let's make that a glass parking lot right now. And I still believe we should do that.
0: Well, I think it's an interesting idea. I don't know if we're prepared to go full nuke on Iran yet, but appreciate you and appreciate the phone calls and always great. All right, really quickly, Greg in L.A., you've got like 10 seconds, Greg.
2: Ms. Jennifer, one point in fact, our parents were separated for about 3 years during World War II. The husband would fought in the war. He survived all of that. Then they came back and then eventually started having this large family of ours. We're Yaqui Indian, Mexican, and Spanish in
0: Greg,
2: our lineage.
0: We're out of time, but I wanted to try to sneak you in because you'd been holding. Thanks so much for the phone call, and hopefully we'll pick it up again next week. Thank you all for joining us. Happy Father's Day to all the dads out there. Thanks to the whole crew here on The Larry Elder Show. I'm Jennifer Horn. It is The Larry Elder Show.
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5: News this hour at Town Hall. I'm Bob Agnew in Washington. Iran has closed the Strait of Hormuz again, citing Israeli attacks in Lebanon and what it calls U.S. bad faith in the interim agreement on the war. Iran's negotiators, meanwhile, heading to Switzerland for talks. The mediator, Pakistan, says they'll get underway tomorrow. Those living in the line of fire in northern Israel, like Khalil Loshak, hope Israel and the Lebanese government can find a solution.
6: I hope that we will not fall into the same traps that we have fallen in the 80s and the 90s, and that we will not have to occupy a part of Lebanon. I hope we will continue with full strength our military actions in southern Lebanon and weaken Hezbollah, and that will suffice to bring us to complete peace with the people and the government of Lebanon.
5: Authorities in Pakistan say two roadside bombs in the northwestern part of the country have killed at least seven people.
7: The first bomb targeted a vehicle, while the second bomb exploded as rescuers responded. Both bombs detonated remotely. Five people died in the first blast, and two died in the second. Meanwhile, a search operation is underway to find those responsible.
5: That is Andrew Stewart reporting. As millions of fans from around the world arrive for the 2026 World Cup competitions, many European visitors are rethinking what they thought they knew about America and Americans. Correspondent John Scott has more details.
8: Social media posts show tourists embracing everyday experiences, from Waffle House breakfast to expansive road trips, while praising American hospitality. A Heartland Institute analysis says the reaction highlights the country's economic freedom and entrepreneurial culture compared to Europe. Communities across the U.S. are welcoming visitors, fueling a sense of national pride as America approaches its 250th birthday. John Scott reporting.
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4: This afternoon, expect a mix of sunshine and clouds with a chance of a thundershower accompanied by breezy conditions. The temperature will reach a high of 76. Tonight will bring partly cloudy skies with a low of 55. I'm meteorologist Jason Caterina on FM 92.7 and AM 1400. 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
5: So this was a multi-tiered attack. There was also word that they may have been wanting to storm the White House. And when you hear the affidavits from one of these individuals of the rationale, it goes back to what we've been saying. Some of this rhetoric on the left that has become so normalized is radicalizing people to do some very, very scary things.
3: 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The Answer. 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Are you ready to better understand the financial chaos? Here's your host, Tom Fortino.
6: Welcome in to this week's edition of the Alpha Wealth Hour alongside Tom Fortino, the principal and founder of the Alpha Wealth Group. My name is Kevin McAlpin. Tom and I are so glad you've joined us once again here on the show. We hope you're having a great day and a happy Father's Day weekend to all the dads out there. We hope you're getting spoiled rotten here this weekend. But first things first, we do say hello to the star of the show and my buddy Tom Fortino. Tom, it is great to be with you always, sir.
7: Well, thank you, Kevin. It's great to be with you and great to be with everyone that's listening. And, you know, our goal is to deliver today and provide some value, and I think we can do that. I'm pretty confident we're going to do that today.
6: If you're tuned in, folks, and you are approaching retirement, maybe you're newly retired, you've come to the right place. We have a lot of great information to get to. And Tom, let's dive right into it, man, because that first year of retirement, I know a lot of folks that haven't experienced it, it's kind of hard to visualize what it's going to look like. And I think a really great way of looking at it, it's the start of a long race, maybe a marathon, if you will. Now, some folks will hear that starting horn take off without a pace or a plan. Others sort of ease their way out of the blocks, looking over their shoulder, really unsure how fast they can go, or in the case of retirement, how fast they can spend. So let's talk about how you can help with income planning so our listeners really have that proper pace and they're running with confidence as opposed to just second-guessing every financial decision they're making.
7: Yeah, I liked the analysis of it being a race, certainly a long race.
6: Yeah.
7: And these are the things. We're living longer than ever. We know that. The core problems when the paycheck stops, we hear about income planning and sometimes it's marketing or whatever it may be. But the reality of it is, that aside, income is the biggest issue. That's why when we have our five pillars, income is number one. It's almost like solving that retirement puzzle. You get all the corners and you get the edges, and then that's the income piece. And then you start filling in the middle of the puzzle. Because without income, it's not just that, okay, the paycheck stops. It's not just a lifestyle change. It's a cash flow change. Mm-hmm. So what I want to cover today is I'm going to talk about maybe four of the most common areas of creating income, because we want multiple sources. And there's other ways to create income. But you think about it. When the paycheck stops, you lose your built-in safety net, right? A paycheck smooths over market volatility, unexpected expenses, inflation, all of those things. And then, of course, we talk about inflation. Well, that can be a problem. Of course, when the paychecks stop, your raises stop. And then we talk about health care and long-term care. Well, you got health care that's typically covered when you're working. Well, that goes away. Now you're responsible for it. Yeah, there's Medicare. But, you know, normally we're coming out of pocket a few thousand a month. And then it comes to the point the expenses don't stop. The paychecks may stop, but the expenses don't stop. So outliving income, marketing aside, and hey, we've got these income. If without an income plan, boy, nothing else matters, right? We can talk taxes, and we do, and we're going to today, Kevin. We can talk about the investments and having a strong investment plan, having a good estate plan, having a good asset protection plan. But if you don't have income, who cares about the rest of that? So let's start talking a little about creating an income plan. And by the way, if you want to start to get some of this information, I think one of the problems too is people don't know where to start.
6: Man.
7: So it's always about having a process. And so if you want to go to our website, alphawealthgroup.com, alphawealthgroup.com, we have a report called Maximizing Income in Retirement. It walks you through. And I would also say if you want getting the retirement roadmap, it walks you through creating an income plan. There's also the income worksheets, setting a budget, because it's a process. You first, step one, understand what you need in retirement. Step two, now let's build those income sources. It's really, again, it doesn't have to be overwhelming. You can do that in very short order. AlphaWealthGroup.com. Go to our library. You can download these reports. There's no cost or obligation for them. You can download the Social Security decisions we're going to talk about. Maximizing income. The worksheets, the income and budget worksheets, it walks you through about creating an income plan. You may be pleasantly surprised. But let's, again, I'm going to walk through this process, and then I'm going to make an offer. And by the way, if you want to give us a call too directly, 630-864-6711, 630-864-6711. If you have any questions, you want to schedule a time, you can do that as well, or we'll send you some, we'll customize information for you. But when you look at creating an income plan, what does that mean? Because we can use these terms. Well, what does that mean? It means, number one, establish what your income goal is. You're not going to get to the penny. Don't worry about it. But you have it kind of in front of you. You know what you're spending today. Now, some things may go away if you hopefully you're paying off your house quickly. But if you know, hey, I have $100,000 of income coming in, I put $10,000 in my 401k, that means I have $90,000. Whatever that number is, let's start there. But you can use the budget worksheets to get a lot closer. But whatever, if the number's $100,000, I'm just going to use that number. Okay, now what's the next step? And that's in these worksheets that we offered. There's a section there to start filling in your different income sources. One, Social Security. You know, there's 71 million Social Security recipients today. It is the most common source of income. How many of you have gone to SSA.gov? SSA.gov, that's the Social Security Administration, and figured out what your numbers are. I had a couple in last week. This is what we do. I'm an investment advisor rep. We do portfolio management, insurance license, but what we do is we create retirement plans. But we did the Social Security analysis. Now, she's probably going to take it a little earlier because his is the higher benefit. She's going to take it at 65. Her benefit's going to be about $25,000. He's going to wait till 67. His benefit's going to be about $48,000. So when you do the math, think about just that one step right there. I'm saying you're going to have $73,000 of income. That's income. Right? Mm-hmm. Now, I mentioned my goal is 100. What's the gap? It's 27. Let's keep moving. Okay, do I have a pension? So if you have a pension, contact your pension provider, get the information, and find out what the pension's going to be. You're probably going to have three or four options with survivor benefits, lump sum, individual. Okay, so if you have now 20,000 there, now I'm up to 93. If you don't have a pension, well, maybe you can start looking at things like annuities. But understand how they work. I'm not pro or con, but annuity can almost be like a private pension. All right, again, I had a meeting this past week with someone that had one. They were going to have about $35,000. And this is a joint lifetime income, by the way. They're going to have about $35,000 from this. If their Social Security is $50,000, the one spouse and the other spouse is $25,000 or $20,000, whatever the number is. Keep in mind that two of those three sources of income are going to stay for both of their lifetimes. The higher Social Security stays, and the annuity is a joint lifetime benefit. There you go. And so that's pretty nice. This is all part of the income planning. We can get to the taxes and the protection, but then now you start, see how we're stacking? We're doing this income stack. And now we can say, I'm at the 100, I'm over that 100. We want to get there and then some. So then we talk about the investments. Do you have a dividend portfolio that's creating investments? More importantly, a dividend that has a history of increasing dividends and some growth in there too. So now we have the investments. We have the pension, potentially. We have the annuity. We have the Social Security. You know, and then some of you may have other sources of income, whether it's real estate or businesses. We won't get into that. But you see how we're creating this income plan? How would that make you feel? And so, again, it doesn't have to be that complicated, but what we have to do is we have to start the process. We have to get to know, because if I ask you the question, what do you need in retirement? Again, not going to get to the penny. Have you done put pencil to paper, number one? Then number two, what are the income sources that are going to come in? Income that comes in for life, income that comes in, you know, no matter of the market, that's income. And so is there an income gap? Now, how are we going to fill that gap? And you see how we do that? If you can solve that piece of it, now we're ready to move on to the other pieces. And I've said this before, feeling wealthy in retirement comes down to one thing, and that's having more income than expenses. So let's solve that income piece. It starts with one step, and that's picking up the phone or going to our website and scheduling a time for what we call a complimentary, complete consultation. 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
6: 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So, Tom, I know one thing we talk a lot about on this show, obviously, is taxes. And a big part of that is Roth conversions. And I know that there's one thing that I'm sure you hear quite often is the hesitation doing those IRA to Roth conversions due to Medicare. That extra income can bump up premiums for a couple of years. But an article I saw at Fool.com says, don't let that scare you off, because ultimately the long-term tax benefits outweigh that short-term hit. So when you run the numbers, is that usually what you see as well?
7: Well, when we talk about this, Roth conversions may, I don't want to say it's at the top of the list, but fairly often people, I hear all about these Roth conversions, and it's funny because I had a conversation just this week with a longtime client. They've done a great job. In fact, we started the process of Roth conversions and Roth contributions with them. And you know, we've got all types of information on this. And you know, Kevin, we make, and anyone that listens to us each week, taxes are a big part of what we do. Mm-hmm. There was a recent article. This was in the Wall Street Journal. I have it right in front of me. After battling fees, there's another war to fight. This was from the intelligent investor, Jason Zweig. New research shows that federal taxes eat up more than a third of investors' wealth over time.
6: Wow.
7: Need I say more?
6: It's a big number.
7: Yeah. And so when I said it to them, they almost have $1 million now in Roths. Mm. I started working with them 6 years ago. Wow. When I started with them, they had zero. Okay. Now, this is pretty aggressive. And look, I always say, Kevin, look, I'm part of the team here when I work with people. They worked the 30, 40 years. They scrimped and saved. You know, the benefit, I hope, when I come into the picture is I'm going to help you. And that's my goal. And I feel blessed to be able to do that. So in this example, he said Roth, I was told, I read all the time, and it's interesting. This is pretty common too when you talk to your accountants or someone in your taxes, don't do them. No. And so he said, I was told, why do them now? Should I keep doing them? And so we're probably going to do another 100,000 this year after the meeting, so because they weren't going to before we sat down. I said, well, let me ask you a question. Let's start thinking this through. I said, first of all, you know, yes, if you make the conversion, you do have to pay tax. So please understand, when you convert from an IRA to a Roth IRA, you're going from tax deferred to tax free, or I like to say tax postponed to tax free, tax free forever, okay? So you got to pay a tax. You will realize that and pay the tax to move it. All right, yes, that's true. You will pay a tax. The question is, how do I get that back, you know? Mm-hmm. And so the way I explained to him was, I said, first of all, yes, you will pay the tax, number one. Number two, but let's look at the things that person said. How are you going to make it up in this portfolio? They're looking at tax rates staying the same. I said, number one, what if tax rates go up? Mm-hmm. Well, he didn't say anything about that. Okay. Well, you think they're going down? No. Okay. I don't know where they're going, but they're probably not going down. Mm-hmm. So that's one thing. If they go up now, because you left it in there, you're going to have to pay more taxes. Oh, by the way, you have RMDs in a few years. Now you're going to have to take them off. It's going to lower your RMDs. Did he say that? No. okay, what happens when one of you passes away and the RMDs stay the same and we have the widow or widower's penalty, and now you have to take up the same RMD because it does not go down, and now you may be in double the tax bracket. Did he say that? No. Did he say that it doesn't impact your... I mean, we can go down... And oh, by the way, it goes to your children tax-free, and they can take it over 10 years tax-free. Did he say that? No. So I'm sorry if there's a little frustration in my voice. But, you know, this is why, you know, when I sit down with people, and, you know, maybe I've made the comment, look, I'm a process guy. My undergraduate's in electrical engineering, so maybe I'm a little more anal retentive about these things. I enjoy taxes. I'm sorry, going through them and analyzing things. And so not only that, I'm obligated to my clients to incorporate some of these things. But my point is, all of those things that we just, okay, just disregard it. Lowered RMDs, the threat to higher tax rates, the widow or widower's penalty, where now you may be giving them much more, and then your children receiving it and paying maybe at 30 or 40, you know, the highest tax earning years. These are things to consider, and we're not looking big picture. We can give a lot of examples of this, but this is just one move. And guess what? We're probably going to move another 100,000 before the end of the year. There you go. Mm-hmm. It's a terrific thing. Again, I don't know what tax rates are going to be, but certainly right now, again, the other thing I told them, one more thing. Oh, by the way, and I'm glad you're sitting down, tax rates are at 40-year lows. I know that may seem unbelievable, but they are. You are in a 22 to 24% tax bracket, starting at $106,000, this is for a couple, all the way up to over $400,000. That's a $300,000 runway of 22 and 24%. So again, I'm not minimizing taxes. I hate taxes. I think we should have a flat tax rate. I think it should be simplified. But, you know, that's why when I tell people to come on in, and I like that offer right now, you know, bring in your tax returns because I'll go through them with you. They're not as complicated as you may think. And we're going to discover some things. Are there tax inefficiencies? What are some things you can do? What's your marginal tax bracket? You know, I'll give an example in a second, but let me make this offer first. For those of you that really want to take a look at this and incorporate this into your planning, making tax planning, and I'll say forward tax planning, part of your overall plan, then you should give us a call. Don't procrastinate. I just read a recent article on procrastination. You know, that's your biggest downfall. If you want to start taking a look at that and try to minimize the tax exposure and start incorporating this planning and understand how these things work, man, it can be very impactful. So if, again, you want to take advantage of that, bring in your tax returns. We'll also look at the investments. We'll also look at the income planning. We look at everything. It's a complete retirement review, but we'll look at the tax planning specifically. 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And I am confident you will walk out of here with ideas that will make a difference. We said, Kevin, I think actionable items, right?
6: That's there exactly, you go. That's exactly that's right. That's what we aim to do so every week.
7: We're doing the audit early.
6: Yeah.
7: So Roth conversions, we can even talk about Roth contributions. Again, I had that conversation with someone this week. A client came in. It looks like he's semi-retired. Their income's going below the $252,000, which is where you cannot contribute to your Roth. Guess what? We're contributing to Roth. I'm always, and then as, anyway, we won't get into all the non-deductible contributions we're doing with them too, but man, I'm always, this is what I do. Again, investment advisor rep. Licensed insurance, we do complete retirement planning, estate planning, but I'm always looking out for my clients to do tax planning. It's not, go talk to somebody else. If you're getting that advice, go talk to your CPA. Go, yeah, I include them if that's part of it, but I can give you advice. I understand it. So this is, man, this is so critical to your planning, tax planning, because that's money that will never grow for you. It'll never be there for your retirement. It'll never be there for your children. When you give away money, it's gone forever. That's important. So this is why it's just integral. That's my thought.
6: Yeah.
7: I mean, I believe it's integral to your planning. You've got to have this as part of your retirement plan. If you're overlooking this, you're overlooking a huge part of it. We said solve the income plan, but how about trying to get most of that income tax-free during your lifetime and make the government, I like to say Washington-proof your retirement plan, just make the government less of a partner in your retirement plan. I think that's a good thing. So give us a call. Then schedule some time. Get it on my calendar. We can do it. Right?
6: Yeah, the question really becomes, what does it cost you not to do a Roth conversion in the long term? Waiting too long obviously could mean higher taxes later in retirement. I know a lot of us focus on the right here and right now, but retirement planning, it's about the next 20, 30, even 40 years. 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I saw an article in Barron's recently talking about how many people don't want to hear the A word. Of course, that is annuity when planning their finances. And that's why financial advisors have been using terms like guaranteed product income, structured income, or even retirement paychecks. So let me ask you, if you use those terms, do people maybe ease up on their feelings about annuities once you really help them understand all the benefits that come along with those?
7: Well, you can use those terms, and I think they're fine, but let's, you know, you want to be honest about what it is and explain how they work, because there's pros and cons to annuities, and it's part of that income piece, which we talked about earlier in the show. Annuities are a product. Now, unfortunately, again, there's misinformation. Either people say they're the greatest or people say they're the worst, and neither are true. And so we just have to understand how they work, and this is what I always say, you know, I pride myself on. I explain them thoroughly. I want you to understand how they work. They can be a benefit, but they're not for everybody. What do? They mimic a pension. They are a guaranteed lifetime income. So what are the benefits to them? Number one, they give you a steady paycheck. You will get a guaranteed monthly income. That is a true statement. There's two parts of your risk when you retire, longevity risk and market risk. So those two go away in a sense. What do I mean by that? Your longevity, whether you're 85, 95, or 105, the checks come in. The longevity is not an issue there. Number two, doesn't matter if the market's up, down, sideways, doesn't matter. You get the check. So the market risk does not play into this. So the other benefit is the way I set them up, there's a joint benefit. In other words, it continues to your spouse. So for those that are married, it will continue on. It doesn't go down at the first death. Some pensions do. And certainly a Social Security goes away. So these are all things. And then, of course, the psychological aspect of it. Can talk about them, and BlackRock did a study. It said that 97% of annuity owners said their annuities helped them worry less about running out of money. 93% said annuities ease concerns about day-to-day expenses. That is huge, and that's important. So are they better than an investment? No. Are they different than an investment? Yes. So we just want to understand how they work in our planning. You know, and so again, it's not an either or. They're different. So you know, it just, if that's something that appeals to you, sometimes it makes sense to incorporate that into your planning, because the steady income coming in, studies have shown that people have a tendency to not do certain things. They miss out on life experiences because they don't have a steady paycheck. They're afraid to pull money out of their investments, or as much as they may be like. There's a lot more to it than just saying, hey, I'm creating an income. So if someone said, hey, I have a pension, would you say, oh, that's too bad? No, of course not.
6: No.
7: Okay. So annuities can do that for you, as I said. Now, can you own Apple stock in this? No. Okay. Can you do some investments? No. So you're giving up some things, but what are you getting? So you just need to be clear about it. You know, I've talked about the annuities. If you want to get more information on those, you can go to our website. We have it called The Truth About Annuities. I'm always about the truth. The Truth About Annuities, if you want to get that information on them and learn how they work, hey, you can. And if you want to schedule a time, part of it, if people have questions, you know, I'm going to tell you how they work. I said before, if you call Fidelity and you say I have $500,000 in my account, let's say you say, okay, I have $500,000. What is the guaranteed income? I'm going to retire in 7 years. What's my guaranteed income? What do you think Fidelity is going to say? Well, you don't have one.
6: Right.
7: Because you don't.
6: Right.
7: Okay, I'm giving the example in an annuity. Again, this is an illustration. You can check on it yourself. We can. This says couple, age 60, in 7 years, would have $57,000 of joint lifetime guaranteed income. That's guaranteed. I can say that. Mm-hmm. I'm allowed. Okay? Because that's true. $57,000 a year. Pile that on top of maybe $73,000 of Social Security. Now you're at $130,000 of income in retirement. That's just a fact. So again, good or bad, you want to get some information. If you want to come on in, we've offered this already throughout the show, but if you have questions on the annuity, if you have an old annuity, let me say that, because interest rates have changed, we can take a look at that. So just give us a call. You're going to get an honest assessment and evaluation, but you'll understand how these work. You don't have to listen to people say all these things that may or may not be true, and you can get a good information on them. So give us a call, 630-864-6711, 630-864-6711, or go to our website, alphawealthgroup.com, alphawealthgroup.com, and you can select the retirement roadmap button, get on my calendar for a call, a Zoom meeting, or come on in person. We're here. It's all about knowledge and understanding what your options are, because you deserve to know.
6: 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So what would it mean if your retirement came earlier than you expected as well? We'll explain as we continue on this week's edition of the Alpha Wealth Hour, powered by the Alpha Wealth Group, right after this.

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3: With SRN News, I'm Bob Agnew in Washington. Israel and Hezbollah have agreed to renew a fragile ceasefire in Lebanon. They made that agreement yesterday after 24 hours of intense violence, but there have already been new violations as the Hezbollah terrorist group insists on attacking Israelis in the northern part of Israel. In the meantime now, Iran has also decided that it's going to close the Strait of Hormuz once again, even after the ships there had begun trying to trickle out after a more than 100-day backlog. U.S. gas prices have fallen to just below $4 a gallon on average. That brings some relief to drivers who've been seeing soaring prices amid Washington's war with Iran, but filling up is still more expensive than it was before the war began. AAA says the average nationwide is now $3.99 a gallon. You'll find more on these stories at srnnews.com.
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6: This afternoon, expect a mix of sunshine and clouds with a chance of a thundershower accompanied by breezy conditions. The temperature will reach a high of 76. Tonight will bring partly cloudy skies with a low of 55. I'm meteorologist Jason Caterina on FM 92.7 and AM 1400. 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
10: 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I'm Kevin McAlpin. 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All right, so Tom, I want to play something for you that might strike up a lot of memories for those folks listening today. I want to take you back to the first half of the 20th century, and it was this beer was the best-selling brand in America.
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11: The beer that made Milwaukee famous.
10: Well, it certainly did that. And Tom, in the 1970s, Schlitz saw their market share start to collapse. And now, believe it or not, 177 years later, the brand has been retired due to rising costs. But that is that's an incredible run when you almost two centuries worth of beer. Yeah. Isn't that incredible when you think about it? But Tom, I bring it up because when you hear a story like this, right, where something felt so dominant for decades and then it gradually fades away, it's very similar to retirement planning, right? Where someone's job could feel dominant for a while, but boy, it could come outdated and they could find themselves looking at retirement a lot faster than they anticipated, right?
14: Well, you know, things change. We know that. And this, you know, I guess the short answer is, how do you stay on top of some of these things? Mm-hmm. You know, whether it's, you know, something happens and, you know, as we said, you have retirement earlier than you thought, or even if you're going into retirement, the short answer is, how do you stay on top of these things? And really review it regularly. Mm-hmm. You got to review things regularly. You update, you know, whenever things change. You should be. And, you know, we do, like, for example, just very simply, and I'm going to give some more specific examples, but just when with my clients, right, I have review meetings throughout the year. And sometimes it's like, well, do we really have much to talk about? And I was like, you know what? It doesn't hurt. It's like chicken soup. Yeah. It doesn't hurt. Let's just sit down and chat. Invariably, we're having these conversations and it's like, oh, yeah, I forgot about that. And oh, yeah, I forgot about that. Besides, you know, there's not just life changes in your life events, where it's marriage, divorce, a new child, job change, inheritance. You know, I've come through all of those this year. Right. And so it's like, okay, does it change the long-term math? And do we have to make some adjustments? You need to stay on top of those things. Should we be rebalancing our portfolio? So I pose that question. How many of you are kind of updating and reviewing your plan? You also have a lot of tax law changes. For example, this year, contributions changed, $8,600, $7,500 if you're under 50. 50 or over, you can do $8,600 to IRAs. Contributions to 401ks, they went up too, $32,500. If you're 50 or over, and 24.5 if you're under. You know, again, are you staying on top of these things, and are you making the adjustments? Have you gotten a raise at work, and then you say, you know what, maybe I should increase my contributions? Mm-hmm. And all of these things are incredibly impactful. You have the Big Beautiful Act that came into play. Well, now if you're 65 or over, you each have a $6,000 per person deduction. That's $12,000 for a couple, $6,000 for an individual. Well, maybe there's an opportunity to do what we just talked about last segment, Kevin. Roth conversions. Mm-hmm. I have $12,000 more I'm deducting. Maybe I should do a $12,000 conversion. Actionable items, by the way. We're auditing as we go through, Kevin.
10: Yeah.
14: You see all of these things that we could be missing. And again, even the outdated, if we're using some, you know, old rules and stuff that really may not apply to us anymore. Certainly things have changed. We do a class called The New Reality in Our Retirement. And boy, if that isn't apropos, I don't know what is. If we're living in a new reality, the things that we, you know, that our parents and grandparents, like the pensions that have gone away and the fact that we're a little more responsible. So I guess this leads to a call to action. Led me right into this, which is for those of you that want to look and update and review and see where you're at. Already this through today, we're not done with today's show, but we talked about income planning and maximizing Social Security and understanding income sources and not outliving your income and understanding how to do that. We talked about now what about the taxes, Roth conversions, Roth IRA contributions, getting to tax-free, and now we're talking about other aspects of your plan. And so if you want to, we talk about the complimentary, and this is really a complete, I'll say that too. We'll do some alliteration here, a complete complimentary plan with clarity. How about that? Providing clarity to your overall plan. If you want to sit down, we go through everything. We'll stress test your plan. We'll run it. You'll see where you stand, number one. Number two, I'm certain you'll walk out of here, at a minimum, you'll walk out with some ideas and things that will make a difference. And you're going to say, I'm glad I did these things. It's a very informal process, and we'll go through all this with you. As I said, throw everything in a box. You want to come in. We're very informal, but we'll really dig into a lot of these things. We'll do the portfolio analysis. We'll uncover things you probably were unaware of. So if you want to take advantage of that, just pick up the phone. Give our team a call. It's just a call. Or go to our website. If you want to call us, and someone will answer, you get on my calendar and we'll start the process. Hey, let's do that review and update so it's not outdated. And so you see where things can be maybe able to be put in place. So 630-864-6711. 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You can download information, sign up for our classes. And even if you want to just have a 15-minute phone call, just have questions, you can email me. Any way we can help you, we want to be a resource for you. So this is a good time, and I guess it's a good reminder. Hey, we got to stay on top of things. We got to review things, and we should know where things are at because things change. Some things we don't control, so we want to know where we're at. Certainly, we may be 1 year closer to retirement and so on. So it's a good idea. As I said, it's like chicken soup. It doesn't hurt. And it's not a bad idea to get a second pair of eyes looking at what you have in place and seeing what can be done to make a difference in your retirement plan for you and your family. It's always a good idea, like I said, even if you're saying, look, I'm probably going to work a few more years, whatever it may be, but how prepared are you? And when did you really sit down and take a look at, okay, where do I stand relative to my goals? And this is all, everything we're going to do is going to be based on numbers and fact, and you can see where you're at. And so this is why this process is so important, because now you can start to answer questions and know where you're at. And it does reduce the stress level and the not knowing, because anytime there's uncertainty, you know, we talk a lot about uncertainty in the market and so on. Uncertainty in your overall plan, that's not a good thing. Mm-hmm. So this is where we want to provide some clarity, and that's why we offer this opportunity to come in. This is an opportunity to not end up like Schlitz after 177 years. Maybe they needed to do some introspective review of where they were at. But this is an opportunity to do that. So that's why I said, give us a call, 630-864-6711, 630-864-6711, or go to our website, alphawealthgroup.com.
10: 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So, Tom, I know we've mentioned Father's Day a few times throughout the course of the show, and obviously it's a big deal for a lot of our listeners out there. I bring it up because stand-up comedian Ali Sadiq, well, he's definitely got quite the opinion when it comes to Dad's Day. Take a listen to this.
13: Father's Day is the worst holiday in the world. I've done the research. I already know. Let me tell you something. Mother's Day is the second most celebrated holiday in the world. Christmas is first. You know what Father's Day fall at? Number 20. I can't think of 18 other holidays. Do you realize Halloween is number 6? That mean ghosts and goblins go before fathers? Arbor Day is number 13. I don't even know what that is. I just know it come before me. That's crazy.
10: It is funny. And it is an interesting
14: thing. Wow, that's funny, but it's, wow.
10: Yeah.
14: That really provides some perspective.
10: It does, right? And you know, hey, I mean, it is interesting to hear how low on the totem pole Father's Day really is. But, you know, when I hear that soundbite, Tom, it really feels like there's a theme here, right? Some things just don't get prioritized. Case in point, I saw this number. 27% of Americans, according to a YouGov survey, are currently using a financial advisor. So let me ask you, Tom, you've been doing this for how long now? Helping folks in Chicago?
14: Oh, 20, 25 years. I lost count, but it's been a long time.
10: Okay, let's say 25 years. You've been helping our listeners plan for their retirement. In your opinion, why isn't this retirement planning still getting the respect it deserves? And more importantly, how do you help put it front and center for that 73% that aren't using someone like yourself?
14: You know, that's interesting, those numbers. And there's a number of reasons for that. Some of it, I think, too, is it's the not knowing, right? It's like, okay, how do I approach this? I'm not really comfortable with the process. Again, I can give many reasons. One may be a trust issue. One may be, another one is, hey, I think I'm going to be sold something. And some of that may be true. Yeah. Okay. I mean, let's be honest. And so it's like, some may feel like, hey, I don't have the assets to really, whatever it may be to that warrants this. But a lot of cases, you know, no matter what, those things, it's going to be helpful to you. I mean, you can look at some of the numbers and why it's important to have someone that's going to give you advice. Just like anything, you have an accountant maybe that does your taxes. If you're doing some legal stuff and estate plan, you have the attorney. You know, hopefully if you're working with the right financial advisor and something that's going to provide, that's why when I say we do manage money, I'm an investment advisor rep. We're part of a registered investment advisory group. And I think we do a good job. You know, that's part of it. But then, you know, I want people to be aware of the tax plan. That's why I just, you know, it creates more work, but it's just the right thing to do. And I want to try to get you in a better position from a tax. It's not, I've said this before, it's not about growing a pile of money and picking at it. It's about having a complete plan and then, you know, having the protection. And we'll have these conversations. So it's not just about growing the investments, but how do I become tax efficient? Then how do I create the income, you know, during my lifetime, and if I'm married during my spouse's lifetime, you know, these things that can be really, you know, destructive to an overall plan. So that's why all of these pieces are so important, and they stay in legacy planning piece. That's why I'm so adamant about it. I'm not the attorney. The attorney does it. But, you know, if you don't have, I've said it before, if you don't have a power of attorney in place and your spouse is incapacitated, you know, and you give me a call and say, hey, Tom, I need to do something with that IRA, my conversation with you is going to be, you can't. You don't have a power of attorney. And I'm not going to have that conversation with someone. That's why that's so important. These are all these little pieces. We can go on and on and on down the line. I just talked about the conversation I had on the Roth, you know, earlier in the show. A client who said to me, and we've done a lot of Roths. I said, their Roths are almost at $1 million. They're over $1 million, actually. I should have said that because now I should count the wife's Roth. That because we've been doing these systematic conversions over time, guess what? They're in a much better place. And so this is where the advisor comes in. And so you may have those trust issues. You may have those concerns about, am I going to be sold something? You may have those concerns about, is it right for me? But you're not going to know unless, you know, you take it. And so for those of you who are working with advisors who don't feel like you're getting this advice, and it's not personal. I mean, there are good people out there, but maybe they don't do these things. We do. Again, I'm getting that Roth conversion when he said, I spoke with someone or I saw online or someone said they spoke to their accountant who said, hey, don't do it because you're going to pay 22% in taxes. And I've said before, my response is, so what? Pay the 22% to never pay tax on it the rest of your life. It grows tax-free forever. There's no required minimum distributions. It avoids the widow's penalty, and it goes to your children tax-free. Okay, I paid 22%. And, oh, by the way, if tax rates go up, we don't have to go through this again. You know, those are the things where it's so important. Hopefully, if you have an advisor that's saying, hey, are you making contributions to your 401k? Are you using the Roth versus the traditional? Do you know what the new rules are? What about your investments? Are you rebalancing? Do you have the right mix? So this is why I think it's critical, but why people are not doing it, there's multiple reasons. So this is, again, you know, I guess you're teeing it up for me, Kevin, to say, for those of you out there that, you know, want to take a look at the big picture, the whole plan, we say throw everything in a box. You know, if you have estate planning documents, put those in there. Taxes, your statements. Let's go through the whole plan because typically there's areas that are overlooked or may not be working together. And so this is what we do. If you want to come in and make sure, A, let's walk down the list. One, am I doing everything to create income and maximize it? The Social Security decision, my pension, if you have one, how can I create income? How do I turn this pile of money, you know, these savings into an income stream? And so I have a solid retirement plan that I feel good about. How do I minimize taxes? And can I incorporate it forward tax planning into my overall plan? And what about my investments? All of that. And then the estate and legacy planning. We look at everything. There's no cost or obligation for it. We got to make sure we're a fit. We may not be. But if we are, maybe there's an opportunity here. And as I said, at least come out with a couple good ideas. Where do we start with that? Well, you call us. You give us a call. Don't procrastinate. Again, it's something you're thinking, hey, I haven't had this conversation before, or I want to have this conversation. Again, just give us a call. 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
10: 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I saw an article in Barron's recently talking about how many people don't want to hear the A word. Of course, that is annuity when planning their finances. And that's why financial advisors have been using terms like guaranteed product income, structured income, or even retirement paychecks. So let me ask you, if you use those terms, do people maybe ease up on their feelings about annuities once you really help them understand all the benefits that come along with those?
14: Well, you can use those terms, and I think they're fine, but you want to be honest about what it is and explain how they work, because there's pros and cons to annuities, and it's part of that income piece, which we talked about earlier in the show. Annuities are a product. Now, unfortunately, again, there's misinformation. Either people say they're the greatest or people say they're the worst, and neither are true. And so we just have to understand how they work. And this is what I always say, you know, I pride myself on. I explain them thoroughly. I want you to understand how they work. They can be a benefit, but they're not for everybody. What do? They mimic a pension. They are a guaranteed lifetime income. So what are the benefits to them? Number one, they give you a steady paycheck. You will get a guaranteed monthly income. That is a true statement. There's two parts of your risk when you retire: longevity risk and market risk. So those two go away in a sense. What do I mean by that? Your longevity, whether you're 85, 95, or 105, the checks come in. The longevity is not an issue there. Number two, doesn't matter if the market's up, down, sideways, doesn't matter. You get the check. So the market risk does not play into this. So the other benefit is, the way I set them up, there's a joint benefit. In other words, it continues to your spouse. So for those that are married, it will continue on. It doesn't go down at the first death. Some pensions do. And certainly a Social Security goes away. So these are all things. And then, of course, the psychological aspect of it. Can talk about them, and BlackRock did a study. It said that 97% of annuity owners said their annuities helped them worry less about running out of money. 93% said annuities ease concerns about day-to-day expenses. That is huge, and that's important. So are they better than an investment? No. Are they different than an investment? Yes. So we just want to understand how they work in our planning. You know, and so again, it's not an either or. They're different. So you know, if that's something that appeals to you, sometimes it makes sense to incorporate that into your planning, because the steady income coming in, studies have shown that people have a tendency to not do certain things. They miss out on life experiences because they don't have a steady paycheck, they're afraid to pull money out of their investments or as much as they may be like. There's a lot more to it than just saying, hey, I'm creating an income. So if someone said, hey, I have a pension, would you say, oh, that's too bad? No. No, of course not. No. Okay. So annuities can do that for you, as I said. Now, can you own Apple stock in this? No. Okay. Can you do some investments? No. So you're giving up some things. But what are you getting? So you just need to be clear about it. You know, I've talked about the annuities. If you want to get more information on those, you can go to our website. We have it called The Truth About Annuities. I'm always about the truth. The Truth About Annuities, if you want to get that information on them and learn how they work, hey, you can. And if you want to schedule a time, part of it, if people have questions, you know, I'm going to tell you how they work. I said before, if you call Fidelity and you say I have $500,000 in my account, let's say you say, okay, I have $500,000. What is the guaranteed income? I'm going to retire in 7 years. What's my guaranteed income? What do you think Fidelity's going to say? Mm. Well, you don't have one.
10: Right.
14: Because you don't.
10: Right.
14: Okay, I'm giving the example in an annuity. Again, this is an illustration. You can check on it yourself. We can. This says couple, age 60, in 7 years, would have $57,000 of joint lifetime guaranteed income. That's guaranteed. I can say that. Mm-hmm. I'm allowed. Okay. Because mm-hmm. that's true. $57,000 a year. Pile that on top of maybe $73,000 of Social Security. Now you're at $130,000 of income in retirement. That's just a fact. So again, the good or bad, you want to get some information. If you want to come on in, we've offered this already throughout the show. But if you have questions on the annuity, if you have an old annuity, let me say that, because interest rates have changed, we can take a look at that. So just give us a call. You're going to get an honest assessment and evaluation, but you'll understand how these work. You don't have to listen to people say all these things that may or may not be true, and you can get a good information on them. So give us a call, 630-864-6711, 630-864-6711, or go to our website, alphawealthgroup.com, alphawealthgroup.com, and you can select the retirement roadmap button, get on my calendar for a call, a Zoom meeting, or come on in person. We're here. It's all about knowledge and understanding what your options are, because you deserve to know.
10: 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So, Tom, it's been another enjoyable show with you again this weekend, my man. And before we are out of time, sir, the floor is once again all yours for the final word.
14: Well, thank you, Kevin. 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
2: 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Therefore, there may be little or no secondary market for the securities. 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The securities are subject to the credit risk of the issuing bank, and any actual or anticipated changes to its credit ratings or credit spreads may adversely affect the market value of the securities.
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6: News this hour at Town Hall. I'm Bob Agnew in Washington. Russian bombs have struck an apartment building in the Ukrainian city of Kharkiv. Authorities said the bombardment killed at least one person and injured nine others. Iran has closed the Strait of Hormuz again, citing Israeli attacks in Lebanon and what it calls U.S. bad faith in their interim agreement.
7: Friday, President Donald Trump said he was optimistic.
8: Well, those ships are flowing out of the Hormuz Strait like nobody's ever seen before.
7: Today, Israeli strikes on southern Lebanon killed at least 16 people, hours after reports of a ceasefire agreement. Israel vows to keep Israeli forces in southern Lebanon until any threat to Israel is eliminated. Hezbollah refuses to halt its attacks unless Israel commits to withdrawing from Lebanon, something Iran is also pressing for. Yesterday, Trump said this of the agreement with Iran.
8: And it's 60 days, they have to make a deal, otherwise we will do things that won't make them happy.
7: I'm Lisa Dwyer.
6: Former Deputy National Security Advisor KT McFarland says that President Trump has done a good job of getting many of the Arab countries united against Iran.
9: So we now have a coalition of the Gulf Arab countries and Israel and the United States. That is the best guarantee for Israel's ongoing security that they could possibly ask for.
6: And McFarland spoke this week with the Salem Radio Network. A GOP congressman cites facts about gang violence as he staves off a charge of racism from a Democrat on Capitol Hill.
10: Texas Republican Brandon Gill pushed back against racism accusations from Arizona Democrat Yasemin Ansari. This comes after Mr. Gill warned about cultural changes from mass migration, citing Britain's gang scandal. Congressman Gill highlighted his own family's diversity and declared that the racist label no longer works to silence debate.
6: And that is correspondent Andrew Stewart reporting. More on these stories at townhall.com.
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2: This afternoon, expect a mix of sunshine and clouds with a chance of a thundershower, accompanied by breezy conditions. The temperature will reach a high of 76. Tonight will bring partly cloudy skies with a low of 55. I'm meteorologist Jason Caterina on FM 92.7 and AM 1400. 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
8: 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The last few weeks, I've been really hitting hard the points that the markets, in my opinion, are extremely overvalued. I should say it's not even my opinion. If you look at its many, many other opinions, and if you look at any marker of the market, regardless of how you measure it, we're at hitting all-time highs, in most cases, never seen before in the history of the stock market. I'm not going to belabor the point today. I think I've shared enough extensive information over the last 2 to 3 weeks that if you have any question or you want some more information of where the markets are at in the cycle, in my opinion, based on all the measurables, we are at the what's called the climax run of a bull market, which is typically the final and most volatile and dangerous portion of any bull market cycle. If you missed any of this, I'm going to strongly recommend going to yourpersonalbank.com website or the Your Personal Bank app. You can listen to this or any of the previously recorded shows. Each has its own topic, so you can listen to anything that may interest you. I've discussed a lot about the markets, as I stated, over the last 2 to 3 weeks, the recent IPOs that have come out, etc. Today, I just want to share a couple of quick little thoughts that I have not shared previously on the markets. And then what I want to move on to is a lot of the questions that people have been asking me that have been reaching out to me over the past few weeks. There's been a lot of great questions, obviously developing some new client relationships. All that is great stuff. For anyone that's going to reach out to me in the future, a lot of these questions, interestingly, are repeats, or in other words, I hear them over and over again. So the goal here is mostly to save yourself some time and myself. I'm going to cover a lot of these things about index growth annuity products, why it's the golden age of fixed assets, why it's the best time in over 40 years to look at these products. Literally, this is not hyperbole. This is not exaggeration. It's math. I'll share with you why that's the case. Before I get to that, though, like I said, I have a couple quick thoughts on the markets that I think are valuable to understand. One of them is Google just issued 100-year bonds to fund AI infrastructure. Now, that in itself is quite shocking. Google is a company that historically has been a cash flow machine, has funded most of its growth, and historically has bought back much of its stock, which is part of the reason why Google stock prices have stayed strong. And when a company's buying a good chunk of its stock back on a regular basis from its profits, that reduces the total amount of stock available, which obviously pushes the stock prices up. Now, these 100-year bonds, what makes it so shocking is Google is borrowing money today that it won't pay back, that it won't pay back in full until 2126. What Google is betting on is that artificial intelligence delivers returns beyond the next century. In my opinion, that doesn't seem like a lot of confidence, but more like desperation dressed up as conviction. And Google's not the only one doing this type of thing. Microsoft has invested somewhere around $190 billion, and their supply is already declining for the AI that they invested in. Meta, their free cash flow has collapsed by 90% in 2026, and it now is projected to be negative in 2027. And analysts are projecting over $1 trillion in spending in 2027. Much of this is now being funded by debt and future promises, not by profits like it was previously. And the analogy I've often referred to, because this is my 27th year in the financial industry, I was around, I was doing this and paying attention during the dot-com era. And the dot-com companies, by the way, were right about the technology. The internet did fundamentally change the economy. The problem is they were about 10 years early, and many of those companies lost tremendous values or even went bankrupt before it even mattered. In fact, during the dot-com era, Amazon dropped 95%, Microsoft 65%, and Intel 80%. There was a common saying back then that they were too important to fail. Yet, many companies that said that did indeed fail. And now if you look at the Magnificent Seven, the top 10 tech companies, they now account for about 30% of the entire S&P 500. If they stumble, it is going to have a massive impact on the overall stock market. You see, the point I'm making here isn't just that Google is issuing 100-year bonds or that these other companies are spending so much money, which they are. They're also now no longer purchasing their stock. You see, AI spending does contribute to overall GDP growth, which is good. However, what has changed in 2026 is now the equity markets are being asked to fund a significant chunk of this annual investment. See, previously, private money, free cash flow from these companies, their profits carried much of the burden of the AI infrastructure cost, and the stock market enjoyed the ride. Not anymore. In the last 20 years, U.S. companies have purchased back about $12 trillion of their own shares. They've acted as one of the largest buyers of stocks in the entire stock market. This shift from companies being net buyers of their stock to now not purchasing all this stock, and on top of that, taking on debt to fund their AI infrastructure spending, is a massive shift. The shift we're seeing, over $1.2 trillion just in 2026 alone, even if you compare to the 2000 dot-com bubble, this exceeds that time frame. So this shift from massive buybacks to record issuance represents a significant increase in supply of stocks. Basic economics 101, supply and demand. usually tells the story. If you have a lot of supply, prices go down. If you have a lot of demand, prices go up. For approximately the last 20 years, there's been a lot of buyers, the companies themselves buying their own stock. For the most part, they're now stopping doing that. The question is, will there be enough demand for all this extra supply of stock to maintain the prices? And so far, at least, the answer is yes. Retail trading activity has been breaking every record on the books. Retail buyers set an all-time record in May of 2026, are tracking about 9% higher even in June. The trading volumes are nearly double what they were in 2020, the peak of the dot-com bubble. This current retail trading frenzy literally has no historical precedent. And that just brings me back to the very famous saying by Warren Buffett, "Be fearful when others are greedy, and greedy when others are fearful." We are seeing all-time levels of greed that have never been registered again in the history of the stock market. We are in a euphoric stage. Common sense and Warren Buffett tell you that probably should be fearful while everyone else is greedy. You should protect yourself. Index products give you that protection. Most people understand they have the downside protection. The principal is guaranteed, and any gains that you receive once locked in become new principals, so they're protected against future losses also. But what most people don't realize is that they fall into the common fallacy that if you want guarantees, you have to give up strong gains, and that is false. Now, I freely admit, index annuity products in particular have gotten somewhat of a bad rap in terms of poor performance. But as I point out to people all the time, if you bought a stock and it turned out that it performed very poorly, would you blame the entire stock market and say that it's bad? Well, of course not. That would be silly. You just picked a bad stock. The same holds true with index annuity products. Most of the time when I meet somebody who has had an index annuity, has had poor performance, the primary reason is they're in a poor performing index. They or their agent or advisor recommended an index that did not perform well. And there is software, I've shared this on the show many times before, index performance reports that show us the 1, 5, and 10 year history of these different indexes. And there are literally hundreds of them. And I can show you dozens and dozens of indexes that have averaged 10% plus average annual returns over 10 and even 20 year timeframes. We even have some that have averaged as high as 15% average annual returns over a 10 year plus period of time. The question I get asked all the time, and I'll expound upon this further in the next segments of this show, is why did my agent or advisor not know, or why was I recommended into these indexes when there are others that have performed so much greater? And frankly, the most common reason is probably lack of knowledge, lack of experience. Don't realize that these other options, these other indexes do exist. The second primary reason is most financial advisors and agents do not have access to the index performance reports. It's proprietary software. This is not public record. It's difficult to obtain. Even myself, early in my career, when I did not have access to this software and this information, I, like many others, were flying blind. Certainly, you want your clients to do well. I think most agents and advisors do. And they try to pick the best indexes that seem like they will generate a good return. Yet, they don't really have a track record knowing what these various choices have done in the last 1, 5, or 10 years, for example. And if you do meet with me, I will show you the difference. You're going to find that about 80% roughly our indexes are poor performers, low single digit average annual returns. And that is the reason why most people, 80%, let's say, get poor performance with index annuity products. About 20%, though, have averaged solid double-digit returns consistently over a decade plus. I will show you those. I will show you the difference. And this is why when clients work with me, if they switch from a previous annuity, they typically double or triple even their average annual returns because we just put them in a better index. If you want more information, contact me at yourpersonalbank.com. Stay tuned in the next segment. I got a few thoughts about the Federal Reserve. This is information I've not heard anywhere else yet, but I think it's going to play a big role throughout the remainder of this year. And then I'll get into the common questions and answers to help you understand how these index products actually work and why this is the best time in over 40 years and how you can take advantage of tremendous upside gains. Many other products, again, have averaged 10, 12, even 15% average annual returns over the last 10 and even 20 years and eliminate your downside market risk.
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8: 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I'm going to share a few thoughts here about the Federal Reserve. I have not heard hardly anyone discuss anything about this, and I think this is going to become a larger and larger and potentially a huge story in terms of stock and real estate markets throughout this summer and the rest of the year. I was chairman of the board of an FDIC-insured bank in formation for a couple of years. I still have a lot of contacts in the banking world. Probably have a better understanding or pulse on what's going on in that arena than most. And this is something that should concern every investor right now, whether you're a real estate or stock market investor. And that is the US CPI for the month of May 2026 printed at 4.2%, the third consecutive month of inflation accelerating. March was 3.3, April of 2026 was 3.8. And now in May, we hit 4.2. You've probably heard rate cuts, expecting rate cuts, talking about multiple rate cuts. And the stock market has priced that in. Many people are looking at purchasing a home or investing in real estate. We're waiting for lower interest rates to then purchase. I think that is now over. And there's two reasons why. One, I just shared, inflation is rising. The Federal Reserve will almost certainly not lower interest rates while inflation is on the rise. But the other thing to be aware of is we have a new Fed chair now. And although recently the Fed decided to maintain interest rates at the same level, more interesting was the fact that 9 of the 18 Fed governors, they predicted an interest rate increase before the end of 2026. Half the Fed governors are predicting a rate increase. None are predicting a decrease. This will fundamentally shift the narrative around stock valuations, mortgage rates. If indeed you are looking to purchase a home, I understand interest rates are not that great right now, but I do want you to understand that before the end of this year, they could be even a little higher. This will also be a negative impact on the stock market in general. As the cost of borrowing increases, profits of companies decline. And it probably couldn't happen at a worse time, particularly many of these tech companies that have been leading the charge in stock market valuations over the last few years, used to be cash generation machines, are now borrowing money at an incredible rate. Google is now issuing 100-year bonds. That's unheard of. Also, history tells us that inflation tends to happen in cycles. If we look at the 1970s, a famous period of time with high inflation, it peaked in 1974, actually cooled down some, and everyone assumed the worst was over. And then a second wave hit in 1978. And by 1980, inflation had reached 14.8%. And that's when the Fed finally raised rates to 20% to stop it and kill it dead. More recently, 2 or 3 years ago, inflation peaked at 9%. And has backed off into as low as the mid 2.5s. But now it's on the climb, as I stated, in May of 2026, hit 4.2%. Now, part of the reasons were the Iran conflict with oil, certainly, but there's other factors. Inflation comes in waves. So you'll get two or three waves of inflation, not one big event. So this is not surprising. And although recently there's been some good news in terms of the Iran conflict, oil seems to be coming down. Oil has started to flow through the Strait of Hormuz again. But we have a 47-year history of Iran, of them not necessarily following through on their promises. And are they going to revert back to their old ways again? I hope not. But history has shown us they can't necessarily be trusted at their word. So time will tell. Literally, this is day to day. We could be at peace or be bombing Iran again. And right now, it's just too early to tell and impossible to predict. So regardless of what happens, my point is simple. Inflation tends to happen in waves. As it's climbing, as it's been doing recently, the Fed will be much less inclined to lower rates. In fact, probably likely look to increase rates. The Fed has now dropped forward guidance. He even hinted that the dot plot that they used to put out projecting what they were going to do in the future would likely be changed or eliminated. So in other words, the market will have a lot less Fed forward guidance or outlook, which means more uncertainty. Uncertainty and volatility go hand in hand. So what I'm trying to say is welcome to the new Fed era, likely more volatility. The last thing I want you to understand again about inflation, the Fed has now officially announced they do not see inflation returning to its 2% target rate until 2028. And it may require them to raise interest rates to get inflation back down to their target rate of 2%. But Kevin Warsh, the new Fed chair, was appointed by Trump. The midterms are coming up pretty soon. Inflation is on the rise. Normally, you would expect the Fed to lower interest rates. Yet, their recent meeting, they held the rates. I believe personally the reason was political. Raising interest rates now in the summer would negatively impact the economy, stock market valuations, real estate, etc. And Trump and the Republicans do not want that negative economic news going into midterms. So if I was to bet on this, the reason why many of the Fed governors signaled that interest rates will likely rise before the end of the year means they'll probably do it after the midterms. They're probably going to do everything they can to hold rates where they're at, not cause too much negative economic impact going into the midterm elections. And then once that's done, all bets are off. Again, that's my opinion, but it sure seems like a very common sense way to go. Certainly, it appears that interest rates will not be on the decline and could very likely be on the increase. For the short to medium term, next few months to a year or two even, this is not a positive development for the stock market or the real estate markets or anybody that needs to borrow money. If you're looking at doing a loan, you may want to do it sooner than later. Interest rates likely will climb the latter part of this year. I know this is the opposite of what we were hearing. But sentiment has changed. The situation has changed. Changed quite dramatically, frankly. Now, if you want to protect yourself, if you're invested, you're at risk, and you want to protect yourself, this is the golden age of fixed assets. It's the best time in over 40 years, literally, for index products, growth products. We are seeing numbers we have not seen since the 1970s. This is the fact. This is math. We have many indexes, products that have averaged 10, 12, even 15%. Average annual returns over the last 10 and even 20 years. No downside risk. So the beauty of this is if the markets do continue to climb, great, you get to take advantage of that increase in what is likely the climax run, the final leg of a bull market that is both the most volatile and dangerous stage of a bull market. Yet if and when the markets do correct, the principal is guaranteed. You don't lose. Any gains you lock in, you get to keep. We even have options that allow you to lock in at any time. If the story starts to change dramatically, like we saw in 2008 or in 2000, wasn't rocket science. See, the markets were crashing at those times. You could lock in your gains and not lose and then re-engage when they recover. Contact me at yourpersonalbank.com for more information. Stay tuned in the next segment. I'm going to share some of the most common questions misconceptions or misunderstandings about index products and why they're so much better today than they were even 2-3 years ago.
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8: 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Yes, you will reach me. Now, a number of people have been reaching out to me over the last several weeks, have been responding to the message I've been sharing on this show, how the markets are at extreme valuations, numbers that we have never seen ever in the history of the stock market. And I appreciate everybody that's reached out. Many of you have had a lot of great questions. Most of you have looked at index annuity products at some point in the past. Some have those products currently, and others of you have never considered them ever before. Something I shared piqued your interest. Again, I appreciate all the feedback, people reaching out to me, wanting to learn more. Many have become new clients. It's a fun process. I love to educate, help people understand what they have better. I don't necessarily expect you to be an expert, but I do like you to at least have a good basic understanding so you understand what you have and why. Now, one of the number one misconceptions that I run into with people regarding index growth annuity products is if you want guarantees, you have to give up strong returns. Now, first of all, I want to say that is a total and complete myth. It's false. It's fake. Now, there's reason behind why that myth has come to be. I'll explain further why that is the case. But the reality is, it's not the product that's the problem. It's not the guarantees that are the problem of poor performance. The problem in most cases is people are invested in the wrong index. Or the second most common scenario I run into is they might have picked a good index, let's say an S&P 500, NASDAQ, or many others, but now they have a poor product that limits them on their growth. And the most common limiter I find are caps. And here's what I want you to understand, and what the most people, and what seems to me the most surprising thing from many people I talk to is there are a number of really good index annuity products available without any caps, no limit to the upside. And I'm going to repeat that again because I know many of you that have reached out to me, many of you that listen have been told otherwise. I will show you dozens and dozens of index products with no caps. No caps means unlimited upside. Now, before I get into that in detail, I got to back up a sec and share with you the two game changers. And this will make more sense if you stay with me a few minutes. There's two game changing things that I do for my clients that gives them the significantly more returns, typically 2 to 3 times more returns than they were receiving previously if they held an index annuity product, for example, and many times higher returns than what they were receiving even in market-based assets. Yes, I said that. Most of my clients beat the results that they were getting before, almost regardless of what they were invested in. Now, I'm not saying that to exaggerate or brag. I'm just stating facts and statements. Here are the two things. One, I'm independent. Why is that important? The industry states that about 10% of agents and advisors are truly independent. Therefore, about 90% are not. Now, I think personal history is probably much higher than that, but we'll go with the industry numbers. Why is being independent so valuable? Well, if you're not independent, you work with a certain group, you can only offer the products available offered by that group, which means you may or may not have the best product available. It's just that plain and simple. I can work with just about literally anyone. Now, I know, I understand many of the agents and advisors that you have met over the years shared with you what they believed was the best product available. And sometimes that is the case. But most of the time I find it is not. It may be the best product that they have available, but it's not the best product available in the marketplace. And here's how you can tell the difference. When I meet with a client, I ask three key things. Age, how much they want to invest, and what state they're in. And I do a search, and I do it with them. If we're doing a Zoom meeting, they watch me do this. So you can see how the sausage is made. We do a simple search to determine what products indeed are available to you at your age, your state, and the amount you're looking to invest. And the results for most people are shocking. In most cases, there are anywhere from 200 to 300 to even 400 or more products available. Dozens of companies. Most people are shocked by that. They've never seen anything like this. And that, I point out, is a tell. If you've met with somebody previously, if you've had experience with looking at index annuity products or have one or have had one, and the agent or advisor did not show you literally dozens of companies and hundreds of products available, that is a good tell that they're probably not independent. It just makes sense. I'm not picking on those people. I'm just stating facts. If you want the best product available in the industry, in the country, or at least for your state, you have to have someone who's not only independent, but has access to all those products and willing to show you the differences. I did one meeting this past week for an 85 and 88-year-old couple. And for the 85-year-old, there was over 200 products available. Even for the 88-year-old, we had almost 100 products available. That shocked both of them. They didn't think there would be much available based on their ages. And there absolutely is. And many of those products available, we had some great options for them. For the 85-year-old, for example, we were able to show them a product that had averaged 11.2% average annual returns over the past decade. How many 85-year-olds do you know getting over a 10% return on their monies with no downside market risk? She was shocked, happily shocked. That's the difference. If you've looked at other index annuity products or you have one, I strongly recommend contacting me at yourpersonalbank.com. If you want to set up a Zoom call, great. We'll go over it and I'll show you all everything's available. If you just want to send me your basic information and I can do a quick search, I'll give you an idea of some of the things that would be available. And literally, in most cases, there are hundreds. Now, again, why is this so important? If you're limited in your product offering, there's an old saying out there that says, if all you have is a hammer, everything starts to look like a nail. And I think most of you understand what I'm driving at. If you tell me you want to cut a board and I hand you a hammer, obviously the hammer is not a very efficient tool to cut wood. Now, is it the hammer's fault? No, of course not. It's not designed for that. You need a saw. And by having the full tool bag of all the tools available, do you need a hammer? Do you need a saw? Do you need a chisel? Do you need something else? We have all those things available. Let me give you an example. For some people, they want to maximize returns safely. So they want the product that's going to give them the best upside growth potential with no downside risk. Great. I'll show you those products available for you, for your age in your state. Because again, every state's different. And there's age ranges on some of these products. I've already shared, I had 91 products available for an 88-year-old this week. So that gives you an idea. We can work with just about everybody. But for someone else, time frame may be more important. There are products typically available anywhere from as short as 3 years to as long as 15 years. Now, what's the difference? We all know with a CD, for example, if you commit to a longer term CD, you typically get a higher interest rate. Why? You commit a longer time frame, the bank will pay you a higher interest rate. Index annuities operate no different. If you commit to a longer time frame, you're probably going to likely get a higher upside potential return. I'll share in a bit how companies with their products accelerate or decelerate, in other words, increase or decrease your returns. So a five-year product, for example, will probably result in slightly less returns than a 10-year product. Now, for some people, the return is more important. Others, the time frame is more important. We have great five-year products available. But also understand your overall return will probably be curtailed by about 20 or 25% versus the 10-year product, for example. These are the things I share with people openly, and as I state with them all the time, looking at these different products, I'm really agnostic about which one you choose. I'm not trying to give everyone a hammer. You told me you needed something different, so I'm going to find you the best tool for what fits you the best. Here's another very common scenario. I get asked all the time, what about a bonus? Do we have bonus products available? Absolutely. When I do this search, by the way, when we find 200, 300, 400 or more products available, what's really cool about the search is I can click on, say, time frame, and it'll immediately reshuffle the list, and it'll shuffle them by time frame, like I mentioned earlier, from 3 years to 15 years, the whole range. I can shuffle them by bonus or upside potential gain, whatever, and it just takes a few seconds. If you need a bonus, there are products available with 20% plus bonuses. I've seen some as high as even 29%. Again, depends on age and state, please understand. But even for the 85-year-old this past week, she had some other assets with a penalty. I was able to show her a 22% bonus product. She had like a 2% penalty to get out. So if she does decide to switch, she'll be up like 20% day one. That's pretty cool. And that's for an 85-year-old. For somebody younger, there's even more options available. My point is simple. Are there bonus products available? Absolutely. I'll show you dozens. But here's the thing that you should understand about bonuses. There are no free lunches. If the company's going to give you a big bonus, like a 20, 22, 25, I've even seen 29% bonuses, obviously they're going to take something away. And typically what's taken away is your upside potential growth. They're going to curtail or cap your growth upside. I do have uncapped options with big bonuses. The upside growth is going to still be good, strong, but not as strong as a non-bonus product because, again, they're paying you 20% bonus up front or more. Let me use an analogy that I think often fits. Let's say you have two runners, and they're going to run a race, a one-lap race, and one runner gets a big head start. So they get to start like at the three-quarter mark. The other runner has to run the entire lap. Well, the one with the big head start, of course, is the bonus product. They're getting like a 20, 25% head start, but they're going to run at about two-thirds speed of the non-bonus product, the one that has to run the entire lap. So what happens? The gun goes off. Both runners start running, but again, the runner that has to run the entire lap is running about a third faster. What's going to happen? Oh, the first part of the race, the one that had the head start, the bonus product is going to be ahead. And about maybe halfway through the race, the faster runner is going to catch up. By the time the end of the race occurs, the faster runner is going to win by quite a large margin. And if you continue that race, obviously, eventually they'll lap them. They'll double the amount of money. So the rule of thumb I find is with bonus products versus non-bonus, a non-bonus product with a good index will catch up to a bonus product with a good index at about year 4 to 5, typically. So if you're looking at, say, 5 years or less, a bonus product can make sense. If you're looking at 5 years or longer, a non-bonus product is probably the better option. I show you both of these. Again, I'm agnostic. I don't care which one you choose. I'm looking for the best tool for you. The last reason why bonuses are often used is if you happen to be in a product that has a penalty or a tax liability or something like that, could be a CD, it could be another annuity, could be some other asset. Well, the bonus could offset that cost or that loss. Like this gal I was sharing earlier this week, she had a 2% penalty to get out. She was 85, 2% penalty. I showed her a 22% bonus product, so she'd be 20% ahead day one. And her being 85, having that much more money in the account 4 or 5 years was appealing. So there are times and places for bonuses to be used, but I find in the industry they tend to be overused. Use them as a selling point. And again, they may be the better option or they may not. Depends on your time frame and your goals. So I shared the first major game changer, what I do for my clients, being independent, having access to all the different products, showing you hundreds of products available, literally dozens of companies, all the different scenarios, bonuses, time frames, you name it, which ones have the most potential upside so we can find the best product for your goals. Stay tuned in the next segment. I'm going to share with you the second big game changer of why my clients average 2 to 3-fold more returns than what they got previously. And this one's even bigger, so don't miss it.
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8: 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Now, in the first segment, I shared one of the two major game changers of why I am able to typically have my clients average 2 to 3 times more returns than what they were receiving previously, particularly with index annuity products, but oftentimes even with market-based assets, you name it. And yes, I said that. It is true. I'm comparing statements of what's actually happening. Real numbers, net, net, net, in your pocket, because that's what counts, right? If you missed the last segment, and it was about being independent, having access to the best products that are available that fit your goal, what you want, whether it's a time frame, maximum returns, you need a bonus, whatever, we can get the best available period. Only about 10% of agents and advisors are independent. That's what the industry states. So it's a really big deal. If somebody you worked with before or looked at this before didn't show you literally hundreds of products and dozens of companies, even if you're in your mid or upper 80s, they're probably not independent. That's a really good tell. Now let me share with you the second major game changer of why I'm able to increase returns so substantially for my clients, typically, than what they got before. And this addresses directly the common myth that index annuity products suffer from poor returns. And it's all about the indexes. There are hundreds of indexes. Most of them are proprietary, private. There's no way to know what returns are. An agent or advisor has no idea what the index has actually performed over the last number of years. So frankly, even myself, before I had access to these index performance reports, I was flying blind just like everyone else. This, folks, is a huge game changer. I get a proprietary index performance report monthly on hundreds and hundreds of indexes showing us the 1, 5, and 10-year actual average returns of these indexes. Now, I get asked all the time, why doesn't everyone have this? Well, this is a program put together by a specific company that focuses on the, as they call it, cream of the crop, the top producers. They look for people that have been in the business for a decade or more, literally done millions and millions of dollars of business. They don't want everyone. And this is a carrot that they use to recruit people to work with their organization. They tell me less than 1% of agents and advisors have access to this. And because it's a carrot to do business with them, they don't want everyone to have it. There's your answer. That's why everyone doesn't have it. By the way, it's not common knowledge. I've had a number of clients and prospects reach out to their previous or current advisors and ask the question about what about the index performance report on these indexes. And most cases, they just get a blank stare. They are unaware that this information even exists. I didn't know about it either years ago, earlier in my career. Now, I'm not picking on these other agents and advisors. I'm just stating a fact. I suffered the same thing, lack of information. I just didn't know any better. I believe most agents and advisors want their clients to do well, try to put people in the best options, but they don't really know. They're flying blind. So one of the things I do with prospective clients, with you meet with me, we do a Zoom call, yourpersonalbank.com. You can schedule it. I will show you this index performance report that gets updated monthly, and I'll show you the hundreds of indexes and the 1, 5, 10 year results, what they've actually produced. And one thing becomes immediately clear when we do this. When we look at the 10-year average annual returns, for example, about 80% of them average low single-digit returns. And about 20% of them have solid double-digit returns. 10, 12, even upwards of 15% average annual returns for 10 years plus. Why the difference? It's not any different than the mutual fund industry. It's common knowledge that the S&P 500 index beats 80% roughly of mutual funds every single year. Yet billions and billions of dollars are invested in these mutual funds. The same is true in the index world. One comment that I hear often is, well, just because one particular index, say, average 10 or 12% or more, doesn't guarantee it's going to do the same thing next year. That is true. Which is more likely to happen? You have an index that's averaged 10, 12, 13% or more even. Average annual returns for 10 years plus. You have another index that's averaged about 3% a year on average for the last decade. By the way, folks, there's lots of those. And maybe it's never done more than 5 or 6% ever in any given year. What are the odds next year that the poor performing index is going to outperform the strong performer? Really, really low. The odds are strongly in your favor that the one that's consistently outperformed and done strong will continue to do so versus the one that's never done it before suddenly popping up and say, hey, here we go. I mean, it does happen, but it's pretty rare. So obviously, we're going to steer you towards the indexes that are the strongest performers. And the analogy I use all the time is, if you want to win a horse race, you need two things. You need a fast horse and a good jockey. The horse is the index. You want a racehorse. You don't want to be invested in a plow horse. And here's what I want you to understand. If you have an index annuity product or an IUL, there is an 80% chance the indexes you're invested in are plow horses. They're poor performers. There's about a 20% chance that they're strong performers. If you want to know the difference, I strongly encourage you to contact me at yourpersonalbank.com and we can compare. And most people are shocked by the difference. The difference isn't a little bit more. The difference typically is double or triple. I have even seen tenfold increases with clients of mine. I've had two in the last month that had index products for about 9 years in both cases that in the first year when we did their annual review recently, the first year they made more returns than they had the previous 9 combined. Now, I'm not going to guarantee that with everyone, but that gives you an idea of the difference. Now, I shared the analogy of you want to win a horse race, you got to have a fast horse and a good jockey. The horse are the indexes. Obviously, you want a racehorse, a good, strong, fast horse, not a slow plow horse to win a horse race. You got the wrong index. And that's the number one reason. That's the number one reason why most index products perform poorly. Oh, one last thought on that before I go to the next piece. I get asked this a lot. Why do the companies offer these indexes? Frankly, I don't really know why some of these indexes are offered by some of these companies because I think it reflects poorly on them. I only have to go by common sense. And common sense tells me, I can't prove this, but they're probably getting some kind of benefit from the index company to offer that index. Does that make sense? Again, I can't prove it. We discussed the horse. You want a fast, strong index to run that race if you want to get good, strong returns. Let's talk about the second part, the jockey. What is the jockey? That is the product itself. Now, a good jockey obviously can accelerate a horse or rein it in, slow it down. And one of the most common reining in or restrictions that I see with index products are caps. I have literally had several new clients, prospects, tell me they've met with agents and advisors that told them that all index annuities and IULs have caps. Folks, I'm going to stand here and tell you that is completely false. There are dozens and dozens, if not hundreds even, of index products, both IULs and index annuity products, with no caps. None whatsoever. What does that mean? Unlimited upside. 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Now, there's two other pieces to the jockey or the product that are important to understand. 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I'll show you dozens and dozens of options with less or even no fees. I'll explain why having sometimes low fees makes more sense, but I've got to explain this last part first, and then I'll put it together. We talked about caps. You don't want any caps, or you want really high caps. Anything below 10% is way too low. I wouldn't consider anything under 12% a year, frankly, and I prefer no caps. Fees, you want low or no fees. Anything over 1% is too high. Contact me if you have that. Third is participation rates. What are participation rates? It's the percentage you receive of the gains of the index. Let me use an example. If an index goes up 10%, for example, in a year, and you have 100% participation rate, you would be credited 10%, assuming you had no caps and no fees. If you have a 70% participation rate and your index went up 10%, you would get credited 7%. 150% participation rate, and yes, those exist and higher, and your index went up 10%, you would get credited 15%, assuming you had no caps or fees. And again, we have those products. Here's my point. I'll put it all together. What are you looking for? You want to win that horse race. You want a good, fast, strong horse. You want a good, strong index. I'll show you all the different indexes available. There are hundreds. I'll show you the ones that have performed 10, 12, even 15% average annual returns, 10, even 20 years. You want a good jockey, one that's going to spur the horse on. You want to have a product with no caps. I'm just going to tell you that straight up. I'll show you dozens and dozens of those. 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Anything above that's too high, in my opinion. And you want a product with good participation rates. Typically, you want to have at least 100% participation rate and often even higher. We have products that have 150%, 180% and above participation rates. I'll show you 200% participation rates. But again, it's not just about the participation rate or just about the index or just about the cap or lack of one, obviously, or the fee. It's a combination of all four things. We want the best of all four, the best combination of all four. And the best product, index annuity product I've seen in my 27-year career, it's with one of the largest annuity companies in the country, A-plus rated, about as strong as financials as you can get. They've had a good, solid index annuity product for years and years. And in the last 20 years, the lowest return on the indexes that we recommend, combination of the horse, the jockey, no cap, unlimited upside, low or no fees, strong participation rates, the lowest we've seen actual returns, and this was investing through the Great Recession in 08 and 09, the lowest return was 7.67% per year for a decade plus. So over 7.5% average return, net, net, net, in your pocket. That was the worst. You want to know what the best was? 15.5% average annual return over 10 years, net, net, net, in your pocket. Yes, we have years where people have made 20, 22, 27% in 1 year alone, but also no down years, no negative years. The downside is protected on all of these products. So what I'm saying is the best product I've seen in my 27-year career, if you had invested in this, based on the last 20 years of returns, your returns in your account, net of everything, would have been at least 7.5% to upwards of 15% per year on average. 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
3: Breaking news at Town Hall. I'm Bob Agnew in Washington. Iran says it has closed the Strait of Hormuz again. That's because of ongoing tensions between Israel and the Hezbollah terrorists. The Hezbollah terrorists continue to fire rockets at Israel from South Lebanon. Israel and says it will not pull out of that area until those attacks stop. And Hezbollah says the attacks won't stop until Israel pulls out. Meanwhile, President Trump has warned that Iran, that if they do anything to violate the agreed-upon ceasefire, it could change if they don't fully comply within 60 days. House Speaker Mike Johnson told the Salem Radio Network this week, Republicans have an excellent chance of maintaining control of the House of Representatives in the upcoming midterm elections.
4: We've got great candidates, an extraordinary record to run on, a great environment, and meanwhile, the Democrats are going stock raving mad. There's an insurgent left has taken over the Democrat Party. The Marxists are taking control. They're openly running as socialists and anti-Semites and everything else. And I really, really like our chances in the fall. I'm convinced we're going to win.
3: And Johnson says Democrats have lost their way as a party.
4: These people do not appreciate the life that we have in the greatest nation in the history of the world.
3: Johnson spoke with the Salem Radio Network this week. President Trump is showcasing the new Air Force One.
5: The former Qatari-owned jumbo jet has the robin's egg blue exterior of the old plane with the underbelly painted navy blue with a red stripe above it. The tail has a massive American flag on it.
6: This plane was transformed into a flying White House at a level of luxury that nobody's ever seen before.
5: President Trump spoke after stepping off the new plane at Andrews Air Force Base. He confirmed he would be taking the new jet to the NATO summit in Turkey next month. This is a so-called bridge jet until a new Air Force One arrives from Boeing in about 2 years. Ed Donahue, Washington.
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9: This afternoon, expect a mix of sunshine and clouds with a chance of a thundershower accompanied by breezy conditions. The temperature will reach a high of 76. Tonight, we'll bring partly cloudy skies with a low of 55.

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5: For what?
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8: Larry Elder here, the sage from South Central, the Prince of Pico Union, the Czar of Common Sense, the great Eldersky, Don Lorenzo. Welcome to the program. No Victor Crest allowed, because we've

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5: This is Hugh Hewitt for townhall.com. The Winter Fortress, the epic mission to sabotage Hitler's atomic bomb, is a 2016 book by Neil Bascom. It tells the harrowing story of Norwegian commandos who attacked the German site at Wehrmacht in World War II. It was the Nazis' only plant for the mass production of heavy water, on which they had placed their primary bet to produce atomic weapons during World War II. I wish it had been converted to the film that it was optioned to be, because it would have been a shortcut for those who don't understand why Donald Trump is singularly focused on ensuring the Islamic Republic of Iran cannot make or buy a nuclear weapon. Trump is motivated by a conviction similar to that held by Churchill and FDR. They knew Hitler would use any weapon he could obtain, even as Trump and Netanyahu know the fanatics in Iran would use any weapon they could build or buy. Did we achieve enough to end the Iranian regime's nuclear program? Time will tell. The threat has existed for two decades now. Bravo to Trump for his orders to start destroying it. I'm Hugh Hewitt.
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7: It sure is, and I'm happy to be sitting in for Larry today. I'm Jennifer Horn. You can give me a follow at Jennifer Horn Radio. Love to connect with you on Facebook and Instagram there, or at Jennifer Horn on X and on Truth. 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Open Line Friday, we are going to get to your calls here in just a moment at 888-971-SAGE. But There is a story in Los Angeles that you must know about, and that is that the Los Angeles City Council is taking a big step forward, letting non-citizens vote in elections. Now, this seems a bit ironic because even if you are outside Los Angeles, you have probably seen all the national attention that was given to our primary, which was on June 2nd. For a couple of reasons. One, we had Steve Hilton, who was running in the gubernatorial race. He advanced as a Republican into November against Javier Becerra. But even more interest in Los Angeles came with reality star Spencer Pratt challenging the norm, challenging current mayor Karen Bass, the woman who starts every hour here on the Larry Elder Show with her prolific comments about people with no teeth, and Nithya Raman, who is a Democrat socialist, DSA member, if I've ever seen one, a big problem for Los Angeles. She wants to take over the golf courses, which is really the only thing nice that Los Angeles has left. And she wants to put homeless people on there. Is that going to be a great idea? Yeah. So a lot of people were watching the mayor's race. It got national attention. Spencer Pratt was using AI. He was campaigning in a different way. A lot of people were paying attention. In any case, Spencer Pratt was leading on election night by 40,000 votes. And slowly, slowly, slowly, over the week between Election Day and the following Tuesday, magically, enough ballots came in for Nithya Raman to take the lead for second place, overcome a 40,000 vote deficit, and beat Spencer Pratt by tens of thousands of votes. There are investigations going on by the federal government. In fact, the FBI was just in Los Angeles yesterday on Skid Row, talking to homeless people because there are reports that homeless people and non-citizens were given money to vote in the LA mayor's race for Nithya Raman, falsifying documents and faking their addresses, etc. So an investigation into that race is going on. But of course, and I'm surprised they haven't done it before, the members of the LA City Council say, you know what? Let's just make it legal for non-citizens to vote, at least in local elections and for school board races. So Councilman Hugo Soto Martinez decided to advance this idea, took it to the floor of the city council for a vote, cut eight.
8: I just want to say that, you know, this is another one of the sort of my top priorities. And this is about residential voting. I think we've all seen the news coverage and heard about it a bit more. But I want to talk about what this means for me and for many people. You know, this issue to me is really about fairness and representation. It just does not make sense to me that someone who moves to Los Angeles for a temporary job has more of a voice than a parent who has been here for decades, raising their children through our public schools. I think we all know folks that come here, have created roots, they work every single day, they raise their kids, they have homes, they have businesses, yet they do not have say over their local government.
7: Become a citizen. This is what drives me absolutely insane. If you have been here for 20 years, there is no excuse on this planet for you not taking the steps to become a citizen of the United States. That's appalling. And yes, I would love to see, look, as many times as I lose elections in California, and we Republicans lose elections all the time here, it's sometimes just a foregone conclusion. This, for me, is not about winning or losing elections. This is about doing what is right and what is responsible. You need to be a legal citizen of the United States if you want to participate in the elections. I mean, that would be the rule if you or I went to another country, if we went to France or if we went to Italy. Why are they so set on letting this happen? And believe me, I am under no grand illusions that this would be the first time non-citizens would vote in any election, because in California, we have motor voter rules, which means you go to the DMV to get a driver's license. You're an illegal immigrant. You can get one of those. And you actually have to opt out of being registered to vote. I just went through this process because I had to get a real ID. And literally, they were trying to register me to vote again. And you have to be honest enough to opt out, or you have to understand enough to opt out. So how many people accidentally or purposely are already on the voter rolls in California who are not eligible to vote? And this guy, Soto Martinez, wants to say, yeah, everybody should be able to vote. Why not incentivize people to become citizens and stop living in the shadows and start getting the benefits of being an American citizen? 888-971-SAGE. I know. I'm making too much sense for a Friday in Los Angeles. Let's say hello to Jim in Bakersfield. Hi, Jim. Open Line Friday on the Larry Elder Show.
9: Hello, how you doing?
7: Great, thank you.
9: What I want to say, and I'm not an extremist, I don't want to see our troops killed going in, but unless we have total victory, you're dealing with the devil. They're a liar. I really believe they want a nuclear bomb that we do like we did with Japan. You take and drop a small one and see if they surrender. If they don't, drop another one. And then you can change the regime. You can help them rebuild just like we did Japan. And it is, I'm going to tell you like this. If you know the Bible, the Lord says that he's going to put a hook in the jaw of like Russia, mm-hmm. Persia, which is, and they're going to bring in, and the Lord is going to destroy them all. Now, I know that we can't destroy them all because the Lord's going to do that. But the thing is, why not set them back 100 years?
7: Well, I think that's the idea here, Jim, is that they were we've already sent them back decades with their weapon and their nuclear program. That's the good news. And President Trump actually already did drop bombs. So the bombs have been dropped. You can make the argument we need to do more of that. But what does victory look like to you in Iran? Jim, I'm curious.
9: Well, what I think should happen is I don't want to see and make a mistake of us sending ground troops in. We lost 4 Israeli troops. I'm mm-hmm. a born-again Christian. You might think this is odd for me to say drop a bomb. But I'm telling you that my brothers and sisters, I'm grafted into being a Jew. What I'm saying, I lost 4 of them yesterday. I don't want to lose any Americans. Yeah. We're going to be blessed. The Bible says that if we bless Israel, we will be blessed.
7: Sure.
9: And if we don't, we're going to be cursed. And sometimes, and I have voted for Trump, but one thing I have a real problem with is sometimes when he throws somebody under the bus, it gets ugly. And I don't want him to throw Netanyahu.
7: If you listen to Trump today, look, they have a complicated relationship, and President Trump's also in a position where he wants this deal to go through. But he was talking kindly about Netanyahu today, and I think they have a great respect for one another. And despite this deal, or at least bullet points, President Trump has been the greatest friend as an American president that Israel has ever had. We're up against the break, so I thank you for the phone call, Jim. But I'd also say the bombs have already been dropped. That's what we've been doing all along. And you're saying you don't have an appetite for a ground war. That's what's going to take to finish the job. So that's what we have to be prepared for. Do we want to finish the job, which I agree would be the ultimate win, but do we have the appetite for what will be a long war, drawn out, American lives lost? That's tough. 888-971-SAGE. Open Line Friday. I'm Jennifer Horn. It's the Larry Elder Show.

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7: Here we are. Thanks for joining us. It is The Larry Elder Show. I'm Jennifer Horn, sitting in for my friend, The Sage. Today, he'll be back with you next week. Give him a follow on all the social media platforms at Larry Elder. You can find me on Instagram and Facebook at Jennifer Horn Radio and on X and on Truth at Jennifer Horn. And thanks for joining us today. Open Line Friday. We've gone through some of the big issues of today and of the week. And John in Cleveland on line one. Thanks for holding. John, you're on the Larry Elder Show. Hello, John. All right, we lost John. Mike in Sacramento up next. John's loss, Mike, is your gain. Hello, Mike.
8: Hey there. You're Hi. Doing an absolutely wonderful job.
7: Thank you so much. I appreciate that.
8: I just wanted to say that Gavin out here in California, not accidentally, not stupidly, but purposely, has destroyed over 1 million acres of farms, family-owned farms, ranches, orchards, and vineyards.
7: This is something a lot of people don't know unless they're familiar with the landscape of California politics. And that is that if you drive up the 5 freeway throughout California, you are going to see a state-sponsored Dust Bowl sign all over the farms in California because of environmental restrictions. They've really held back. They've sent farmers packing and running from the state because they can't get the water and the resources that they need for cattle farms, for almonds, all of these great products of California. And Newsom is responsible for that. And even, you know, one of the interesting things is that Brooke Rollins, the Department of Agriculture secretary, has been looking into California to try to see if she can bring some relief from the federal government. That's how bad it's getting. Thanks so much for the phone call. Let's sneak one in. Ken in Boise, Idaho. Hi, Ken.
5: Good to talk to you.
7: Thanks. Good to talk to you.
5: So I think we should give Iran the nuclear weapon.
7: Okay, this is some crazy stuff here, Ken. Why should we do that?
5: I wanted to give them a live one and drop it on their head in Tehran.
7: Okay, I see what you mean. You want us to give them a nuclear weapon. Is that what you're saying?
5: Yes. In 1979, I was about 34 years old. And at that time, I said, let's make that a glass parking lot right now. And I still believe we should do that.
7: Well, I think it's an interesting idea. I don't know if we're prepared to go full nuke on Iran yet, but appreciate you and appreciate the phone calls and always great. All right, really quickly, Greg in L.A., you've got like 10 seconds, Greg.
9: Miss Jennifer, one fun fact, our parents were separated for about 3 years during World War II. The husband fought in the war. He survived all of that. Then they came.

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4: News this hour from Town Hall. I'm Mary Rose. Iran says it's closing the Strait of Hormuz due to ceasefire violations by the U.S. and Israel. According to multiple reports, Iran's Joint Military Command cited Israeli airstrikes in Lebanon among the key reasons on Saturday. Meanwhile, diplomats are gathering in Switzerland to try to advance the ceasefire agreement. Vice President J.D. Vance confirmed today that he's preparing to join the talks soon after canceling his scheduled trip late Thursday. And Iran state media said its negotiating team is still expected to travel to Switzerland for talks with the U.S. Former Deputy National Security Advisor K.T. McFarland says President Trump has done a masterful job of rallying Arab countries in the battle against Iran.
5: And the test of all of this will be the Abraham Accord. You know, historically, whenever there's fighting in the Middle East, the Gulf Arabs, Saudi Arabia, Kuwait, et cetera, they sit it out. They let everybody else fight, and then they just watch from the sidelines. This time, President Trump has managed to bring those Gulf Arabs to our side and to Israel's side.
4: McFarland spoke this week with the Salem Radio Network. Attacks continue between Israel and the Hezbollah terrorists firing rockets from southern Lebanon. Stefan Jaffa, who lives in northern Israel near the border, says people there do not support a military withdrawal from southern Lebanon without the dismantling of Hezbollah first.
6: We cannot just stop and pull out because here where we are, we need to be protected against the Hezbollah. The war started with Lebanon because Hezbollah was firing at us. This is not an Israeli initiative. So we had to find some safe room in order to defend our village.
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8: Tonight, expect partly cloudy skies with a chance of a shower in some areas towards dawn. The low will be 56. Tomorrow will bring partly sunny conditions with a chance of a thunder shower. The high will reach 77. I'm meteorologist Jason Caterina on FM 92.7 and AM 1400. 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
6: Wouldn't it be nice if just once in your life you could know about something bad that was going to happen before it actually happened? 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Market corruption, terrorist attacks, and all of the ills of this world would never be a problem because we could always stay one step ahead. 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Fortunately, the unexpected can be planned for financially with no market risk strategies that lock in market gains and never, and I mean never, experience market losses. I want you to dwell on this point. 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You can even get up to a 10% bonus for opening a safe money account today. 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Someone's available to answer your calls now or any day of the week. I am sure, just like me, that you honor our soldiers and their service to our country. It is their sacrifice that gives us the privilege to even talk about the options of retirement, safety, and security. Without a safe country, it would be impossible to find a safe haven for our money. That being said, let me tell you a story of a noble soldier. This soldier had the mindset that fighting with a gun lacked honor and chose only to fight with his knife. He was honorable, brave, and highly skilled in all types of fighting and all types of weapons, yet he still persisted in only using his knife in battle. Unfortunately, his enemies did not participate in his ideals, and even though this soldier fought valiantly, he died in battle. The moral of this story is that good intentions don't win battles, and if you bring a knife to a gunfight, you are defeated well before the fight even begins. Good intentions must be matched by the right equipment to complete the mission. Let me ask you, is your retirement suffering from bad equipment choices? Your investment advisor might have very good intentions, but if he is using the wrong tools to keep your money safe, then your retirement may very well be destined to die in battle. Risky investments should be retirement tools mostly used for the young or the extremely wealthy. It is too often they are used for those that are in or approaching retirement that cannot afford to lose their money. Also, just because your broker tells you it is safe doesn't make it true. Unfortunately, many investments such as bonds, gold, and variable annuities are often advertised as safe, even though they are far from being free from market risk. Don't let your retirement die due to poor equipment choices. You need to consider using no market risk strategies for the very dangerous times we live in. No market risk planning can provide protection from volatile markets and can even provide guaranteed growth up to 7% in income accounts that will provide you with an income you can never outlive. Do you want the right equipment for your retirement? 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That's 844-647-7233. How would you like a guaranteed first-year return of up to 10% or more, 100% guaranteed safety from market declines, and no taxes while your money compounds for a bright future? I can even show you a way to eliminate the fees and charges normally associated with retirement accounts. Once again, my number is 844-647-SAFE. That's 844-647-7233. One of my clients asked me one time, "What is the difference between you and a stockbroker?" With some humor, but also sincerity, I said, "Well, one difference is that I won't jump out a window if the stock market crashes." That may be a joke, but with every joke, there is often a seed of truth. I can only joke around like this with my clients because out of the millions and millions of dollars in retirement money I have protected, not a single penny has ever been lost due to market declines. Also, in all honesty, I can't figure out why variable products, that is, products where you can lose your money, are called securities. What is secure about them? I can assure you, every time the market crashes, nobody feels secure. Speaking of security, let me tell you another story. We had a client one time that was very reluctant to talk to me. It was the same usual reason I hear all of the time. He would say, "I have someone that takes care of my money." This happened over and over again for a couple of years until one day he said, "We need to talk." I won't use exact figures here, and we will call him Joe to protect his information, but he had a considerable amount of money, lost almost half of it, and then gained back about half of his losses. When we were done moving his retirement to a no-market risk strategy, the market dropped almost 1,000 points in one day. We asked him one simple question: "Joe, how does it feel to wake up in the morning without watching the market?" His answer was predictable. He said, "It's great." Stress comes from many sources, and the thought about living or losing your money is probably at the top of the list for many of you at or near retirement. I am here to tell you there is a very good chance we can get rid of that stress. Again, our number is 844-647-SAFE. That's 844-647-7233. There is no cost or obligation. So many of you are in the same situation Joe was in. He was already retired and his financial advisor had 100% of his money in products where he could lose money. The losses occurred so fast he couldn't do anything to stop them. And when he called his advisor, he was told, "Don't worry, just ride it out." I wish some of these advisors would explain to their clients how they are not supposed to worry when half of their money is gone. Also, I would like to know why advisors still get paid fees to manage people's money when they lose it. Of all the legislation that tries to protect consumers from bad investments, I have one simple law that would protect everybody, and it's very simple. How about if no financial advisor gets paid a dime of commission when the client loses money? Or better yet, if the client loses money, the financial advisor has to pay back his commissions to the client. It's only fair, right? I'm here to tell you that there's a better way. Not a penny of my compensation comes out of your deposit, and not one penny of your money will ever experience losses from market declines. 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
6: 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That's 844-647-7233. I have a great story for you, and it's a perfect example of what happens when your retirement is based on guessing instead of guarantees. A listener called me the other day and said that their broker told them not to worry about market declines because they are only paper losses. I asked the caller, does your broker tell you to not get excited when the stock market goes up because it's only a paper gain? Can you believe that? Not only is the paper loss statement about the most insensitive thing you could say to someone who has lost their money, but it's not even true. If you need the money now, is that a paper loss? If you are age 45 and above, you need to start looking at guarantees. The closer you are to retirement, the less time you have to recover from the guessing game. Year after year, I meet clients that put their money in the hands of so-called experts, only to find out that their financial planner had no idea the market was going to crash. Here is a secret about myself. I don't know when the market is going to crash either. Do you? Of course not. If I had a magic wand, my first wish would be to make everyone, including your broker, stop pretending like they know what is going to happen. The truth is, brokers, politicians, or any self-proclaimed expert has no idea when the market is going up or going down. We live in an uncertain world, and that is why retirement money should be based on guarantees, not guessing. The no market risk strategies I use lock in market gains so you and I don't have to guess about when the market goes up or down. If the market goes up, you participate in the gains. If the market goes down, then you stay where you are until the market goes up again. Just imagine where your retirement account would be today if you never participated in market losses for the last 10 years. Are you tired of guessing? Are you tired of the stress and sleepless nights worried about outliving your income? Wouldn't it be great to let your money work for your retirement instead of your broker's? Once again, my number is 844-647-SAFE. That's 844-647-7233. One of my listeners from this radio show called me the other day. I asked him, just like all of my listeners, what would you like your money to do for you? He told me that he had lost 50% of his retirement money because his broker told him to be patient and let it ride. I said to my new friend, "Isn't let it ride a term used in gambling?" I could literally hear the light bulb turn on above his head over the phone. I want all of my listeners to pay really close attention now. 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If you only get one message from me today, this is the message you want to get, and here it is. You don't have to go to Vegas to gamble. Millions of Americans are participating in the largest legalized gambling operation ever conceived. If you are at or approaching retirement and you have your money invested in assets where you can lose your money, then you are a gambler, my friend. It's no different than going double down at your favorite Vegas casino. Do you want to gamble your retirement money? Probably not. I can show you how to get first-year returns of up to 10% or more, lock in market gains, and never participate in market losses. I can also show you how to build up a lifetime income account with up to 10% bonuses on your money and up to 7% compounded interest annually. Some accounts can even increase your income by up to 200% if you need long-term care. My number is 844-647-SAFE. That's 844-647-7233. I know many of you are listening right now and thinking, I have never heard about no market risk planning strategies from the financial cable shows or my financial planner. This must be too good to be true. I hear you and understand your concern, but let me assure you that the reason you have not heard about no market risk planning is not because it doesn't exist. It's because these strategies don't pay agent commissions out of your pocket from high fees year after year. I get paid once from the highly rated companies I work with, and nothing I get paid comes out of your money. These strategies also don't make very good television. Your retirement account will go up with market gains and never go down with market losses. That is way too boring for TV. TV personalities can't get paid their huge salaries unless they can fool their audiences into thinking they know what they are talking about. You only need lots of makeup and a hairstylist if you are trying to convince people to risk their money in the market. Steady growth has no drama, and financial TV cannot sell commercials without the drama of risk. My approach is much different. No fancy office, no suit and tie, and no Mercedes pulling up in your driveway. I am not here to impress you with me. I am simply here to give you information that nobody else is giving you. Understand that the first step you take with me is just to get information. That is why I always say I don't sell no market risk strategies. People buy them from me. This is your retirement money, and don't let anyone convince you otherwise. I have helped my clients move millions of dollars worth of retirement money into no market risk strategies, and not one client has lost a penny due to market downturns. They all made the choice to take control of their retirement and to stop rolling the dice on their financial future. Isn't it time to base your retirement on guarantees instead of guessing? Again, my number is 844-647-SAFE. That's 844-647-7233.
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6: Have you ever seen the movie Cliffhanger with Sylvester Stallone? It has the usual acting you might expect from a Stallone action flick, but what struck me was the opening scene and its intensity. Stallone's character is helping a female climber. I can't remember the actress' name, but anyway, she is sliding across a rope from one cliff to another cliff when her harness comes unbuckled. As she fell out of the harness, Stallone slid across the rope and grabbed her hand. We have all seen that "I gotcha" move in so many movies. It's cliche at best, except for in this movie. Instead of rescuing the girl, there is a prolonged sequence where her hand begins to slip out of Stallone's grip, finger by finger. The whole time she is screaming, "I don't want to die." The backdrop behind her looks over a mile down to the valley floor. If you haven't seen the movie before, you are waiting for him to grab her with his other hand or somehow save the day, but this movie catches you off guard. Unlike the typical Hollywood happy ending, her hand slips out of his. She falls while maintaining eye contact with Stallone. Her horrifying scream and the look on her face as she falls gets your blood pressure going. I'm no actor, but I have saved people from falling. Is your retirement money at risk? I bet some of you wish it weren't exposed to being dropped off of a cliff. For that reason alone, now would be a good time to call. 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How about the guarantee that your principal is protected? How about credited interest based upon the performance of an external index that is protected and limits the impact of market losses? These are just a few of the potential benefits of fixed indexed annuities, a contract backed up by the claims paying ability of highly rated insurance carriers. Planning for retirement and the products that can provide these benefits may be complicated, but I will make sure you understand the details so you can do your own due diligence. At 844-647-SAFE. In my retirement plans, I do my best to help you avoid falling off any cliffs. Again, my number is 844-647-7233. I know some people are afraid of heights and some are not. Regardless, I can guarantee that everyone is scared of heights if they fall out of a plane without a parachute. I think the same is true regarding people's retirement and risk. Some people are afraid of risk and some people are not. Some people have enough money not to be scared, and some think they have enough money and are not afraid, but maybe they should be. But even the bravest people can be frightened when the market crashes. I have seen clients with the same look on their faces as the actress falling in the movie. They are not usually screaming, but sometimes they are crying. It's always emotional when they look at me with eyes that say, "Save me." I do my best to save my clients from lots of things. 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Other times I am saving them from having no plan or a bad plan that has very little consideration for guaranteed lifetime income and principal protection. Here is what I prefer rather than having me save you after there is a problem. How about if we look at options to potentially prevent the need for being saved? 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That's 844-647-7233. Call me now and I can show you how to remove some of the fear from your retirement. Not only do fixed indexed annuities provide a way to limit exposure to market risk, but they may also provide upfront bonuses of up to 10% or more and a way to lock in potential credited interest based upon the performance of an index. Methods for crediting interest differ among products and carriers, so it is essential for you to understand the details to make a wise decision. Call now or any day of the week at 844-647-7233. That's 844-647-7233. We can all imagine the feeling of falling and how helpless that feels. Imagine spending your entire life climbing to the top of a mountain. It takes blood, sweat, tears, discipline, and hard work to get you to the top of your retirement mountain, where the view can be breathtaking. Finally, it is time to sit down and relax and enjoy the view of everything your hard work and sacrifice have brought you. Unfortunately, up on the top of the mountain, there are all kinds of risks you have no control over. What if the mountain you climbed becomes an active volcano? What if a rock from above rolls down the hill and knocks you off the cliff? What about weather and landslides? When the market is up, the view is great. A sense of euphoria may set in, and it can seem like nothing can go wrong. But just like being on top of a mountain, many things can go wrong, and very few of them can be recognized in time to save yourself. These days, there seem to be many bad things that can change our market investments overnight. What I am getting at is you can remove some risk and make the view from the top of the mountain a little more peaceful. Why not do some things to help protect the effort it took to build your retirement? There are ways to live that allow you to enjoy your retirement without the full impact of financial risk from the markets, so you can reduce the chance of being pushed over the edge of a cliff. We need to pause for a minute. You're listening to Retirement Advantage Radio. I'm Bill Duggan. We'll be back with more after this message.

0: Iran News, I'm Mary Rose. Iran says it's closing the Strait of Hormuz due to ceasefire violations by the U.S. and Israel. According to multiple reports, Iran's Joint Military Command cited Israeli airstrikes in Lebanon among the key reasons on Saturday. Meanwhile, diplomats are gathering in Switzerland to try to advance the ceasefire agreement. Vice President J.D. Vance confirmed today he is preparing to join the talks soon after canceling his scheduled trip late Thursday. At least 13 people were injured in a drive-by shooting on Chicago's South Side late Friday night. Chicago police say two gunmen pulled up alongside a group of people and opened fire before fleeing in a red SUV. Officers responded to the scene shortly after 11 p.m. This is SRN News.
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3: Tonight, expect partly cloudy skies with a chance of a shower in some areas towards dawn. The low will be 56. Tomorrow will bring partly sunny conditions with a chance of a thunder shower. The high will reach 77. I'm meteorologist Jason Caterina on FM 92.7 and AM 1400. 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
10: 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I'm Bill Duggan. I think all my listeners would agree that life has risks. 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The very air we breathe is not guaranteed. So how can anything on this earth come with an absolute guarantee? Something that has guarantees always has to be backed up by something else. And if that fails, the guarantees are gone. Although arguably the safest storage of wealth globally, even our currency, the U.S. dollar, must still be backed up by the U.S. government. So what do we do to protect our life, our property, and our retirement from risk, even if that risk is minimal? According to the National Fire Protection Association, there is about a 0.3% chance of having a house fire. What do you do despite having such a slight chance of your house catching on fire? Do you ignore the risk? Of course not. Even if your home is paid for, don't you still buy fire insurance that will repair or replace your house if it catches on fire? Absolutely. You start by choosing an insurance company with a history and financial strength to back up its guarantee of covering damage from fire to your home. Based on reports from various mortality tables, a 60-year-old male has less than a 1% chance of death this year. Although nobody likes the idea of dying, and even though a 1% chance is more than most of us would feel comfortable with, it is still a minimal chance. Yet, what do we do if we have loved ones or business partners who will suffer financial consequences from our death? I don't even have to tell you because it's financial planning 101. You buy life insurance. If you don't have life insurance and have people who will be negatively impacted by your passing away, I bet you wish you had life insurance. Part of what I do for my clients is to review their existing life insurance policies to help them and their beneficiaries understand the products they bought and their benefits. Some benefits can be used while you're alive, so comprehensively reviewing your policies is very important. If you would like a complimentary review of your annuities, life insurance, or long-term care policies, give me a call at 844-647-SAFE. 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We will make sure your insurance is up to date with designated beneficiaries and let you know exactly what you have paid for. If your coverage is not adequate, we can discuss that also. If you are not medically qualified for additional life insurance or too expensive, we can go over some enhanced death benefit options without medical underwriting. In other words, we can increase the amount of money that goes to your loved ones, and you cannot be denied for medical reasons. Once again, my number is 844-647-7233. That's 844-647-7233. Getting back to risks in life and to Bilbo Baggins warning us of going out the door and stepping onto the road, the U.S. Department of Transportation says that there is about a 3% chance of being in a car accident in any given year. Once again, what do? We buy insurance for property and injuries if we are in an accident. This all seems so obvious, and it is. We buy home insurance to protect our home, life insurance for our beneficiaries, and auto insurance for our cars and the liabilities in an auto accident. Almost everyone knows this and doesn't think twice about covering these risks. If this is common sense, why don't most people insure against one of the most significant risks we face to what is typically our largest asset, our retirement funds? The Stock Traders Almanac analyzed that there is roughly a 26% chance of experiencing a market loss in any given year. That 1 in 4 chance is an estimation based on 13 market downturns over a prior 50-year period. You could also argue that the longer it has been since the last market crash, the closer we get to the next one. When the market is up, we all know that you can only capture your gains by pulling money out of your account, turning paper gains into actual profits. What if you're retired or approaching retirement and the market drops? You have no choice but to capture losses if you access your money. What if you have to take your required minimum distributions and liquidate funds to pay for taxes? Once again, you have no choice but to turn your paper losses into actual losses. Do you want your paper gains to turn into paper losses and real losses? It's time to consider some real protection. Maybe you should look at a fixed indexed annuity that credits interest based upon an external index. During an indexing term, if the external index doesn't perform well, no interest may be credited, but no loss occurs either. Give me a call now at 844-647-SAFE. Once we talk, I can determine if we should meet. My number is 844-647-7233. That's 844-647-7233. You have worked your entire life building up your retirement funds in hopes of living comfortably and without the stress of coming up short due to a market crash. Isn't it time to at least protect some of your retirement money from the high probability of market risk?
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10: 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Callers will also be eligible to receive the complimentary Social Security claiming report that will give you detailed instructions on when, how, and in what sequence to take Social Security to maximize the lifetime payment of your benefits. 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That's 844-647-7233. When are you going to start claiming your Social Security? If you are like most people, you already have an age picked out. Is it age 62, 67, 70? How did you make that decision? Most likely, the age you decide to start Social Security is based on the age you want to retire, correct? The truth is, you can begin collecting Social Security anytime between the age of 62 and 70, but just because you can take Social Security early doesn't mean you should. Have you ever heard of the $100,000 question? I have run reports for my clients where the difference between their plan and the optimized plan was over $100,000 during their life expectancy. That is a lot of money to lose. You have paid into Social Security your entire life. Taking Social Security at the wrong age could literally cost thousands of dollars. Actually, that statement is oversimplified. It is not just about making your claim at the right age, but also in the correct sequence. A husband and wife have many possible combinations to file their Social Security, which can be very difficult to figure out on your own. How do you decide when and in what sequence to file? The truth is, you can't. A person can't calculate the best way to file your benefit on their own. What if you call the Social Security Department? Will they help you? The answer is a definitive no. Social Security Department staff are prohibited from recommending when and how you should claim your benefit. So what should you do? First, call me for your complimentary Social Security claiming guide. This 24-page guide has charts and tons of information on how to get the most out of your Social Security payments. 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Again, our number is 844-647-SAFE. That's 844-647-7233. Second, I will give you a complimentary consultation using highly sophisticated software that calculates the ideal claiming strategy for your Social Security. When we meet, I will provide you with a copy of the report detailing the optimal strategy based on your situation and mortality assumptions. My software will suggest the exact day you should file and what strategy to use. It even calculates complicated plans that you may not even be aware of. Third, I will give you a report showing how to fill the gap. What is the gap? The gap is the amount of money you need after receiving fixed income payments from Social Security, pensions, royalties, etc. Let's say your Social Security will pay you $2,000 per month. Let's say that in addition to your benefit of $2,000 per month, your pension will pay you another $1,000 per month. That is a total of $3,000 per month in fixed income. What if your expenses are $4,000 per month? The difference between your expenses and your fixed income is the gap. 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If you have not elected your Social Security benefit or have done so in the last 12 months, you need our Social Security claiming guide and report. 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
10: In 1988, Bobby McFerrin released his song, Don't Worry, Be Happy, which reached number one on the Billboard Hot 100 chart. Not only was the song catchy, but it would bring a smile to just about anybody who listened to it. Unfortunately for many of our seniors today, a song telling them not to worry isn't going to help the reality of the problems they face with planning for income, long-term care, and living a happy life in what should be the golden years. Singing a song is easy, and unfortunately, that is what many in the financial planning industry are good at. If you are tired of getting the same old song and dance telling you that you have nothing to worry about when your gut tells you that something is not right, then maybe it is time to turn off the music and start dealing with reality. I specialize in making sure that the golden years are golden by focusing on strategies that emphasize accumulation, minimize fees deducted from your contract value, and provide the option of guaranteed income that you can't outlive. We focus on long-term care needs, tax efficiency, and leaving a legacy based on making sure you don't have to be dependent on anybody, especially your family members in your final years. I'm not just going to tell you not to worry. I will show you, based on contractual guarantees, that you don't have to worry about market losses or outliving your retirement funds. Give me a call now at 844-647-SAFE. We will need to talk, determine your suitability for fixed indexed annuities, and then we can look at taking the next step without any obligation. My number is 844-647-7233. Again, that's 844-647-7233. In July of 2012, Time magazine published an article titled Lifetime Income Stream, Key to Retirement Happiness. This article showed that people in England and North America were happiest in retirement if they had pension income they could rely on. In other words, if they had guaranteed income from a pension, they were happier than if they were living from their retirement savings. In 2018, a guaranteed lifetime income study was conducted by the research firms of Greenwald and Associates and CanEx, asking individuals between the ages of 55 and 75 with household assets of at least $100,000 about the value of guaranteed income. This study was repeated conclusively in 2019. The study concluded that 66% of retirees see a high value in guaranteed income in addition to Social Security. It also showed that the majority worry less and are happier when they have guaranteed income. This begs the question, why are so many retirees invested in things where the outcome is hypothetical, not guaranteed, based on arbitrary assumptions and exposed to significant market risk? I believe much of it has to do with ignorance and conflicts of interest. Every year, an entire industry wants to get paid trail commissions, whether their clients make money or lose it. They want to charge high fees that come directly out of their clients' accounts while keeping their clients ignorant of low-cost alternatives that provide guaranteed accumulation for the purpose of lifetime income and a guaranteed income that cannot be outlived. I am sorry if that sounds harsh, but unfortunately, all too often, it is the truth. I am here to tell you about an alternative retirement plan with annuity income riders where your money can grow at guaranteed rates of up to 7% to receive guaranteed lifetime income. Once you are ready, you can activate your income payout option that will pay you income for the rest of your life while still having access to liquidity, emergency funds, and a death benefit for your heirs. At 844-647-SAFE, let's work together to take income uncertainty out of retirement so you can enjoy the golden years without financial stress. Again, our number is 844-647-SAFE. To wrap up this segment, let me ask you a straightforward question. Do you want to be happy? One of my clients the other day said, "I like to manage my investments because I want to keep an eye on my money." 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
2: News this hour from Town Hall. I'm Mary Rose. Iran has closed the Strait of Hormuz because of Israel's ongoing attacks in Lebanon. President Trump, in response on Saturday, threatened to impose U.S. tolls in the crucial waterway if a final deal with Iran isn't reached in 60 days. Iran's negotiators are heading to Switzerland for talks with the U.S. that start Sunday. Those living in the line of fire in northern Israel, like Eliel Loshak, hope Israel and the Lebanese government find a solution sometime soon.
3: I hope that we will not fall into the same traps that we have fallen in the 80s and the 90s, and that we will not have to occupy a part of Lebanon. I hope we will continue with full strength our military actions in southern Lebanon and weaken Hezbollah, and that will suffice to bring us to complete peace with the people and the government of Lebanon.
2: Authorities in Pakistan say two roadside bombs in the northwestern region have killed at least 7 people.
4: The first bomb targeted a vehicle, while the second bomb exploded as rescuers responded. Both bombs detonated remotely. 5 people died in the first blast, and 2 died in the second. Meanwhile, a search operation is underway to find those responsible.
2: That's correspondent Andrew Stewart reporting. As millions of fans arrive for the 2026 World Cup, many European visitors are rethinking what they thought they knew about America.
5: Social media posts show tourists embracing everyday experiences, from Waffle House breakfasts to expansive road trips, while praising American hospitality. A Heartland Institute analysis says the reaction highlights the country's economic freedom and entrepreneurial culture compared to Europe. Communities across the U.S. are welcoming visitors, fueling a sense of national pride as America approaches its 250th birthday. John Scott reporting.
2: More at townhall.com.
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0: Iran citing Israeli attacks in Lebanon and U.S. bad faith in their interim agreement on the war, as Vice President Vance heads to Switzerland.
1: Friday, President Donald Trump said he was optimistic.
2: Well, those ships are flowing out of the Hormuz Strait like nobody's ever seen before.
1: Today, Israeli strikes on southern Lebanon killed at least 16 people, hours after reports of a ceasefire agreement. Israel vows to keep Israeli forces in southern Lebanon until any threat to Israel is eliminated. Hezbollah refuses to halt its attacks unless Israel commits to withdrawing from Lebanon, something Iran is also pressing for. Yesterday, Trump said this of the agreement with Iran.
2: And it's 60 days, I have to make a deal, otherwise we will do things that won't make them happy.
1: I'm Lisa Dwyer.
0: Former Deputy National Security Advisor KT McFarland tells the Salem Radio Network President Trump has done an excellent job in getting many of the Arab countries to unite against Iran. McFarland says this is especially good for Israel.
3: So we now have a coalition of the Gulf Arab countries and Israel and the United States. That is the best guarantee for Israel's ongoing security that they could possibly ask for.
0: A GOP congressman cites the facts about gang violence as he staves off a charge of racism from a woke Democrat on Capitol Hill.
4: Texas Republican Brandon Gill pushed back against racism accusations from Arizona Democrat Yasemin Ansari. This comes after Mr. Gill warned about cultural changes from mass migration, citing Britain's gang scandal. Congressman Gill highlighted his own family's diversity and declared that the racist label no longer works to silence debate.
0: That is Andrew Stewart reporting. More at townhall.com.
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7: Tonight will bring partly cloudy skies with a low of 55. Tomorrow, expect a mix of sunshine and clouds with a high of 76. Tomorrow night, anticipate periods of rain, possibly heavy at times, with a low of 60. Watch out for potential flooding. I'm meteorologist Jason Katarina on FM 92.7 and AM 1400. 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

360, The Answer. Prepare to have your mind opened. The lies of the mainstream media are about to be exposed, and the hypocrisy of the left is about to be revealed. This is a revolution in how you think about politics, race, and culture. You've tuned into Black and Right

0: Welcome to this week's edition of Black and Right Radio on AM 560 Chicago, 92.7 FM and AM 1400 Detroit, Michigan. You guys know what this weekend is, right? The day they tell us that we have to celebrate fathers. You know, if anybody really knows me, they know I really don't like these days that they create, because I really do think they bring so much division. You know, the sweetest days, the Valentine's days, the Father's Day. I'm a father every day. And that's how I've always looked at it. And, you know, for me, Father's Days have become, they're a little bittersweet. I'm really happy and excited and glad that I have my five daughters. But, you know, I probably shouldn't say but, because I just canceled out everything I just said, right? As you guys know, I lost my 18-year-old son to suicide, so anytime I think about these type of days, it's tough sometimes. It really is tough. And Father's Day is supposed to be that joyous day. And I do. Listen, man, I love my girls. Jada, Kirsten, Kylie, Karis, and Jariah. I forget sometimes their names, sometimes Paul. I got so many kids. But this Father's Day is something, you know, and I think about this Carmelo Anthony case, which we'll get into later. Two fathers are now without their kids. One's in jail and one's no longer here with us. You know, no matter, you know, we know the circumstances of what happened, but these guys are still two fathers. Well, according to Charleston White, one of them's not, but that's neither here nor there. Charleston White is just trying to sell T-shirts. But Father's Day is for me, it's very important. It really is. I mean, when you think about it, I mean, think about this guy. When you think about our civilization, it doesn't collapse because it runs out of money. When you look at history, what does history suggest about how civilizations collapse? When they stop producing men willing to carry burdens they did not create. We are living through a strange moment. I didn't close the door, Paul. Paul, can you come close the door? I forgot to close the door. I hear you. I hear you're cutting those clips. I mean, when you look about, think about it. Nearly everybody agrees boys are struggling. Men are struggling right now. A lot of these young men, they're behind in school. They're lonely. They have all these suicidal ideations. They're just anxious, guys. Marriage rates, they're falling. And with all of this combined, this combustion that's coming, men are truly withdrawing from our society. Because they're told, when you look at movies, you see, and I was talking to my daughter about this. Me and her had a really good conversation about this. How when you see how men are portrayed as weaklings in movies, you know, it's always the woman coming through who's strong and who carries the day, whereas the men, you know, they're the first to be taken out in some of these movies. I mean, that gets to me. You know, because one of the things that we're doing to men, we're tearing down our heroes. We're questioning fatherhood, and we treat masculinity itself as is it something to be managed instead of developed. You know, this whole toxic masculinity. But maybe these things are connected. I have a guest on the line, Frank Miniter. He argues that boys need examples, fathers, and stories bigger than themselves. Frank is an investigative journalist, author, and cultural commentator whose work has appeared in Forbes, Fox News, PJ Media, and Outdoor Life. His newest book, Cool Heroes for Boys, comes at a moment when many parents wonder why boys are struggling, and why so much of what previous generations considered honorable manhood is now viewed with suspicion. He's recently wrote two essays for Fox News and PJ Media. We're going to get into that. Frank argues that the attacks on fathers and the attacks on heroes are connected because both are ultimately attacks on the idea that men have a unique responsibility to shape civilization. Frank, welcome to Black and Right Radio.
1: Hey, thanks for having me here.
0: Yeah, I really do appreciate it. I've read some of the articles, and I can't wait to go out and get this book. I'm definitely going to order it. But Frank, when you think, are we producing men or consumers? Because when you think about previous generations, They expected boys to grow into men who would eventually shoulder responsibility. Today, it almost feels as though society's highest goal is comfort and self-expression. At what point did we stop preparing boys for duty and start preparing them for consumption?
1: Right. It's been a generational attack. It didn't just happen in the last decade. It's not just because of smartphones. There's a lot of reasons for it. But it's been going on a very long time. But when we tear down their ideals to such an extent where they don't have ideals. They don't have anyone to look up to. And a lot of them have fatherless homes. They don't even have the father there. So they're looking around, and they look in their textbooks at school. And most of their teachers will be female. I think there's anything wrong with that, but they're not getting that male perspective. They look in their textbooks, and even they see the few heroes that are left in there are watered down, simplified, cartoonish. It isn't honest.
0: Yeah.
1: And it's that honest, real discussion and investigation that leads you to those internal changes and to that growth.
0: You know, Frank, we hear constantly about this toxic masculinity. But I rarely hear anyone discussing this toxic passivity. Is passivity among men becoming more dangerous than aggression?
1: You know, they're afraid to speak out a lot because they're shut down by the media a lot. Not certain parts of it, not here, obviously, but certain parts of it, they really still can talk, but most of it, they're being shut down. Because the creation of the manosphere is a reaction to that. And there's not that the manosphere is all bad. There's some really good elements to it, but there are some real childish and bad elements in the manosphere right now that need to be checked, need to be brought back to a sense of an honorable gentleman that we really want our kids to grow up to. But it's hard without the role models. That's yeah. Why I wrote about 20 of them in this book.
0: You know, you write about heroes. Heroes are imperfect. I think about the Bible that I read. I mean, I see a lot of imperfection in a lot of the people that God used. George Washington, he owned slaves. Roosevelt had flaws. Mm-hmm. Patton had flaws. Is Frank, is there a danger in teaching young people that flaws disqualify greatness?
1: Yeah, it destroys the whole ideal. It destroys the discussion, and it becomes very one-sided. I mean, that's where woke comes from. It's this massive thought control. I mean, it just narrows you down, and you can't question it. The question is you're outside the orthodoxy, and you're canceled. That takes away the whole honest discussion that needs to take place philosophically. You know, being a real man, being a gentleman, is a deep philosophy.
0: Yeah.
1: And how can you explore the philosophy if you're not allowed to explore the philosophy?
0: Ooh, that's powerful. That'll preach, as my wife would say. But, you know, when you look at fatherhood and civilization, history shows that strong societies are built around fathers transferring wisdom to sons. What happens when that transfer mechanism breaks?
1: Yeah, I have a son, and I wrote this book in good part for him. And we traveled a lot of the places to go through the history of the people that I write about as much as we could in this book. But going through that with him, and then, you know, of course, I'm married, and my wife is a strong partner to the whole thing. But seeing our different roles as we grow him up and teach him, you know, my wife is more on the emotional side, helping him. I think it's very typical of a strong woman that she is. And I walk in, I check, you know, he skinned his knee or this happened. No, we're going to go out. We're going to go do this adventure. Last weekend, we went out and did a canoe adventure, camped on an island. He didn't even this time tell me, be careful, because she knew I would. But she also knew that I was going to push him, that you got to have this adventure. I made him paddle the whole way, made him help me start the fire. You know, he wasn't scared at night because we've done it before. Like, it's this grow up moment that you have to give them with the adventure.
0: Yeah, you know, I got a friend who used to do this show with me. He takes umbrage with Larry Elder and his fatherhood statistics, right? Now, why is it that almost every conversation that's centered around fathers and fatherlessness, it immediately turns into economics? But why is it that so few people talk about identity, affirmation, discipline, and belonging?
1: Well, they're harder, and they take a little while to get into. And you're not going to get into it in sound bites. It takes a longer discussion like we're having here to start to step into that stuff. And you're in this instant gratification generation with what we're going through, video games, TV, and everything else. It's hard.
0: Yeah.
1: It's hard to have those deeper discussions to take people someplace.
0: Oh, my goodness. I completely was into this conversation. I didn't even look at the time. Frank, and I said your last name right, Miniter?
1: That's it.
0: Okay, Frank, we got to go to break. We're talking to Frank Miniter. Guys, go out and get his book. I'm sure it's out on Amazon. Cool Heroes for Boys. More from Frank when we get back. If I don't need a subpoena, they want my soul, better go to Korea. I love my dog just like I'm Peter.
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0: To Black and Right. You know, I got so lost in the time. If you're just joining the show, we're talking to Frank Miniter. He's an investigative journalist, author, and cultural commentator whose work has appeared in Forbes, Fox News, PJ Media, and Outdoor Life. His newest book, Cool Heroes for Boys. I really do think you cannot have enough books about fatherhood. We need more, in my opinion, because no one gives you the manual of what it's like to raise. I think about my own fatherhood. I never knew who my father was. You know, my mom and dad were drug addicts. My stepfather and dad, now they're not. I thank God for that. But I never had the manual of what it was to be a hero, especially that word hero. Because Frank, when you think about this word hero, if boys don't hear words like "I'm proud of you" from their fathers, who are they going to look to for that affirmation? And affirmation is not a bad thing with a father and son, right?
1: Yeah, I'm proud of you. And I think the key to fatherhood is to tell the truth to them. all the time. And they'll see it resonate in your voice and what you're trying to do. Even if you're telling them things, something they can't understand it, whatever age they are, and be 8, 9, 10 years old, whatever they are, and you're telling them something they can't quite grasp yet, they see you're being honest with them and they believe you. And the relationship then gets stronger and they come to you with questions after that. And you can tell them more as they get older, give them more parts of the story, tell them the same story again, and they'll understand more parts of it. It'll help grow them into that strong guy you really want them to be.
0: You know, your article talks about saving heroes from the woke mob. I wonder if this fight is bigger than politics. Is the deeper issue envy because of civilization requires standards? What do they create? Comparisons create what? Discomfort. And discomfort creates the temptation to pull greatness down rather than climb upward ourselves. Are we witnessing resentment masquerading as disjustice?
1: Yeah, but that's because of other reasons. There's a deep political reason that the left does want to disempower men, and the strong male I see is the patriarchy. I know I'm getting into loaded words and concepts here, but that's where they see it. And that strong male is not going to put up with it. Is going to keep their family on the straight and narrow, and is going to say, "Wait a second, this money has to go here. What do you mean? Due process under law. This has to apply," and so on. They're going to stand there and go, "No." Whereas a single mother, easier to control. The kids in the public school, easier to control. It really becomes a cultural war over politics of control. It's sad to have to put it in those terms, but that's the whole war on the patriarchy, toxic masculinity, that fake term. That's where that all comes from. It's from politics.
0: You know, one of the things that I've had to grapple with my son committing suicide 4 years ago now, almost 5 years actually, in November, was the question, am I enough? And if a father isn't there to answer it, who will?
1: Yeah, I'm so sorry you went through that. I have other friends who lost kids to drug overdoses and so on, and they all ask those same questions. And I don't know. I mean, luckily I have not been in that position. I mean, I didn't have a good father. I had an abusive alcoholic for a father. So you have to find your role models where they are. I found it in a boxing gym. Mm. Floyd Patterson actually had a gym near my house, and he would take anyone in and teach them the box. And so I learned he was my ideal when I was, from 12 up to 18 years old. Thank goodness for him. He showed me the way. Mm. But without that role model, where are you going to be?
0: You know, as humans, we've always, in my opinion, we needed heroes. Superman, Spider-Man, those are my two favorite heroes of all times. I mean, you think about ancient Greece, they had heroes. Christianity has saints. America, our founding fathers. Why is the desire to admire greatness so deeply embedded within our human nature?
1: Well, we want to grow to the ideal. We want to do the best in our life and bring ourselves up, pull ourselves up our own bootstraps, you know, old Americanism. That's what we want to do. Any kid, you talk to them, that's what they want. It's other things that get in their way and push them down that are very unfortunate what's happening in a lot of our schools. Especially to our boys, it doesn't give them that path forward. They don't get it. So they just go towards sports and forget academics and then don't learn the deep philosophy behind this stuff that really is so necessary to them. I mean, I say they in a general sense. There are great fathers out there and there are kids learning this stuff, just not enough of them.
0: Yeah. You know, how important is faith in this discussion about fatherhood, not just to your sons, but just fatherhood? How important is it for your children to see that you What's David Ireland wrote a book, something about greater than yourself. How important is it to see a father in that position of humility and prayer as it relates to that dynamic of father-son relationship?
1: As you philosophically dig down into this and see where's this code come from that makes a man a man, what is he trying to live up to? If you take God out of that equation, the whole thing falls apart every time. It just does not work. The faith and being humble before God and saying, I can't know all these things. It's not possible for me. I'm a human being. I can't know these things, but I'm putting myself in the footsteps of Jesus, and in my case, of Jesus Christ. I'm saying, this is my path forward. Look at the ideal that he's showing me. And I'm humble enough to say, I really don't know anything, but I'm trying. Without faith, you don't even have our individual rights. They all just evaporate.
0: Yeah. You know, I wrote a book myself called Letters to John Boy. It's a book about, you know, what happened. How I took my eye off the ball. I'm getting ready to release two new books called A Father's Reckoning. It's basically a devotional, 90-day devotional companion to that book. But I also created this book called The Build. I'm not really ready to talk about that one yet, but it's basically a man, a father, and he just has all these issues and all these problems. Who was your hero growing up? I know you said you had struggles with your own father. Who was your hero growing up?
1: Well, I mentioned Floyd Patterson, and he was. And I had a few great teachers, a few great coaches, a great track coach. You know, shout out to Coach Cobb, a wonderful man who would do anything for you. But a couple of great teachers that actually I still talk to, high school teachers that I still know. Just fantastic individuals. A lot of them weren't. You know, I went to a New York public school system. It did have gang issues and other problems in it. They weren't as caring. They're more caring sometimes about their own union than they were about the kids. But there were some great teachers in there. So you look for them. You have to find them. Now, I can see why, and I jumped into this issue with the previous book, why do kids go towards a gang? And, you know, coming from a fatherless home, you're in this inner city. And who you're looking to? You're looking for someone who has power on the street, power around you, who's something you embody, something you want to be. And unfortunately, they head the wrong direction. They're going to somebody who has the wrong code. They're a criminal.
0: Yeah,
1: it's the wrong direction.
0: You know, as somebody that gravitated toward gangs because my mom was a drug addict, gangs make you feel empowered. They make you feel like you are that hero. You know, when you look at these teen takeovers and things of that nature, what's at the bottom? What's underneath all of that? You know, a lot of people want to yell and scream at these kids, but what's really going on, you think, with these kids, with a lot of these teen takeovers? It's happening now across the country.
1: Yeah, they're crying out for order. They really are. They want someone to step in and show them the path forward. I realize they're in desperate. They're having a good time in a crazy way. But they really want that order, that control. They want that stronger male to step in and go, here's the adventure. They want to go on that rite of passage. Here's the adventure so you can build yourself into who you actually want to be. That's really, if you can pull one of them out of there and have some time with them, take them somewhere in a wilderness adventure or something, get them away from their own environment, you would find that out. They're just looking for that example to grow into something better.
0: Yeah. What went into your thought patterns? You sat down and you said, this book, Cool Heroes for Boys, needs to be out there now. What was the thought pattern? What was your thought? What were you thinking to bring this book to life?
1: Well, I'm already an author. I'm New York Times bestsellers and stuff. And I'm sitting down, like, I'll take my kid to the library. Let's find some books for you because you're getting now the age. You need to find books that blow your hair back. I can hand you the books that blew my hair back when I was a kid, but they may not resonate with him and his generation. So I tried some of them, some of them he liked, but none of them really were grabbing him. So he's about 8 years old, and I take him to the library, and he's looking at all these things, and I say, what about Harry Potter? And he goes, yeah, Daddy, Harry's okay, you know, but the girl's always the smart one. He's kind of dumb. And it was like this over and over again. There just wasn't the heroes there for him. So I went to Barnes & Noble. Let's see if we can find something right that's new. And it was even worse there. I just, no. It's politically correct garbage, not made to create a stand-up boy. So I'm like, you know, let's go find these real stories. So we started to actually physically go to these places, you know, walking the Freedom Trail in Boston to see where Paul Revere ran, that kind of thing.
0: Wow.
1: I actually go there and then turning those into stories on the page.
0: Wow. You know, we got to go to break. I hope you can. Do you have time to stay for one more segment?
1: Oh, sure.
0: This is a little longer segment. So I know I was talking to Jenny, and I thought I only had you for two, but I think there's a question I want you to answer that I think is a very important question to fathers and sons and even mothers who are listening to this show right now. So when we come back from break, I got a question. It's three questions that I want to pose to you, and I would love to get your answer because I really do think it's important that young boys, that men, that fathers understand the answer that you will provide to this when we get back. Listening to Black and Right. We'll be right back.
8: Scott.
9: With SRN News, I'm Mary Rose. Vice President J.D. Vance departed for Switzerland Saturday as the White House looks to get talks with Iran back on track. Iran says it has closed the Strait of Hormuz. However, the White House is challenging the Iranian claim that the Strait of Hormuz is closed. President Trump, in response on Saturday, threatened to impose U.S. tolls in the crucial waterway if a final deal with Iran isn't reached in 60 days. Iran's negotiators are heading to Switzerland for talks with the U.S. that start Sunday. Pakistan and Qatar are mediating the discussions. A large fire has almost completely destroyed a luxury resort in the Dominican Republic, forcing the evacuation of almost 1,700 tourists. Local media reported an Italian tourist died in the fire and several other needed assistance. This is SRN News.
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11: Tonight will bring partly cloudy skies with a low of 55. Tomorrow, expect a mix of sunshine and clouds with a high of 76. Tomorrow night, anticipate periods of rain, possibly heavy at times, with a low of 60. Watch out for potential flooding. I'm meteorologist Jason Katerina on FM 92.7 and AM 1400. 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
16: This is Hugh Hewitt for townhall.com. The Winter Fortress, the epic mission to sabotage Hitler's atomic bomb, is a 2016 book by Neil Bascom. It tells the harrowing story of Norwegian commandos who attacked the German site at Wehrmacht in World War II. It was the Nazis' only plant for the mass production of heavy water, on which they had placed their primary bet to produce atomic weapons during World War II. I wish it had been converted to the film that it was optioned to be, because it would have been a shortcut for those who don't understand why Donald Trump is singularly focused on ensuring the Islamic Republic of Iran cannot make or buy a nuclear weapon. Trump is motivated by a conviction similar to that held by Churchill and FDR. They knew Hitler would use any weapon he could obtain, even as Trump and Netanyahu know the fanatics in Iran would use any weapon they could build or buy. Did we achieve enough to end the Iranian regime's nuclear program? Time will tell. The threat has existed for two decades now. Bravo to Trump for his orders to start destroying it. I'm Hugh Hewitt.
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0: 92.7 FM and AM 1400 Detroit, Michigan. If you're just joining the show, we're talking to Frank Miniter. He wrote a book called Cool Heroes for Boys. He's written in Forbes, Fox News, PJ Media, and Outdoor Life. One of the questions that I want, Frank, let's say if your son came to you tonight and said, "Dad, what does it mean to be a good man?" What would your answer be different from the answer America is giving boys right now, and why?
1: Yeah, that's a big open-ended question. So I'd have to go into a story of some kind.
0: Yeah, please go ahead.
1: Show him an action of what you would do. I mean, I literally saved a drowning girl in front of my son when I had his Boy Scout troop out.
0: Oh, wow.
1: A girl flipped her kayak, and I threw my phone and keys on the ground and just jumped in the water and saved her life. And he saw that. He actually waded into the lake. He was five, up to about his knees, and he was standing there as I took her out. And he said, "Dad, I wanted to help you."
0: Wow.
1: That's an extreme, right? But you can go into a story of something that you did or you saw done, and through the narrative, you start to show example. If you just try to go and give principles, it doesn't really resonate with somebody. You have to give a good narrative.
0: Oh, wow. You know, I know you think, I really appreciate your time, and I know you said you'll take a couple calls. Patrick from Royal Oaks. Hey, Patrick.
17: John, how are you, sir?
0: I'm doing well. How are you? We got Frank Miniter on the line as well.
17: Oh, no, I've been listening to the interview. Frank, I just want to say I'm really enjoying the interview. You mentioned Mr. Patterson, Floyd Patterson, a great boxer. I think I read a story about him years ago. He was Floyd was a great heavyweight fighter. But one of the experts said that if he had stayed a light heavyweight, he might have gone down as the greatest light heavyweight fighter of all time.
1: Yeah, he fought about 190 pounds. He was barely 6 feet tall. He was tiny for a heavyweight. He was the youngest ever heavyweight at that. You know, Tyson became the youngest after him, but at that time he was. But he faded fairly fast into his mid-20s because once he slowed down a little, he just was too small to compete with a lot of those guys.
17: Hey, by the way, I have a little news for you, John. I got a call from the Detroit Free Press. They're going to publish another one of my letters tomorrow in the Free Press. It's called Donald Trump, Our Founders and God. Mm. And what I'm saying in the article is that Donald Trump has a lot of the same characteristics that our founding fathers did. They were courageous, forward-thinking, and they put it all on the line, including their very lives, for our country.
0: Wow. I can't wait to read it.
17: You know, by the way, guys, when I'm 68. When I was a kid, I had a lot of heroes. I used to love John Wayne movies. I still watch Gunsmoke, James Arness.
0: Oh, wow. And you're an author, too. You got to go out and get Frank's book, Patrick.
17: Oh, it sounds good. Frank, who are some of the heroes you write about?
1: It starts with George Washington, and it goes all the way to the end to a Medal of Honor winner, a current one. So it goes through 20 people. Some of them are American heroes, but from around the world, Cicero and the 47 Ronin in Japan, something you might not know, Tecumseh and so on, but others you will. What I tried to do with these stories is to absolutely tell the truth, so I dug deep into them, and I learned a lot in each chapter I got into.
17: Yeah, I just read a bio about Jack Fletcher, the Navy Admiral of World War II. He was a Medal of Honor winner.
0: Yeah.
17: He was an ensign, and I believe his uncle was a naval admiral in charge of that campaign. He won the Medal of Honor for the same battle.
0: Wow, that's amazing.
17: Yeah.
0: Thanks, Patrick. Appreciate your call, brother, as always.
17: Back.
0: All right. Let's go to Craig from Mount Greenwood. Craig.
18: Oh, hey, John. Thanks for taking my call. And hello to your guest there, Frank, talking about a really good, important subject. I had a comment I want to make, kind of like comment question kind of thing, see what Frank thinks about it.
0: Mm-hmm.
18: I was challenged as a young dad many years ago. It affected my way of kind of interacting with my children, although when I started out, I was real rough on my kids. I was real not in a good way, like kind of a lot of yelling and all that kind of thing. But then what got my attention was I was told that, you know what, when your kids look at you, it's supposed to be what their thought is what you as dad is what God must be like. What God said that your children would grow up with something that God's got it built in where the kids will be saying when they see their dad in different situations, how they handle things and what they do, that in their mind, without even thinking about it, or that it's not a conscious thing. It's just that as they grow up and that it's something that kind of like forms an idea in their mind of what God must be like from a young child. So, I mean, have you noticed that, like in the scripture or something like that, or if that would be like something that like all dads should be challenged to take and keep that in mind all the time to, you know, make sure that you basically don't, you know, act in a way that would be kind of, you know, different from it, you know, like kind of.
1: I get it. Yeah. Yelling at somebody that you're usually, it means you're losing your temper, you're losing your cool, which is taking you out of where you should be. A man should be calming the situation down and giving the right direction to everybody. He's disciplinarian. I mean, he has to enforce the code, the rules. A cool example that popped in my head that I saw this once was a guy came in. I was working at a newspaper office, and a guy came in. And
0: wait, Frank, hold that. Frank, hold that thought. I want you to finish this when we get back from break. Craig took a nice little journey to ask that question, so we ran a little out of time, but we'll be right back.
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0: Welcome back to Black and Right. Before the break, we were talking to Frank Miniter. Frank, one of the things I thought about when Patrick was talking, which one of your heroes that you learned the most about that you didn't know? And it really solidified, man, this is a hero.
1: Yeah, Jesse Owens actually surprised me. I only knew a little bit about him and the gold medals he'd won at 36 Olympics. Now he stood up to the Nazi regime and all that. I didn't realize that one of the founders of Adidas actually searched him out right before the Olympics in Olympic Village, a German cobbler, and came up to him and said, here's a pair of cleats. I like it. And a very new idea. And they look like modern cleats. I'd like you to try them. I think you'll do well in them. Instead of taking them to the German team, he took them to Jesse Owens. Jesse Owens was open-minded enough to look at him and go, huh, here I am in a Nazi regime standing up to it, a black man racing in Germany in 1936. Crazy, right? Here's this white guy coming up to me. But he is open-minded enough to look at that and go, those are pretty good cleats.
0: Yeah.
1: And he wore them right during the Olympics. And you know, he ended up coming home, and FDR actually went welcome into the White House. And then he had a different, you know, he's actually, that turned him into a Republican. But he had a different coming of age in himself. But just a beautiful story.
0: Oh, that's amazing. One more call, and then we'll talk about where people can go get the book. Carrie from Crown Point.
2: John and Frank, I got an opportunity to substitute teach to high school boys and girls, but I got to teach To Kill a Mockingbird, which has Atticus Finch, a great fictional man who is a real man. He was calm. He outsmarted the bad guys. Frank, can you think of any other great book that we can teach young men that everyone will like? It's a modern feel to the book because of the subject matter. Do you have any ideas?
1: Well, my son loved the Warrior books, Jocko's books, the Warrior Kid books. They're more from like 8 to 10 year old. He's now into older stuff than that. So it depends on the age bracket you're in. Kill a Mockingbird, I don't think I would give it to a kid that young. Certainly, the movie Gregory Peck is fantastic.
0: Yeah.
1: It also
2: absolutely
1: beautifully.
0: All right, thanks, Carrie. Carrie, you're the best.
2: Thank you.
0: All right, take care. Now, Frank, where can people go out and purchase your book? Wait, do you have any social media handles? Where can they follow you?
1: Yeah, they can find me on X and Facebook and Instagram. But Amazon, Barnes and Noble, Walmart, wherever. The book's available everywhere.
0: Yeah, and you know what, Frank? One more last thing. One of my goals in life is to help heal those wounds from fathers. You watch people, you see things that's happening in the news. There's always something related to a wound from a father. And if we can cut back on that and teach men to be real fathers and to love on their kids, to be their hero, to be there to give them that affirmation, what would this world look like?
1: Yeah, it's hard to walk both because you have to both be soft and hard at the same time. Yeah. When I've coached like a soccer team, I've had literally dads come up and ask me, can you say no to my son? I can't say no to him. And that's disturbing, right? They can't then give the kid the strength the kid really does need and the guidance the kid needs. So you have to walk both all the time, and it's always a line you're walking. And I'll ask my wife all the time, am I walking this right? Am I too far this way, too far that way? And she'll let me know.
0: Yeah. What are your social media platforms that you're on?
1: Mostly X. You can find me there at Frank Miniature.
0: All right. And they can get the book at Amazon and anywhere books are sold?
1: Barnes & Noble, wherever you want to go. Cool Heroes for Boys.
0: I think I may go. No, you know what? I think I'm gonna go to Barnes & Noble. I got one right around my house to pick it up. Frank Miniature, investigative journalist, author, and cultural commentator, author of the book Cool Heroes for Boys. Thank you so much for joining us on Black and White Radio, and thank you so much for being so gracious with your time.
1: Hey, thanks for having me.
0: And Jenny is an amazing person, and I'm glad that she's working with you.
1: Agreed.
0: All right, Frank. Thank you. You have a great Father's Day.
1: All right, you too.
0: All right, that's Frank Miniature, guys. Go out and get his book, Cool Heroes for Boys, where he talks about all these heroes. And we do need more heroes in our lives. We need to show men and boys, young boys, that they really are heroes. Super.
4: Hello?
0: Super, you there?
4: Yeah, can you hear me?
0: Yeah, I'm here. What's up, brother?
4: What's up, good? I mean, what's up, brother? How you doing today?
0: You say cuz. Did you say what's
4: cuz?
0: Up? Yeah, I thought you said what up, cuz.
4: Yeah, I did right yeah. quick.
0: That's all right. That's cool.
4: What's good with you, bro? So anyway, man, I just wanted to talk about a number of things right quick.
0: Mm-hmm.
4: If I have a problem with my reception, please just let me
0: no,
4: know.
0: No, you good.
4: But okay, so here we go. I am Super Rasida, the entertainer, activist, political analyst, and sports analyst. So here we go. My thing is this. Let's start with June 19th, and then I want to talk about the fatherhood thing you guys were talking about.
0: Go ahead.
4: And then I want to talk about how shady Trump is. Now, June the 19th, which is celebrating, when our people were free, or some people of African ethnicity was free. which, you know, they were already free anyway before they even came over here. They just so happened to be in bondage. This is what I want to teach and what I'm going to teach to our people. We cannot call those people slaves. We should never call them slaves. We should call them Africans in bondage. When we use that word, or those two words, slave and slavery, constantly, you're doing something to damage the spirit, the heart, the mind, the soul of Africans from little kids up until they are adults. You are programming them to let them know your people were inferior. Your people were not, were less than human. Your people, your ancestors were not worthy, which is a lie. They were Africans who were in bondage. And we play a game with ourselves as Africans when we constantly say those slaves were in slavery. That is ridiculous.
0: Hey, so,
4: terrible.
0: So hold the line, because you do realize America did not create the word slavery, right? That term,
4: I understand that.
0: We did not create that term. And I want to go into that when we get back. You're listening to Black and Right. We'll be right back.
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0: Get up. Get on up. Welcome back to Black and White Radio. Now, Super, I think you're becoming the new Phil from Blue Island. I really do believe you're becoming the new Phil from Blue Island. But when you think about that term slave, it comes from the Middle Ages. You know that, right? The Slavic people from Eastern Europe, when they were captured and sold into bondage. I think the Latin word is sclavus. Sclavus, okay. Sclavus. I think that's what it is. And it means,
4: John.
0: Hold on. It means to be both a slave and eventually a slave person. So we didn't create, as Americans, we didn't create that term.
4: Let's be clear, John. It doesn't matter who created it. It doesn't matter. About
0: Why does it matter now? No, this is my show. Wait, hold on. I'm the one that says, hold on. Why does it matter now? Are you enslaved? Are your kids enslaved? Are your friends enslaved? Mentally, maybe, but are they in physical bondage today? Why does that matter now?
4: It matters about the terminology, and it mattered from day one, because you're constantly hurting the spirit. Because every time, either you're making their blood boil, which my blood boils every time I hear people, those slaves in slavery, it's either going to make your blood boil or it's going to hurt your spirit. Why not call them what they were, Africans in bondage? Because when you say that, it's like you had no beginning until you were in bondage and over in America. We had a beginning. They had a beginning in Africa. They were Africans. Let's celebrate and know about what they did over in Africa.
0: So are you a slave or a free man? Are you a slave or you're a freed man?
4: That is the most ridiculous thing.
0: No, it's not.
4: Ask somebody.
0: No, you know why it's not? No, it's not. Are you familiar with the... Go ahead.
4: I am a human being. I am a human being that was born free like Africans, Europeans were born free under God's giving love for freedom. Now, those my ancestors or some of my ancestors may have been in bondage over here, but they were Africans in bondage. I don't need to hear that constant word because it does.
0: So you don't believe in ADOS, American descendants of slavery. I mean, you don't believe in those people who believe in the free man.
4: I believe in the term is hurting little bitty kids to the point
0: how?
4: Of they are being.
0: It only hurts them if you teach that it hurts them. I'm not in slavery.
4: It hurts them because of their spirit growing up knowing that they look at a little white kid, that little white kid constantly is saying, your people
0: were enslaved too. What about the Irish that were enslaved? What about the Jewish that were enslaved? Oh. Does that matter?
4: Okay. No. Cason,
0: they weren't enslaved? They weren't slaves?
4: No. Here's the case.
0: What about the Indians?
4: Here's the point. Here's the point. Here's my key point before I go to my next subject, before you let me go to my next subject. The Jews were said that they were Jews and not Jews, but what are those people that were in the Bible?
0: They were Israelites. You're talking about the Israelites.
4: They were not called. They never called themselves slaves. They said they were Israelites in bondage. Key in point. They always said Israelites in bondage. That is the whole point right there. Black people should not take that label that they were slaves in slavery because. When you do that, you're giving bigot and racist people what they want because you're constantly holding on to that spirit of that word and that terminology. We got to let it free. It should have been freed a long time ago. It should have been gone.
0: So super.
4: Africans and bitch. What's wrong with that?
0: So how were the Africans rounded up? You think the British just came in there and just ran roughshod? How did the British get the slaves? Do you know the history of that?
4: Of course I do. And I will say this. A lot of our people back over there were cowards because they did that to save their own behind. They gave away their own people to save their own.
0: Most of them were their enemies. They were their enemies, though.
4: What I'm saying
0: we got to go to break. Hold the line. We got to go to break. You listening to Black and Right? Hour 2 coming up next. Don't go anywhere.
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12: News this hour from Town Hall. I'm Mary Rose. Vice President J.D. Vance.

0: While the Democrats are going stock raving mad, there's an insurgent left has taken over the Democrat Party. The Marxists are taking control. They're openly running as socialists and anti-Semites and everything else. And I really, really like our chances in the fall. I'm convinced we're going to win.
1: President Trump is showcasing the new Air Force One.
2: The former Qatari-owned jumbo jet has the robin's egg blue exterior of the old plane, with the underbelly painted navy blue with a red stripe above it. The tail has a massive American flag on it.
3: This plane was transformed into a flying White House at a level of luxury that nobody's ever seen before.
2: President Trump spoke after stepping off the new plane at Andrews Air Force Base. He confirmed he would be taking the new jet to the NATO summit in Turkey next month. This is a so-called bridge jet, until a new Air Force One arrives from Boeing in about 2 years. Ed Donahue, Washington.
1: U.S. gas prices have fallen to just below $4 a gallon on average, bringing some relief to drivers who have seen soaring costs amid Washington's war with Iran. More on these stories at townhall.com.
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6: Tonight will bring partly cloudy skies with a low of 55. Tomorrow, expect a mix of sunshine and clouds with a high of 76. Tomorrow night, anticipate periods of rain, possibly heavy at times, with a low of 60. Watch out for potential flooding. I'm meteorologist Jason Caterina on FM 92.7 and AM 1400. 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
5: 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And the hypocrisy of the left is about to be revealed. 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

0: 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Download the podcast. You can listen to the show no matter where you are. Super, before I let you finish your thought, I'm going to tell you, slavery holds one thing of importance to me. It tells me what I will not accept. I will never be enslaved. Slavery means absolutely nothing to me because I wasn't affected by it. Where it affected me is to know that I would have been a Harriet Tubman. I would have been willing to put my life on the line because there's no way I'm going to allow an individual to enslave me at all. A lot of people try to do that here on this show with how I think, basically what I'm saying right now. There are people who are offended by that, but you know what? I really don't care at all because slavery and slavery, Jim Crow, that didn't affect me. What affects me is living in the now. What will I teach my kids? My kids, I don't teach my kids that they have to be concerned about slavery. No, there's too many other important things that are happening in the world in which we live in now. You know what the new slavery, these mental chains that are bounding people are bound by. That's what we're fighting today, man. And people and those who want to keep having us in the past, which we have no effect on. And that's why this was one heck of a conversation right here.
1: I'm trying to figure out also to say to what the hell is wrong with looking at yourself as black first before you anything else.
2: Okay, there are ills that happen in this country, and black people took the brunt of a lot of it. We weren't the only ones.
0: Wait, hold on.
2: We took the brunt of a lot of it. This country has not always been great to black people. I acknowledge that. Can we understand that? But to act as if we're still living in this perpetual state of racism that has something to do with your everyday life, that we ain't never going to be able to come together if you believe that, man. If you say you black first, that's crazy. That's like a white man saying, I'm white first.
3: They are.
0: But they do say.
2: They wrong then.
3: America is white first, man.
2: No, America is not white first.
3: America considered you property. You were
2: that's a long
0: going back,
2: ago,
0: going
2: bro.
0: Back. Sir, see, going
3: let
0: back.
3: Let me ask you something. This is where the disconnect comes from for us. When you say they traded black people, if you were traded, would you consider that you were stolen or traded? If it was you, if somebody took you right now and against your will and took you to another country, would you consider that you were traded or would you consider that you were stolen?
2: If somebody enslaved me and sold me to these white people, I would consider that I was traded by my own people.
3: Okay. So where you and I differ is a fundamental understanding.
2: This is historical fact. We were enslaved in Africa and sold through slave trade around the world. Majority of us went to South America.
3: We did.
2: United States of America, that we know today.
3: If you would not consider yourself stolen, that's something wrong with your internal compass. In
2: stolen by who?
0: Black people.
3: Whoever stole
0: African
3: you.
0: King.
3: Whoever stole
2: by
3: you
2: black
3: another
2: and
3: country.
2: White people. By black and white people, I was stolen.
1: But I'm trying to figure out to say to what the hell is wrong with looking at yourself as black first before you anything else. Black before you're American. Black before, you know, you're anything else. What's wrong with that?
2: Okay, because all black people ain't the same.
0: You know what, Super? I do not worship my skin color. I do not worship my skin color. I never have, and I never will. Go ahead.
4: I think you got me mixed up. You got the whole thing mixed up, what I'm saying, brother. This is the key thing. Now we're talking about this because I wanted to talk about Juneteenth. I'm going to go forward and teach this no matter what nobody, whoever thinks about it. I'm going to go forward and teach this.
0: You have every right.
4: That Africans were in bondage, and we can leave those two words behind because they do nothing for us. Now, what happened, how we got there, it's two different dynamics. One would be our own people took the scapegoat of not standing up and fighting these Europeans off altogether. That's one way. Another way is they made a deal to some of these Africans, and these Africans took it. But the other Africans didn't want to stand up and fight. So they said, look, it's better these Africans go than us. So that's the cowardly way. We should have all stood and fought off these Europeans until they had an understanding of we're going to do business the right way. You're not going to come and take nothing. But those Africans didn't do what they were supposed to do, and they took out. They went the coward. Some of them went the cowardly way. But now let's get to
0: Hold on. I'm going to let you get to your points, but the phone lines have lit up. Brian from Evansville, Indiana.
5: Yeah, good afternoon, guys, and happy Father's Day.
0: Happy Father's Day,
5: can
0: brother.
5: You guys give me 1 minute, and I'm going to educate you guys on slavery? First of all, give me 1 minute.
0: Go ahead.
5: First of all, England was not a slave society. If you made it to England, you was free. What England did, they pimped it. They pimped it, and they know how to divide and conquer people. Point number one. Point number two. There was no black people in South Sahara Africa when the Dutch and Portuguese came. You didn't become black until you came to America, bro. Those people belonged to tribes. They spoke different languages. They went to war with each other. They trained. They weren't soul brothers. They didn't see each other as
0: still
5: one.
0: Not. How the still not.
5: Hold on. That's how the Portuguese and Dutch took advantage of them. The difference between Irish and African slaves, Africans fought in tribe, Irish fought in clans. They wanted to unify people, too. That's how England went through them. If you look at the movie Braveheart, if you missed it, look at it again. William Wallace had to convince tribal clan leaders to come as one to fight against Lone Sheikhs, which they didn't want to do. England was a unified country, and they were slave-free. Here's what they had. They had undesirables. So you didn't become black, brother, until you came to America when they put those on those slaves.
0: Negroes.
5: Look at Africans today. They don't recognize race. They smile at your face and stuff, but sooner or later, they go say, I'm Igbo. I'm Watusi. You are the only ones who are black. So when it comes
0: let him finish.
5: I know a lot of black people don't want to hear that. There was no we back. They did the same thing to the Indians. Even to the Indians in Asia, the Maha Empire went against the Hindus, and the British took advantage of that.
0: Yeah, but Braveheart was Scotland. Thanks, Blakemore. Braveheart was Scotland, not Ireland.
5: So
0: thanks, Brian.
5: Braveheart was Scottish.
0: Yeah, it's Scotland. You said Scottish. Ireland. You said Irish.
5: Well, excuse me. He had to convince Scottish clansmen to come together as one, which they really didn't want to do, to fight against the British. That's why they was to get a united British kingdom. A lot of Scottish and Irish had to go, and guess where they sent them to America.
0: Yep.
5: But where the British made a mistake in America, and I sent this to you, John.
0: They made
5: a mistake is putting the African slaves and the Irish and indentured servants together, and they united. That's where you had Bacon's Rebellion come in. And what
0: the super
5: they did,
0: drop off?
5: They said, we're not going to put blacks and whites together again no more because they are rebel. That's why you got racism. But thanks for hearing me, guys.
0: No problem. And Sin Q was one of the biggest slave traders that we have. Uncle Tommy, I see you, Valon. Uncle Tommy?
6: Hello.
0: Hey,
6: hello.
0: What's happening?
6: Can you hear me?
0: Yeah, I can hear you loud and clear. Go ahead, Uncle Tommy.
6: Okay, yes. You know I've always enjoyed your programs.
0: Thank you.
6: I don't do that often because I just want other people to get their input. But, man, it's just happy Father's Day to all the fathers.
0: Thank you.
6: And, the thing is, like you were trying to explain to the young man, that, really when you look at mankind, period, it's a spiritual problem that we see from Adam and Eve. You know, when they sinned and sin came in the world, the devil's, what he does, his whole thing is divide and conquer.
0: Yeah.
6: And bring dissension. It could be the same, you could be in the same nation. I mean, that was my major in college. I was a poli-sci major. And when you study, you see how that even in the same country, it was a group that divided against another group. And then, people would take advantage of that. And it's the same thing like he was saying before. You know, when Africans, when they look at us, I'm talking about people that's in Africa, they look at us different because they don't identify themselves as black. Like he said, they're in whatever, tribe they're from, they identify more with that. And then when we try to put, and I see this a lot, as young people, when young people try to put their mentality on today's mentality of what happened hundreds of years ago,
0: correct,
6: it's a total different culture. You cannot, when you look at even when you look at people like Martin Luther King, or you look at Booker T. Washington, it's a whole different mentality back then because it was different. And so we just can't lump and say, well, you know, this, that, and the other, because
0: that's true.
6: You were living back in those days.
0: That's true. Uncle Tommy, that means that music means we got to go. We got to go to break. Uh-oh. Thank you so much. Happy Father's Day to you, Uncle Tommy.
6: All right. Thank you.
0: All right. Much. Listen to Black and Right. We'll be right back.
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0: Welcome back to Black and Right. Let's go back to the phone lines. Uh-oh, wrong. That is the wrong mouse. Let's go to Mitchell.
16: Hey, John. I wanted to bring something up from last week. The caller you guys have on right now, I guess his name is Super.
0: Yeah, he hung up, but I think he's back on the line.
16: Okay, so last week he talked about his biggest influence is R. Kelly. Of all the people that you could put on a pedestal and use as a classic example to laud them, it's R. Kelly. Are you kidding me? Hey, Super, why don't you take a look at your value system, A. B, I want you to look up as a great lesson. If you like learn lessons, this applies to you, Super. James Meredith, Ole Miss, 1961. Black Air Force pilot wants to go to Ole Miss, and they're not having it. So he's going to go anyway. So basically, RFK and JFK, they send in basically 5,000 troops, okay, of American Army. And they gave, first of all, the governor of Mississippi wasn't having it. He told RFK to go pound sand. So that's why, John, you don't need, if Trump wants to send in the military, he does not need the governor at all. I mean, he can request it, but because they knew Eisenhower had the same problem in 1957, Ford versus Brown education. Just look that up. But if you want to laud somebody super, right? R. Kelly was convicted in how many states of underage of interactions that were pretty, you know, illegal? Strike one. Strike two. Why don't you learn about James Meredith? That's a real maverick. That's a real person who stood up for the values in 61 when everyone was against him. And he, by the way, RFK kept the military until he graduated. That's something that you should spend more time focusing on instead of R. Kelly. Do you hear what I'm saying here, Daddy-O?
0: I hear what you're saying,
16: weekend,
0: brother.
16: John.
0: You as well, brother.
17: I don't know what we're yelling about!
0: Eduardo.
18: Oh, if you want, you can put me... If you got a guest on, you can put
0: No, no, I don't have a guest on. I don't have... Super's a caller.
18: Oh.
0: His phone keeps... He needs to go get a new phone because you can't text him. He goes to another text, and his phone just continues to drop. Go ahead, Eduardo.
18: Yeah, so we had the drive-by shooting, injured 12. We had the ugly-looking building this week unveiled with all these yuppie celebrities. And, you know...
0: Wait, you mean when Biden got lost on stage? When Biden got lost on stage?
18: Kamala Harris dancing? That was terrible.
0: Yeah.
18: That was terrible to see. 42 million Americans have a balance of $1.6 trillion in debt. 40% don't even own stocks.
0: Yeah.
18: I mean, this is why we need trade schools. 40%, the degree doesn't even apply to what they're working with. It's ridiculous. Hey, by the way, we need to get moving on these arrests of these big-time politicians, the mayor and the governor. It needs to happen. On the fraud, it needs to happen.
0: Well, Eduardo, hold on. Just imagine, J.D. Vance really needs to ramp up this whole fraud czar thing that he's got going on.
18: Yeah.
0: When all is said and done, how much fraud across this country do you think there is? You think it's in the trillions?
18: Oh, probably even worse. Yeah. Mm,
0: wow.
18: Yeah. It's the Rahm Emanuel take advantage of a crisis.
0: Yeah.
18: That's what that is.
0: Yeah.
18: Yeah. Mm.
0: How many millionaires you think have I'm looking right now, illegal aliens indicted in Kentucky fraud scheme, 8 illegals indicted in Social Security fraud scheme.
18: Did you see the one where there were like clerks in Salt Lake City? They let illegals out the back, just like the judges did.
0: See?
18: Yeah.
0: I would love to see what that true number is and how much money has been stolen. 11 illegals charged in Massachusetts fraud scheme. This has been going on for decades here in this country, and how many people have become millionaires based off this fraud, Eduardo?
18: Yeah, we need to have these arrests because you look on Drudge, he's got more people going Democratic in the House. It's just we need to play offense, not defense.
0: Vilan, you there? Eduardo's here.
19: Yeah, I'm right here.
0: Oh,
18: yeah. Hello, Vilan.
19: How you doing? What's up, Eduardo? What I wanted to respond to a lot.
0: Thanks, Eduardo.
19: Number one, man, didn't Marion ask you last week not to put these leftists on first?
0: She did. First, she yelled at me.
19: First it was Phil, and now it's Sue. Now, the man was wrong on so many points. Let me tell you one of his last points that's just stuck in my head. He was telling you didn't respond to this, and this is the reason why I want to respond to it. He said the people, the Jews in the Bible, didn't refer themselves as slaves. But where did the phrase Hebrew slave come from? They were Hebrew slaves. And when it comes to America, the Irish was the first people who were slaves in America. People
0: remember they did it with the Indians first, but the Indians were sickly. Well, they were too sickly and things of that nature.
19: Okay, well, but the Indians, they refused to be slaves. I mean, they didn't know how to enslave the Indians. That's the reason why they were eventually annihilated. They went from 100 million to 101,000. So that's the reason why the Indians weren't slaves. They did refuse.
0: Okay, wait, Vilan, hold your point. I want to bring Jim on real quick because Super's back on the line. Jim from South Elgin.
20: Hey, guys, how's it going?
0: Doing well, man. How are you?
20: Good. You know, I have some of the same conversations on VON.
0: I'm sure. I know you and Valon. Valon doesn't do it that much though, anymore, though.
20: Well, you know, the same thing. I said, you know, nobody today is alive, is a responsible for, or a victim of slavery. And see, this is what the Marxists want to do. They want to keep people divided and conquered instead of being one unified front.
0: Yep.
20: You know, and that's why they want to say, you know, you're black, you're white, you're this, you're that, you know. Sometimes I'll use the, I don't know if this still happens, but, you know, orchestras, they used to have what are called blind auditions.
0: Mm.
20: So they could hear the person's music purely for the music, irrespective of who they are, how big they were, whatever.
0: Yeah.
20: You know, if they could play the instrument, they were qualified.
0: Yeah. That's a good point. Now, what was that? Yeah. What was that movie, Green Card? Well, did you see that movie with the black Marshall Ali played that black, was he a pianist? I don't remember. Oh, that was a good movie, man. He had to have a white driver because he couldn't go into certain sundown cities. That was a really good movie.
20: Yeah.
0: All right. Thanks, Jim. Appreciate the call, man.
20: All right, guys. Be good.
0: All right. Let me finish.
19: Now, you can go all the way back to Rome. Rome had slaves. Slaves, the word slave of all nationalities were slaves of the Roman Empire. Now, if Sue wants to put an emphasis instead of saying Africans in bondage, he could say formerly enslaved. To me, it really doesn't matter. Right, the formerly enslaved. I mean, that you could just say that, but it really doesn't matter. And when it comes to Juneteenth, who the hell gives a damn about Juneteenth? Why would you celebrate being the last one to know that you're not a slave anymore?
0: Okay. Well, Valon, that's not why. I mean, the Fields and the Supers of the world have made it that. When I was part of the Frederick Douglass Foundation, the point was that Republicans were the ones that did this act of freeing the slaves. That's what we celebrated for Juneteenth. Now it's been hijacked, and a lot of people don't even know the true flag that was created for Juneteenth. They use this Pan African flag. That is not the Juneteenth flag. It never was.
19: But, you know, I don't even care about symbols. Symbols is what keeps us locked into a certain mindset. I don't give a damn about Juneteenth. I don't care about these made-up holidays. I'm an American, and that's it. And
0: that's
19: then
0: it.
19: To go back to what your uncle was saying and what Brian was saying. Like, I know a lot of Africans, and you know a lot of Africans.
0: Yep.
19: They come from many different countries in Africa. They don't say I'm from Africa. They say I'm from Nigeria. They claim
0: Ghana.
19: The country.
0: That's right.
19: They say I'm from Ghana. They claim the country. And where's that place Barack Obama's from? Oh, Indonesia. They say I'm from Indonesia. They claim their country. They don't claim a whole continent. And people like Soup and Phil and the rest of them, they're locked into this mindset of race, and Brian was right.
0: He was.
19: When it comes to about people just say that they're black. That is a made up term that they made up in the probably the 70s, and then Jesse Jackson made up African American in 1985. I remember all of it.
0: Wait, you remember when we got beef because we told people don't call me an African American? Remember who's that called us and they beefed us because we said don't call me an African American? I'm an American.
19: I don't remember, but there's so many people trying to beat us up.
0: My ancestors came from Africa. I was born and raised in the greatest country to ever be created. The greatest idea, America, the United States of America. That's who I am, an American. My ancestors. Now if you want to use, wait, that's a good one, Robert T.W. If you want to say, I'm from North America.
21: You ain't black.
19: And I want to piggyback off of Mitchell for a second. People like Sue is uplifting the worst people, the people with bad intention and bad influences with platforms that corrupt our youth.
0: Yep.
19: Why would you try to uplift the R. Kelly or P. Diddy or even Kaepernick? He didn't commit a crime, but yet he disrespected our country, the flag. And
0: he was a buster. He was a bust down. He was done. His career was over. He wasn't good.
19: And he was so dumb, he was ridiculing the wrong flag.
0: All right. And Valon, now you know, he's back on the line, so I'm going to give him an opportunity to combat what you had to say. You're listening to Black and Right. Don't go anywhere. It's just getting good. Give us a call, 312-642-5600. We'll be right back.
22: Rose. Vice President J.D. Vance is on his way to Switzerland for talks between the U.S. and Iran. Vance departed this afternoon, a day after the talks were supposed to start in Geneva. Iran says it has closed the Strait of Hormuz. However, the White House is challenging the Iranian claim that it is closed. President Trump on Saturday threatened to impose U.S. tolls in the crucial waterway if a final deal with Iran isn't reached in 60 days. Vance confirmed that negotiations are already getting underway with the arrival of Jared Kushner and Steve Witkoff today. The Vice President's remarks come as Iran has announced it's closing the Strait of Hormuz due to continued Israeli attacks in Lebanon. And a large fire has almost completely destroyed a luxury resort in the Dominican Republic, forcing 1,700 tourists to evacuate. This is SRN News.
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3: Tonight will bring partly cloudy skies with a low of 55. Tomorrow, expect a mix of sunshine and clouds with a high of 76. Tomorrow night, anticipate periods of rain, possibly heavy at times, with a low of 60. Watch out for potential flooding. I'm meteorologist Jason Katerina on FM 92.7 and AM 1400. 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
25: 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It tells the harrowing story of Norwegian commandos who attacked the German site at Wehrmacht in World War II. It was the Nazis' only plant for the mass production of heavy water, on which they had placed their primary bet to produce atomic weapons during World War II. I wish it had been converted to the film that it was optioned to be, because it would have been a shortcut for those who don't understand why Donald Trump is singularly focused on ensuring the Islamic Republic of Iran cannot make or buy a nuclear weapon. Trump is motivated by a conviction similar to that held by Churchill and FDR. They knew Hitler would use any weapon he could obtain, even as Trump and Netanyahu know the fanatics in Iran would use any weapon they could build or buy. Did we achieve enough to end the Iranian regime's nuclear program? Time will tell. The threat has existed for two decades now. Bravo to Trump for his orders to start destroying it. I'm Hugh Hewitt.
4: 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The Answer. Black and Right continues. Once again, here's John Anthony.
5: Unchain Wall Street. They're going to put y'all back in chains.
0: They already have, and it's called mental chains. Glenn from Orlando.
6: Hey, John, hope you're doing well.
0: Yes,
6: so,
0: sir.
6: Politics UK is announcing that Keir Starmer will officially resign as early as Monday.
0: Uh-oh.
6: So he'll be gone next week. Maybe he can put his head on the London Bridge to keep away all the other dumb British politicians like they did in Braveheart, you know?
0: Yeah, yeah. I see Trump and Maloney, whatever her name is, have fallen out too.
6: Oh yeah. You know, Trump, when she didn't allow Trump to use the bases during the war,
0: yeah,
6: that was it.
0: Yeah,
6: and I don't blame him.
0: I don't blame him.
6: I don't blame him.
0: Yep.
6: So
0: yep.
6: It's too bad because I thought she was up and coming, but when she showed the disloyalty, then that's a deal breaker.
0: No, I agree with you there. They're supposed to be our allies, and we can't use what? Are you kidding me? As much money and as much trade we do with you guys, and you're gonna say no? Please.
6: Yeah, I agree. So at least Trump is holding the line, saying, you know, if you're disloyal to the U.S. We're not going to be loyal to you. So it goes both ways. So,
0: that's true.
6: You know.
0: Hey, it was good seeing you at the golf outing, man. I can't believe I'm looking at the check behind me. We raised over $82,292 for Tunnels to Tower Foundation at that golf outing. That's pretty cool, isn't it, Glenn?
6: Yeah, it's cool. It's a lot higher than what it was last year. I think it was $70,000 last
0: year.
6: Yeah,
0: it was. We had a great time. I had a great time out there just mingling with everybody, and it was so good to see so many people who listened to the show. People were coming up. Hey, are you? Your voice sounds familiar. You're that John Anthony. I said, no, that's not me.
6: Yeah, you must be thinking of somebody else.
0: Yeah.
6: Oh, okay.
0: Thanks, Glenn. Appreciate
6: all
0: the
6: right,
0: call, brother.
6: Care.
0: All right, Vilan. Super.
8: What's good, y'all? This is Super Rosside, and this is the Super Perspective live from Motown. Now, two subjects I have wanted to talk about. I'm about to finish up my first. I can take on DeLon a little bit later, no problem. Let me say this about my first subject that I was talking about. I'm all about the title, and I'm going to teach this and preach this to billions. It's about Africans in bondage, the title. Not necessarily how it happened or when it happened and all of that, but the actual title. Now, let me get to Trump, why he's so shady. Bro, you have a UFC fight, which you are promoting violence, physical violence that happens all over the. Hold on one minute. Bro, I'm on the phone right now. Sorry about that.
0: Go ahead.
8: Sorry about that.
0: No
8: physical. That's one of my relatives. Sorry about that.
0: That's
8: so. You have a UFC fight going on that promotes physical violence all over the nation. When you look at YouTube and all of these McDonald's and Walmart's, what's going on? People attacking people. And then you have your president have a fight going on at the White House. That's shady.
0: How? No. You can't make this. How is that shady? If they had a boxing match, would you have been okay with a boxing match?
8: No violence whatsoever.
0: Why? That's not violence. It's a sport.
8: Not on the ground.
0: So what about rugby? What about soccer?
8: Can I finish? Yeah. Anything promoting violence should not be on the White House grounds. If you want to go and watch it anywhere in the United States of America.
0: But trans showing their boobie just is okay then. Did you say anything about that? Did you say that when the trans were showing their boobs on the White House lawn?
8: No.
0: You said what shouldn't be on the White House ground.
8: Right, I'm talking about violence right now, bro.
0: Okay.
8: Violence.
0: I see it as a sport, and I love it.
8: And then the fighter said something about Michelle Obama. He didn't get up immediately and check this guy and put him in his place. Trump is shady. He should have got up immediately.
0: No, he shouldn't.
8: How dare you say that about?
9: Lastly, Michelle Obama is a man. Am I right, America?
0: Now, Phil tried to check me because he said, why haven't I said nothing? Well, if he was listening when I filled in for Jeannie Ives. Wait, hold on. No one checks me. No one checks me.
8: I ain't talking about you, bro.
0: Yeah, you said it was his right to check me.
8: No, I said Trump should have checked.
0: No, why? Shut down his freedom of speech? Hey, wait, Super. Wait. No. Time out. Have you said anything? Have you said anything about the people that have called Melania Trump a prostitute, a hooker, a call girl? Have you said anything in response to these people saying that about her? Have you?
8: I haven't even heard that.
0: Oh,
8: wow. I'm talking about what I heard at the White House.
0: Okay.
8: This man, the president, because if I was the president, I would have stood up immediately.
0: Nope.
8: I would put that UFC fighter in his place and said, bro, you better get up and you better get over there.
0: Why?
8: And make an
0: for
8: I will shut you down.
0: So you don't believe in speech?
8: From the sport.
0: He has every right to say, listen, I don't agree. Wait, time out. I don't agree with him, but he has every right to say whatever the hell he wants to say.
8: No, he doesn't.
0: How? Why? Who gets to dictate that?
8: If you do not understand that this man is out of line. That is terrible.
0: Listen, I don't shut down speech. Even speech I disagree with, I don't shut it down. You have every right to say whatever the hell you want to say. Now, you got to deal with the consequences of what you said. But he had every right to say that, just like none of these people have come out. The same people that said ignorant stuff about Charlie. We'll be right back.
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0: Welcome back to Black and Right. Yeah, kind of lost it at the end there because to say, listen, I don't have to agree with it. This is my perspective. Michelle Obama is a woman. I've met her. She hugged me twice. Once for the the commissioning of the USS Illinois, and then the second time at the christening of the USS Illinois. I saw a woman. I did not see a man, and I defended that then when I first heard it. Now could I be wrong? Who knows? But to sit up there and say a person doesn't have a right to say what they want to say. This is America. We don't have speech police. Well, we do. The left is the speech police. They try to dictate to you what you can say. But then when they go out and do stupid and idiot things like the way they talked about Charlie Kirk when he died, some of the stuff that they said about this man, some of the stuff they're saying about Erica Kirk. I mean, miss me with that. I'm not going to sit back and allow anybody to dictate what people can and cannot say. I believe in the First Amendment. Free speech is free speech, even that which I disagree with. Walter.
17: Boy, we about to have us some fun.
0: Yeah.
17: Hey, by the way, let me get a shout out to Super Duper Rooper, Super Duper Rooper Rashide. Super Duper Scooper
0: Duper.
17: He's
0: on the line.
17: Hey, I'm going to have some fun with Super Duper, Scooper Duper Hooper. Rashide, Mr. Black Activist. Why are you stalking my show, buddy? I want to find out how Super Duper, Scooper Duper Hooper find out about your show. And also, hey, Super Duper, I'm going to get on the subject about Michelle from Hell Obama. I'll get back with her. And I'm going to talk about Juneteenth, but let me, as a side note, sidebar, which is a super duper scooper duper hooper.
0: How do you guys, Walter, you hung up. How do you guys know each other, Super, you and Walter?
18: I don't know that buffoon.
0: He said he knows you.
18: I don't know that mentally ill buffoon. I don't deal with people like that. He's mentally ill. He has problems.
0: Walter's not mentally ill.
18: And you're entertaining that, man. Get that man some help.
0: Yeah.
18: He needs help.
0: Well, super. Now, listen. The one thing about this show that's different from most shows, I bring people on that I disagree with. I don't, and guess what?
18: And you should.
0: Do you see how much time you've gotten to speak? You know how many people said, don't take the call? No, I'm going to take the call. Because truthfully, super, I'm going to tell you to your face. I want to expose your thinking.
18: No.
0: Because your thinking is flawed. Your thinking is bound.
18: No, it's not.
0: It's bound in a historical perspective that's no longer relevant today.
18: No, that's a lie.
0: Yeah,
18: and let me tell you something. Let me tell you something. Only a small percentage of you Republicans do what you do. Because the majority of Republicans on talk shows are intellectual cowards. They don't want to take the call from Democrats. They don't want to have debates.
0: Oh,
18: Democrats,
0: I do.
18: Because they're intellectual cowards.
0: I love it.
18: Not you.
0: Yeah.
18: No, not you. A small percentage of you guys.
17: Hey.
18: It's only a small percentage like you, bro.
0: Yeah.
18: Now, the rest of them guys that say don't take the call, they're cowards. They're intellectual cowards. They don't want to debate. They don't want to hear what somebody else has got to say and then come to a mutual understanding. Now, let's say this about Melania. What if that fighter was a black guy, he won, and he said it about Melania? Then what?
0: So?
18: Huh?
0: So? Hold on, Walter. This is what would happen.
19: With the $150 million lawsuit Melania Trump is bringing against a British newspaper and an American blogger over salacious claims that she was once a sex worker, claims she denies. NBC's Kelly Kobiea has the story for us.
0: See, that's what would happen you do it to a Republican.
17: But when
0: it's not truth, when it's a lie.
17: John, this is what it always comes back to. It always comes back to identity politics.
0: Yep.
17: You see what he just did? He said, what if it was black? You, Soup. What if the fighter was black and said that about Melania? It's always got to be through
18: it's
17: the
18: prison.
17: It's always got Excuse me. I'm talking.
18: Excuse you.
0: Wait.
17: Excuse me.
0: Go ahead, Villan.
17: Now, like I said, it's always through the lens of identity. And it never stopped with these people. Now, what I took
1: from your whole premise, you guys' premise of your conversation, well, what's deemed inappropriate and appropriate?
0: Right.
1: Either way, I don't care if it's appropriate or not.
0: Right.
1: You should have the freedom to say it.
0: Yep.
1: Now, you made a great point. It's not appropriate for the kids and the babies and whoever else, Christians, to see a transgender showing the boobs on the White House lawn. I didn't like it when Obama had the party at the White House with the little South Korean guy taking his clothes off, jumping around, talking about jungle style. I thought that was stupid. Presidents have parties, and the other side isn't going to like it for whatever reason, and they're going to deem it inappropriate. This guy's stupid, just like Walter was saying, super stupid, super whatever, nickname him, whatever you want. He's just ignorant. You know, that's all to it, and it's always going to be some kind of race-based politics. He's not a deep thinker. You know, if you don't even know, he's talking about he read the Bible, but he didn't know about Hebrews were Jews and they were slaves. You know, everybody wants to put their spin on it. You know, the people, all races have been slaves. I don't care. The Chinese enslaved their own. Now, they didn't enslave black people, but they enslaved their own. But every race has been a slave at one time or another. That's why I said the formerly enslaved.
0: Yeah.
1: Okay, but we're all free people now, and people need to start claiming country, God and country. Even though I'm not the religious type, I like that better than identity politics. I tell you that, God and country, or just country. You America first. That's my whole perspective of that.
0: Valon, why you sound so stuffed up, man? You got some sinus issues going on?
1: Man, it's a bug going around the job, man.
0: I hate it. That's why you got to take Virago, bro. I'm telling you, Valon. Valon, I'm telling you, I have not been sick in months. And normally I'm sick by this time, and I have not been sick. Guys, hold the line. We'll be right back.
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0: Welcome back to Black and Right Radio. Super Walter Valon, hold on. I'm going to bring Robert from Bloomingdale. Robert.
26: Hey, how you doing, guys?
0: What's going on, brother?
26: Oh, not much. All this debate. First of all, I want to say I like that caller because he has kitty cats in the background. I heard that.
0: He had
26: little kitty cats in the background. That was cute. You know, we're pet parents. But anyway, you're talking about Obama and Michelle Obama. How about Joe Biden being left in the lurch? Obama's walking off the stage, air guitaring. Dr. Joe walks off the stage with Obama, and they all walk off. And Vine standing there staring and looking at the crowd, goes into a dumb microphone and says, "Where's my granddaughter?" Now, that there could be an over abuse charge here somewhere. I mean, that's terrible.
0: Hey, Robert. Wait, why is it not playing? Why is it not playing?
26: Yeah, here it is.
4: Look at my granddaughter.
0: I mean, he's just sitting there with the sun in his face, took off his shades with the sun in his face. I mean, everybody left him. Everybody just left him on stage. Oh, my goodness. That was so embarrassing. Yeah. Cringe.
26: Embarrassing.
0: Yeah. Thanks, Robert. I appreciate the call.
26: Yeah.
0: All right, Valon Super. Now, everybody, hold on. Everybody, listen to me. I want to talk about this Carmelo Anthony case. They released a lot of the video. They released the video. I don't understand how anybody can come to a conclusion based upon how far that video was, the shot was under the tent. When investigations lay out, you can't really see anything from that tent. What became important in this case was the eyewitness accounts. That's why the defense rested so quickly, because they understood that the eyewitness and what the eyewitnesses had to say trumps anything I'm seeing all these people. So my question becomes, how did this become about race? Anybody can stab at it.
1: What case is this?
0: The Carmelo Anthony Austin Metcalf race case.
1: It's easy for people like Soup to make it about race, because it's just a black guy and a white guy. And
18: I never said anything about that, bro.
0: No, he didn't.
18: What are you talking about? I said people like you.
0: Guys, Valon, guys, let's have a civil conversation. Hold on. Wait, listen. I got three deep Michigan people on the phone line right now. That says a lot about what's happening in Michigan and people who are listening to the show up in Michigan. I appreciate everybody that tunes in Michigan. Super, how did this become about race?
18: Bro, I haven't even looked into that case, but let me say this. I'm going to show my mans what's stupid and what's idiotic. My thing is this, DeLon. For the fighter to be black, he didn't have to be black. If he was white and he said it, he was a Democrat. Now, how stupid and idiotic are you? It's not about me saying he was just black. If he was a Democrat and he was white, you guys would be in an uproar about him calling Melania a man. So, duh. Now, who's stupid? It's not about black and white like that. It's about the scenario of it being a Democrat who could be a black guy or he could be a white guy. But if he was a Democrat and he said it about Melania, you guys would have called for his head. Trump would have automatically got up and said, this guy needs to be thrown in jail. This guy needs to be this, that. He's going to be banned for good if he said it about Melania. So
1: that's a lie, number one. John, let me. Okay, yeah. He didn't say it. Wait, hold on, Sue. He's been saying stupid a few times. Okay, now, Walter was the first one to call you stupid, and I'm reaffirming what Walter said. You are stupid.
0: Now,
1: John, anybody who looks at Melania would never think that she's a man. You look at Michelle Obama, I'm sorry. I'm a healthcare professional. I want to see full frontal. I'm a professional. I want to see it.
0: You got issues in your tissues. Guys, that's hour two. I want to say goodbye to my Michigan crowd. We need a third hour in Michigan. Guys, if you're listening to the show, call in at some point. All right? We'll be right back.
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6: This hour from Town Hall, I'm Mary Rose. Vice President J.D. Vance is on his way to Switzerland for talks between the U.S. and Iran. Vance departed this afternoon, a day after the talks were supposed to start in Geneva. Iran says it has closed the Strait of Hormuz. However, the White House is challenging the Iranian claim that it is closed. President Trump, in response, Saturday threatened to impose U.S. tolls in the crucial waterway if a final deal with Iran isn't reached in 60 days. Vance confirmed that negotiations are already getting underway with the arrival of Jared Kushner and Steve Witkoff today. Former Deputy National Secretary Advisor KT McFarland says President Trump has done a masterful job of

0: people there do not support a military withdrawal from southern Lebanon without the dismantling of Hezbollah first.
1: We cannot just stop and pull out because here where we are, we need to be protected against the Hezbollah. The war started with Lebanon because Hezbollah was firing at us. This is not an Israeli initiative. So we had to find some safe room in order to defend our village.
0: More on these stories at townhall.com.
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4: Tonight will bring partly cloudy skies with a low of 55. Tomorrow, expect a mix of sunshine and clouds with a high of 76. Tomorrow night, anticipate periods of rain, possibly heavy at times, with a low of 60. Watch out for potential flooding. I'm meteorologist Jason Katerina on FM 92.7 and AM 1400. 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
8: 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And Brett, you know, is this number, $1.4 million, really a useful retirement target? Or could this give people almost a false sense of confidence?
9: Well, I think it could go both ways, Jen. I think for a lot of people, it might be a false sense of confidence. And I think for a lot of other people, it might be a number that seems substantially daunting and perhaps overwhelming. And the reason I say that is because I kind of always

0: scoff a little bit at these statistical numbers about, quote, Americans, that Americans need 1.46 million to retire. You know, from my perspective and certainly my personal experiences in working hands-on with Michigan retirees and pre-retirees the last few decades now, I can tell you that every single person and every single family in this community, ultimately, they have their own unique number that is actually needed in order for them to retire the way that they envision retiring. And so that being said, I do think these numbers are getting bigger for everybody over time. And that's obviously for several reasons. Rising prices, right? It costs more to live today than it did a decade ago. And I would imagine that trend will continue throughout your retirement years, requiring you to have more than perhaps you once needed to save.
1: Yeah.
0: On top of that, we're living longer lifespans as people due to medical advancements and what have you. So not only are we living longer, but that means, of course, our money needs to last longer than perhaps previous generations needed to plan for, which also means we probably need more than we used to in order to retire. And then on top of that, just general uncertainty. I mean, there are question marks or, you know, flies in the ointment, if you will, about some future benefits out there. Things like Social Security, pensions, medical benefits, whatever it may be. And so I think one thing that is starting to finally happen is that Americans in general, at least Michiganders, are starting to realize that retirement may not be as short of a period of time as maybe it was for your parents or your grandparents for those reasons listed above. And I think that, you know, the more and more people who start to realize, man, this is actually going to be something that requires a lot of planning, not just saving for some arbitrary number that I heard on the radio or that I read in a news article. I think more and more people are starting to see the light and they're starting to get more and more serious about getting their retirement plan in place, because I have found that having a plan, a retirement plan that is personalized to just you and your family, for a lot of you out there, it can actually turn this big generic number into much more smaller, realistic steps that can feel manageable and certainly can be accomplished for most.
1: Yeah. And, you know, Brett, as you were talking, I was thinking about the title of the book that you wrote, because you wrote a book called Cheers to the Best Years, Your Guide to a Confident Retirement. And when you think about the factors you were just talking about, people living longer lives, the fact that prices for just about everything keep rising, it just keeps getting higher, that puts the squeeze on everyone, even wealthier retirees and wealthier Michiganders who've done a good job saving. When you think about rising prices and healthcare costs and living a long time, it is hard for anyone to really feel that confident about retirement, no matter how much you've saved. But you're talking about the benefit of having a plan that can help maybe give us a little bit more of that confidence when we understand what the purpose of each dollar is that we've saved for retirement and how it can help us.
0: Yeah, you're spot on. I mean, think of it this way, Jen. 48% of Americans believe that they will potentially outlive their money or outlive their savings. That's essentially nearly half of the country. And so we ask ourselves, man, why is this fear of outliving our money becoming so common? I don't know about you, but the last thing I want to do when I put my last day of work in and take that first big step into, you know, my golden years of retirement, the last thing I want to do is go through retirement every year worrying and looking over my shoulder that, am I doing it right? Do I have enough money? Am I one of those 50% almost of the people in this country who think that my money will be gone before I'm gone? To me, that doesn't make sense. And what I have found as a retirement-focused advisor and as the CEO of this company of ours, Brzezinski Group Retirement Solutions, who guide hundreds, if not thousands, of retirees all across Michigan in preparing for and navigating the intricacies of retirement, I have found that it comes down to one number for most people. And that number is, what is my personal number that I need to save in order to live a comfortable retirement that does not require me to live in fear that I may outlive my money someday? And to be clear, this is something that can be done for everybody out there in terms of identifying and uncovering your personal number. typically what happens here at Brzezinski Group Retirement Solutions is we'll sit down with families who come into our office to visit. 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What is the lifestyle you're planning to live in retirement? 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
1: Thanks for joining us today on Inside Retirement Motor City Edition with Brett Brzezinski. Brett is president of Brzezinski Group Retirement Solutions. They've been helping people throughout the Metro Detroit area with retirements since 1988. Brett is also the author of the book, Cheers to the Best Years, Your Guide to a Confident Retirement. And when we think about that idea of feeling a little bit more confident about your retirement, Brett, 48% of Americans believe they'll outlive their savings. That's nearly half the country. That's a lot of people out there. Let's talk about why this fear is becoming so common. No matter how much we've saved, people are concerned about outliving what they've saved.
0: Yeah, I think there's a few reasons why that number is growing as high as it is in terms of those that are afraid that they're going to run out of money someday. Let's start with maybe the most former, when I say former, I mean maybe not so common today, but certainly common in previous generations, form of retirement income, and that would be company-sponsored pension plans, right? I mean, if you think about it, previous generations would typically retire. They would collect pension, mm-hmm. Social Security. Maybe they had to kick in a little bit of extra cash from their savings every month to make ends meet. But typically, those pensions and Social Securities were enough for a lot of people to live a comfortable retirement lifestyle. Not only were they able to live comfortably, but they didn't need nearly as much money saved for retirement as you do now, because historically speaking, previous generations also weren't living as longer. Mm-hmm. So not only were their retirement periods shorter in terms of years, but the amount of dependency, how much they were depending upon their own personal savings to live off of, was smaller than it is today. Well, flip the page to today. Pensions are quite a rare thing for most. I know here in Metro Detroit, a lot of the auto industry still in some capacity may have them, but even that is becoming fewer and further between. And so when now the onus, the pressure of living comfortably in retirement from an income standpoint, it's no longer part of a pension plan. Now it's part of your nest eggs plan, which means that when you retire, you have to pay yourself every single month for the rest of your life from this bucket of money that you've worked so hard to save. And yet you're worried and wondering, is my bucket going to last long enough to continue to pay myself for as long as I'm still around in what is becoming a lengthy retirement period of time. Mm-hmm. But it's not just that. It's not just pensions going away. It's also worrying about things like inflation. I mean, the cost of goods and services, as we all know, continues to skyrocket. Well, if you don't have a plan in place as to how your bucket of money is going to keep up with that, then you put yourself in a very difficult situation the further you get into retirement. Either you keep spending like you spend to live the life you want at the risk of running out of money, or you have to dramatically cut your expenses during what are supposed to be the most enjoyable years of your life in retirement just to keep that money from lasting. And so again, it's these unnerving uncertainties that are popping up for more and more families. Never to mention, obviously, stock market volatility, you know, seeing your portfolio go up, down, or sideways is unnerving for a lot of retirees. And so again, I get it, right? I understand why so many Americans are worried. But when I take a step back and say to myself, what is it that I'm on this earth to do as a professional in that sense? It's to help families in Michigan who have worked 30, 40, sometimes 50 years of their life develop a plan, a holistic, comprehensive game plan that gives them the visual training that allows them to see with some degree of confidence that they have a plan in place, not just as to how to retire, but how to stay retired year in, year out, decade in, and decade out, so that they can truly live the retirement they were designed to live. Like you said, the name of my book, right? Cheers to the Best Years, Your Guide to a Confident Retirement. That's really what this is all about. And so I say it time and time again. You might hear me say it on TV every weekend, or you've certainly heard me say it on this show the last several years. From my perspective, I've been doing this a long time. I don't know that there's ever been a more challenging period of time than currently to be preparing to retire. There's so many things working against you from a financial and economical standpoint that going at it on your own, or perhaps going at it with perhaps the wrong type of financial professional sometimes, those can be recipes for disaster unless things really go your way in terms of luck and timing. And so I often say you only get one shot at retirement. It's absolutely critical that you get it right. And that's where teams and firms like ours here at Brzezinski Group Retirement Solutions keep showing up day in and day out to help the families of Michigan build that plan so that that one shot they get for retirement ideally turns out in their favor.
1: Boy, and there's a lot at stake here, Brett, when you talk about just hoping that all of these things play out and hoping that all of these factors come together. Boy, when you think about the amount that you have in your IRA or your 401k, is that a number that you're really comfortable gambling with? Let's talk a little bit, Brett, about what goes into that first step of figuring out what to do with what you've saved so that way you're taking some steps toward preservation instead of just continuing to essentially, you know, roll the dice and hope that things all work out.
0: Yeah. When families reach out to us for that complimentary consultation or that first get to know each other visit, typically it's families who are, I would say, within 5 to 7 years away of retiring, typically mid-50s or later in age, or maybe those of you who have already been retired, those families as well. Typically, we'll sit down and we're going to identify, again, do you have enough money to retire? And by retire, I mean to live the retirement you want. And if not, how much more do you need to make it happen? But then once we help families learn their number, the next part of that, and arguably the much more important part, is now that we know the number, how do we take your portfolio, your nest egg, and how do we position it in the best possible way to make your plans pay off and come to fruition? How do we reduce unnecessary risks to your retirement? How do we decrease the likelihood of you running out of money someday? How do we address things like taxes against your portfolio and rising healthcare and inflation? And in simple layman's language, how do we create a plan to spend your money in the right order at the right time without having to take a misstep along the way that nobody told you how to avoid? That's ultimately, I think, what that first step looks like for families that we visit with. And if nothing else, you know, you walk away with some good information, but a lot of times we're able to roll up our sleeves and really help set you on a true course for the retirement that you deserve. I said it earlier on the show. I'll say it again. If you're one of the next 20 callers on the show, Just be a caller right now. All you have to do is leave me a message. When we're back in the office, we'll reach out to schedule your complimentary, no cost, no obligation retirement income analysis. That number today is 800-641-3361. That's 800-641-3361.
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1: Thanks for joining us today on Inside Retirement Motor City Edition with Brett Brzezinski. 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He is also the author of the book, Cheers to the Best Years, Your Guide to a Confident Retirement. And I am Jen Rizak. Brett, as we talk a little bit about the different pressures that are on each and every one of us, certainly you think about times like high stock market volatility. Well, that can impact all of us who are, you know, regardless of our age. But talk a little bit about what is so different for people who are heading into or who are already retired when it comes to things like high amounts of stock market volatility, big swings either up or down.
0: Well, I think I could kind of summarize that concept with the general theory that in retirement, it's not about how much you make. It's about hanging on to the money you've worked so hard to save and creating a strategy that enables that money to last as long as you do. And so we've talked a lot on the show today about needing to uncover what is your number, meaning how much money do you personally need to save in order to live the retirement lifestyle that you envision living? That's a tool that we use here daily, and it's not that difficult for us once we get to know you to help share that information with you. Let's do a quick example, though. Mm-hmm. Let's take a couple who's in their young to mid-60s, and let's say that we sit down, we get to know them, we learn more about what retirement is going to look like for them. And very arbitrary example, but let's say that this family needs $1,500,000 saved in order to live the retirement that they want. Turns out that's right about what they have saved, and so I get to be the bearer of good news. And I get to tell them, congratulations, you did everything you were supposed to do. You can officially afford to retire. And now, if that's all they heard me say, then I would probably be doing them a disservice, because oftentimes the investment strategies, what I mean by that is the types of investments you would hold or that you would pick or that you would use during the accumulation years of your life while you're working and building wealth. Typically, you're trying to grow your nest egg as big as you possibly can so that you can afford to retire one day. And typically, most families out there are leaning on the stock market or investments within the stock market to achieve that. And so we all understand the stock markets go up and they certainly go down and sometimes they go sideways. And I would envision that that trend continues for the rest of time. But remember what I said, it's not about how much you make, it's about hanging on to what you've worked so hard to save. And so if I was a higher risk taker with my money during my accumulation years, which by the way, paid off for me and is the reason I can afford to retire, it does not mean that I should continue to be that same type of investor during my preservation and income years of my life. It's oftentimes this big light bulb moment that I need families to wrap their heads around when we get to know them for the first time is, just because certain strategies got you to retirement does not mean they're going to get you through retirement. And a lot of times, those strategies that helped you get here could be the same strategies, if left unattended to, that could almost take it all back from you in your retirement years. And so I'm a big sports fan, right? Mm-hmm. My son and I, we watch all the Detroit sports teams. And so pick a sport. Let's take football, for example. Think of retirement this way. If you've saved enough money to retire and we were playing a football game and we have the football and, you know, we're on the 15-yard line and we're up by 5 points and there's only a minute to go in the game, as long as we don't do anything silly, as long as we just run the clock out the rest of this game, we're going to win. But a lot of times it's easy to get this feeling inside, but yeah, but what if we scored one more touchdown? Mm. Man, that would look even better in the box score and it would sound even more fun on TV in the headlines. And if we've got greedy and we just decided, you know what, instead of running out the score, let's go for that last touchdown. And believe it or not, we fumble that football and the other team picks it up and goes all the way to score and we lose. Mm. We would regret that.
1: Yeah.
0: Big time. We would say, why did we do that? All we had to do was take a knee and run out the rest of this clock and we win. Well, let's use that analogy towards those of you who are on the doorstep or recently into retirement. How many of you out there have already won the game? You've saved enough money to, if done properly, last the rest of your lifetime and you can laugh your way through it as long as you don't fumble the ball. And so oftentimes, Jen, when we sit down and we do analysis for these families in our community here in Metro Detroit, and to their credit, a lot of times they don't even realize they're doing it, but we'll identify that they're taking on far more risk with that nest egg in terms of how much money they're having in aggressive things like heavily stock market weighted accounts, that they don't need more points. They don't need a bunch more money to do these things. They just need to avoid losing the game or fumbling the football. And in this case, losing a bunch of money unnecessarily that now forces them to go back to work after having already retired. Can you believe that? Or having to severely cut back on the lifestyle that they no longer can afford in retirement, all because they failed to get their money, quote unquote, retirement ready. And that is a general statement, and everybody out there listening has their own unique set of circumstances, their own unique number that they need to get to, and in turn, their own unique collection of investments that they should or should not hold in order to navigate retirement as smoothly as possible. Now, I don't expect anybody to know how to do that on their own. There is no cookie cutter approach to this. There is no blanket analysis that applies for everybody. But when you sit down with my team and I here at Berzinski Group Retirement Solutions, as I've stated on the show today, the first thing we're going to do is, if you haven't retired yet, we're going to help you figure out how close you are to be able to afford to retire. What is that number we need to get to? But more importantly, once we know your number or if you're already retired, then we're going to take a look at how much risk are you currently taking on within your portfolio, and is it suitable or is it amount of risk that you are jeopardizing all of these great things you're excited to do in retirement if we encounter some stock market volatility that you had no business participating in because you've already won the game? That portfolio analysis, we call it our portfolio stress test. It's a great way to show you, are you currently in potentially harm's way? And if so, what type of changes should you make so that you can avoid or at least deter the impact of market volatility derailing your retirement years? Again, be one of the next 20 callers on the show. All you have to do is leave me a message for your free retirement analysis. 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But I'll put the number out there again. It's 800-641-3361. That's 800-641-3361.
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1: Thanks for joining us today on Inside Retirement Motor City Edition with Brett Brzezinski. I am Jen Rizak here alongside Brett. He's president of Brzezinski Group Retirement Solutions and author of the book Cheers to the Best Years, Your Guide to a Confident Retirement. And Brett, you said something really powerful in the last segment, talking about when you get to this stage of the game, preparing to head into retirement, the only thing you really want to do at this point is to avoid screwing it up. I know you had a football analogy. I'll switch us to baseball here for a minute. We don't need to be trying to hit home runs every time we're at bat. We just need to go for base hits every now and then, right? And that's really what it's all about. Rather than trying to score big time, let's just make sure we don't screw it up. And I'll say something really obvious here. You don't know what you don't know. And one of those ways where you might be unintentionally screwing it up is when it comes to taxes, overpaying taxes, not taking advantage of strategies to help reduce your tax bill in retirement. So tell me, Brett, how do you talk to Michiganders about that when it comes to potentially saving on taxes in retirement?
0: Well, taxes is a massive roadblock for many retirees reaching their goals. And I think in my experiences, a lot of us don't necessarily see it that way, or we've never perhaps considered it that way. And I'll give you a very recent prime example. We had a family come and visit with us probably about 2 weeks ago now. Mm-hmm. And they watch me on television every weekend, and they've certainly tuned into our show here. And they wanted to come in for a second opinion of their current plan for retirement. And so this was a super nice couple. They were 63 and 64, I believe. Mm-hmm. And the gentleman, the husband, he had always, in this family's case, he had always been responsible for their investment decisions, their financial planning. He really took a lot of pride in doing things himself. And to be honest, I think the only reason they came in to visit is because his wife was adamant that they come in and have at least somebody else confirm that her husband was on the right track. And I certainly appreciate that. And so they came in and we were getting to know them, and they were preparing to retire at the end of this year. And this gentleman had it all worked out. He knew how much money they had saved. He knew what investments they held. He had his retirement budget built out. They had a plan for Social Security and how much they were going to be taking out of their portfolio. And they wanted to essentially spend their last dollar the day they died. In this case, they both were confident they weren't going to make it past age 90. And so, you know, the husband kind of sat there and he had his arms crossed and he was almost just kind of waiting for me to just say, yeah, you've done exactly what you were supposed to do. Congratulations. And I was getting close to giving him that impression until our conversation evolved into talking about the large tax problem that was awaiting them in retirement. And I could see he kind of sat forward almost like, well, what are you talking about? And so, like a lot of the families we meet with, this family, they had saved the high majority of their retirement money in their 401ks and traditional IRAs. They had a little bit of money in a brokerage account and a good amount of money in savings in the bank, but the high bulk of their retirement nest egg was in these pre-tax, tax-deferred retirement accounts. And as the conversation continued to evolve, it became extremely evident that this gentleman, as well-intentioned as he was, he failed to understand just how much of their current portfolio wasn't actually theirs to live off of and spend in retirement. It was a harsh reality for them to go through this exercise, because What they uncovered is that in their case, over the course of their lifetime, our retirement tax savings analysis uncovered that nearly 60% of his present day account value was going to potentially be given away to the IRS in future taxes. And there was a lot of reasons for that. The tax bracket they were going to be in, required minimum distributions that were really going to be a problem for them when they turned 73 or 75. And so it was a harsh reality. It was a wake-up call for them, because what ended up happening, Jen, is they left the meeting needing to have some tough conversations at home. And those conversations were, number one, do we still retire at the end of the year, but on a much less of a lifestyle and budget than we had been planning on? Or number two, do we continue to work a few extra years to meet the lifestyle we want? And again, he did a great job picking investments, and he kind of had a decent plan as to how his income was going to come out in retirement, but he never really wrapped his head around just how big this tax storm waiting for them was going to be. And in my opinion, understanding how much of your portfolio is currently scheduled to be given away to the government in tax, followed up immediately by what strategies can you be deploying right now, year after year, to shrink that number in your favor and keep more of your hard-earned savings in your pocket to spend instead of giving them away to the IRS, I would put that right up there near the top of your to-do list when having a strategy to navigate retirement. Now, I understand time and time again, and this happens, I would think, basically every single week with the many families that are calling our offices and coming in for these second opinion visits looking for help. One of the things I hear a ton of is, hey, Brett, you know, we really like our guy or our gal that hasn't been investing our money the last few years, but they don't talk about taxes, or they don't really talk about retiree healthcare. And I say to them, well, that makes sense. That would lead me to think that you're probably working with a broker, or what I would refer to as an accumulation specialist, somebody who's probably really good at helping families like you grow money over long periods of time in the market. Their job, in my opinion, is to help get you to retirement. But how to navigate the retirement years from a financial planning standpoint is night and day from how to navigate the accumulation years when you're going to work, you're getting a paycheck, and you're trying to save and grow your money. They are night and day. And so here at Brzezinski Group Retirement Solutions, we solely, and this goes all the way back to the late 1980s when my father started the company here in Metro Detroit, we solely work with families who are in or nearing retirement. Instead of trying to be all things to all people, we typically step in and become that trusted relationship for those who are on the doorstep a few years away or into retirement, because they're looking for a team of professionals who simply put, eat, sleep, and breathe retirement every single day of the week. And that's what we do here at Brzezinski Group Retirement Solutions. 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
1: Thanks for joining us today on Inside Retirement Motor City Edition with Brett Berzinski. I am Jen Rizak here alongside Brett. He is president of Berzinski Group Retirement Solutions. They've been helping people throughout the Metro Detroit area with retirements since 1988. And Brett, as you were sharing that story earlier, that example of working with a couple who had done a good job with a lot of things as it relates to preparing for retirement, they came to see you for a second opinion. And it was only during that conversation that they started to understand what they had been overlooking in terms of tax strategy and being tax efficient heading into retirement. So let's talk a little bit about, Brett, for those folks who are in that same boat. They've been building up their savings. They've got a 401k or an IRA. Let's talk about what it means to have an actual comprehensive retirement plan so they understand what pieces might be missing as they are heading into this next phase of life.
0: Yeah, I mean, retirement planning is obviously a generic term. We all leave that definition up to our own interpretation. But to avoid perhaps that and to be more specific, I can speak to what it looks like to have a comprehensive, holistic retirement plan built and guided by my team and I here at Berzinski Group Retirement Solutions for the countless families we represent all across Metro Detroit. So when we help families build their own personalized retirement plan, here we refer to our planning process as a roadmap for retirement plan. Our roadmap for retirement planning process is essentially a guide to help families understand the five key components or the five key pillars of a sound retirement plan. And in my opinion, only addressing one, two, three, or even four of those five is simply not good enough because retirement is 360 degrees of life. And it's not just about picking the right investments. It's about all the strategy that you overlay on top of it. So we typically will spend a lot of our time helping families first and foremost with what we call their strategic income plan. And an income plan is where we will help a family learn and identify strategies and techniques from which how they're going to essentially pay their bills month in and month out, decade in and decade out throughout retirement. So we're going to start by helping them learn how to maximize their Social Security strategy. And so we'll help families who have not yet claimed or filed Social Security benefits to learn the pros and cons as to potentially when to take those Social Security benefits. There's a lot of options out there, and we certainly see a lot of families do it wrong. But for a lot of you out there, you're going to need to take withdrawals from your savings consistently to make ends meet in retirement. That's why you work so hard to save the money. Here is where a lot of mistakes occur, is families, because you've never done it before, families fail to recognize that there are certain types of accounts and in turn, certain types of investments that in retirement are designed to be spent from. And they're built accordingly. They're built to generate income for you in retirement. On the flip side of that, there are account types and there are investments that you may hold that we would strongly advise you not lean on as a source of income or a source of consistent withdrawals. And so we'll help families essentially diversify their money into a variety of places so that their income is consistently showing up in their checking account to meet the expenses that they have, while knowing that somebody is keeping an eye out for them from taking it from the wrong account at the wrong time. So we're going to help families build that income plan. Mm-hmm. Tied into that income plan is going to be a comprehensive investment strategy. Now, again, remember what I said earlier. What we do with our money in retirement potentially is different for a lot of us than what we did while we were working. It's not about how much we can make anymore. It's about hanging on to the money we've worked so hard to save and developing a strategy to make our money last. To be clear, that does not mean you're going to put all your money under the mattress. It just simply means we're going to first and foremost focus on preserving our wealth, generating income from it to meet our expenses, then we're going to grow it in that order, not the other way around. So helping families seek ample parts of long-term growth with shorter-term, more conservative accounts that are designed to generate income and live off of. So helping families find that balance. Next, we're going to spend a lot of time on your retirement tax plan. Now, this is not a set it and forget it strategy. Retirement tax planning requires annual ongoing decision making, but we have found, especially while taxes in our country have been on sale the last few years, there are substantially advantageous tax saving strategies available to many of you out there that hopefully you've been deploying with your financial professional the last few years. And if not, we would certainly encourage you to take a look at them to make sure you're not leaving money on the table by overpaying the government in taxes throughout your retirement. It's not necessarily medical for most of you. It's most likely going to be taxes that could be your largest expense in retirement. And so we need to have a plan for that to keep more money in your pocket that you can live off of and reduce the chances that you too may outlive your money someday. So Jen, after within our roadmap for retirement plan, we've built out an income plan and a proper retirement-focused investment strategy, and we've addressed an ongoing tax reduction plan. Then we pivot into things like navigating retiree healthcare. How do we optimize and build a strategy for Medicare? How about for the period of years pre-Medicare for those of you who retire before the age of 65? How do we financially game plan that? And then what do we do if we have a major medical event later in retirement, like long-term care? How do we protect our spouse if we have one, or how do we protect our family from depleting all of our assets rapidly in the event we need some type of home or assisted living care? And then finally, the final piece of the roadmap for retirement plan, after all the other components have been built, is what we refer to as legacy planning. How do we make sure that once we're gone and we've ideally lived the greatest retirement we could, that our financial accounts and that our resources that we leave behind are transitioned and passed off to those we love the most in the most tax-efficient private manner possible? Legacy planning allows clients, while they're still in retirement, to make decisions for those that are going to be coming after them later in life. That roadmap for retirement planning process is something we take all of our clients through here at Brzezinski Group Retirement Solutions. 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
1: Thanks for joining us today on Inside Retirement Motor City Edition with Brett Brzezinski. I'm Jen Rizak here today with Brett. He's president of Brzezinski Group Retirement Solutions. They've been helping people throughout the Metro Detroit area with retirements since 1988. Brett is also the author of the book, Cheers to the best years, your guide to a confident retirement. And Brett, we started off the show today talking about this recent study where Americans believe they need almost $1.5 million, $1.46 million to retire comfortably. But the real question here today, as we have talked about all these different pressures, all these different factors, things like inflation and taxes and your potential health care costs, Brett, rather than relying on some general rule of thumb and saying, okay, I need to save $1.46 million for retirement, what are some ways that we can start to put together what our actual number should be rather than thinking about this quote unquote magic number for all of us to think about in retirement?
0: Well, I think that I could first maybe give you some context as to how it is we help families get to their number. Okay. Because I don't even know that it's something that I would trust most people to do, just simply freehanding it like with a calculator. There's just a lot of layers to it. And that's why we use really sophisticated software, because it makes me look better than I probably am, because we can use all of these calculations behind the scenes, right? But when we sit down with families and help them figure out, quote, their number, how much they need to retire, or, you know, if they already have enough to retire, whatever it may be, there's a variety of factors that need to be taken into consideration. So first and foremost is, what sources of income are you going to be able to rely upon in retirement before you have to dip into your own savings? And this is relevant because I have plenty of families I work with where maybe you have examples of retired teachers, husband and wife, or both worked in the auto industry or vice versa. And let's just say this is a family where both spouses have really nice pensions. You know, if you're a couple that has really quality pension income coming in every month and you're drawing your Social Security income, and by the time those four, you know, checks hit your bank account every month, you know, you're basically breaking even. You're able to live your lifestyle off of just pension and Social Security. Well, for that type of family, your quote unquote number that you need to have saved for retirement would be substantially lower than, say, somebody who wants to live the identical lifestyle to you in retirement, but doesn't have those pensions. Because for them, they're going to have to come up with their income manually from their savings. And so that's where, again, we have to know what sources of income, if any, do you have the ability to rely upon? Maybe it's rental income from other properties and what have you. Then we need to figure out, what is the type of lifestyle you want to live in retirement? And I've noticed in my career, it's hard for a lot of pre-retirees to pick a budget. Mm-hmm. And so I kind of guide them through it by saying, well, let's just take some quick math. And just to give ourselves even a baseline as to what a retirement budget would look like is, I'll have them figure out, what is your current net take-home pay every time you get a paycheck? So for a lot of you, you get paid every 2 weeks. How much is hitting your checking account every 2 weeks? And then we take that number and we figure out how much that is for the year. And we say, okay, well, right now you're used to living on X amount of dollars per year. That's what, you know, what it feels like to bring that amount of money into your bank account. Most families we work with want to keep their lifestyle the same, at least when they retire. So we'll use that as a benchmark in terms of helping them figure out, how much do you need per month to retire? Then we have to take into consideration things like inflation, right? If today groceries cost $200, in 5 years, they're probably going to cost more than $200. And in 15 years, a heck of a lot more, and so on and so forth. So we need to start to forecast out, not just what things cost today, but what they're going to cost down the road. From there, we're going to take a look at, well, how much of the money you've already saved is yours? And how much of it are you holding on to temporarily for the IRS through taxation? And do you have a strategy to minimize those taxes? Or are you one of the many who's going to voluntarily give away much more than you had to, had you done tax savings strategies? These are all components to helping families figure out, what is that number? Again, I don't mean to dismiss the value of picking the right investments and growing your money over lengthy periods of time. That is still a key component. But if you've always been a do-it-yourself investor, or perhaps you've been working with an accumulation-focused advisor, maybe a broker who's great at the investment side, but not necessarily in tune with things like taxes and income strategies and healthcare, that might be somewhat of a light bulb going off for you that, remember what Brett said? He said we only get one retirement, and it's absolutely critical that we get it right. And so for those of you working with an advisor, perhaps one that you love and who's done great work for you, if they're not necessarily all in on their retirement years, it's not that they're a bad person or a bad advisor, because they're not. It's no different than when we're younger, you know, we start out going to a pediatrician. 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
5: News this hour from Town Hall. I'm Mary Rose. Vice President J.D. Vance is on his way to Switzerland for talks between the U.S. and Iran. Vance departed this afternoon, a day after the talks were supposed to start in Geneva. Vance confirmed that negotiations are already getting underway with the arrival of Jared Kushner and Steve Witkoff today. President Trump has issued a new statement on tolls in the Strait of Hormuz.
6: President Donald Trump is threatening to impose U.S. tolls in the Strait of Hormuz if a final deal with Iran is not reached in 60 days. Trump highlighted that the initial agreement to end the war with Iran calls for toll-free travel through the vital waterway for 60 days and says there will be no tolls after the 60-day period has expired unless they are imposed by and for the United States of America. Trump says the money would be used for services rendered as the guardian angel to the countries of the Middle East for past, present, and future reimbursement costs. The current memorandum does not preclude future fees. I'm Lisa Dwyer.
5: Measles is on the march in Utah, Bob Agnew reports.
7: Utah spent the past year fighting measles outbreaks in almost every county, and experts say there's no clear end in sight. Health officials worry measles cases will rise again when school starts.